0: gasoline prices have dropped 60 cents in the last month, but are still up 85 cents a gallon since President Trump and Israel went to war with Iran.
1: That memorandum of understanding Trump signed with Iran just over a week ago is already fraying. Under that agreement, Iran promised to reopen the strait. Instead, it's been trying to control it, warning ships they could be in danger if they pass the strait without the country's permission.
0: ABC's Talina Wang, a U.S. official, says Iran's weekend attacks on American locations failed, that all the drones and missiles were shot down, intercepted, or failed to reach their targets. Israel has resumed attacking southern Lebanon, and Pakistan carried out a ground operation along the Afghan border, killing 29 people that it calls militants. ABC's Melissa Adan is in Utah, where fires are now claiming lives.
2: The all-out effort to contain multiple wildfires burning across the West, now turning deadly. Three firefighters were killed, two others hurt, battling a fire at the Utah-Colorado border.
0: Six of the seven big fires still burning are listed at 0% containment. Drought and record low snowpack helping fuel the flames. Utah's governor limiting fireworks for the 4th. In Venezuela, dogs are sniffing out humans buried alive in the earthquakes, some being rescued alive 4 days later. ABC's Marcus Moore.
3: U.S. teams bringing highly trained urban search and rescue dogs, their unique senses piercing the rubble and helping to find those trapped underneath. Researchers estimate nearly 60,000 buildings were damaged or destroyed. The death toll remains at more than 1,400 people.
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13: Yeah. You gotta work.

0: game, played in the basketball game. And again, we believe pretty historic from what we know. I don't know of too many people throughout the history of the All-Star game here in West Virginia that's actually played in both games. It might have been named to both, but I don't know too many people that played in both. What's going on, Malcolm? How you doing?
1: What's up? How y'all doing?
2: We're good, man. And let me say this to start out. I've known you for a while, and one of the even more special things about you, even going past your skill sets in football and basketball, just a good person, you know, just a good guy. And I can't even, if you didn't tell me how good he was or what he was good at, I don't even think I would even know, because I don't even think, his mannerisms do not even reflect, as an athlete typically would, his skill set. And for that, man, I think that's something really, really special about you that I think will even be even more helpful for you going forward than any drills that you can do.
1: Yeah, thank you. That means a lot.
2: Hey, I just wanted to give you that information from me to you. All right. Now I'm going to jump into when I think about football and basketball. I was horrible in basketball, even though I could make a case that I was a starter, okay? But I wasn't a shooter. I was just a rebounder and a guy covering people. Football was a different story. I felt like that was my game. You've excelled in both of those games. What does that feel like, or is that just a norm for you? You just feel like normal. You're just going out playing.
1: I mean, honestly, it feels like normal. I've been doing this since 6 years old, since I started at Dunbar with Coach Cuddy and them. Since the first time I touched the football, I think I ran it for a touchdown. And then, honestly, to me, football is not as hard to play like basketball. If you're not scared to get hit, not scared of contact, and you're willing to do whatever the coach say, you can go out there and be good at football. Now, basketball, on the other hand, that's more skill wise. You got to work on your game, and I feel like I got a touch with the basketball, so it just everything is kind of normal to me.
2: I hear you.
0: How did it feel? Like I said, we don't know, and again, we've been around for a while, and I can't name you too many people. I can't name you anybody that I personally know. Again, I think I can probably think of some guys who've been named to both teams, but I don't know of anybody that actually played in both games. So how has this past week been as far as that is concerned?
1: Oh, man, it was an honor. It was a great opportunity. Thankful, you know, I got to thank God. We had FCA come, and they was talking about God and how athletes need to start putting God first, and I feel like I need to start doing that. So with that, I want to thank God for that, because he's the reason that I'm able to do all this.
2: Sweet. Yeah. I hear you.
3: So Malcolm, hey, thanks so much for being on the podcast with us tonight. We're honored to have you after the feat you accomplished over the weekend. So thanks for spending your time with us. So the guys just kind of touched on this, that you played in both the North-South basketball and football classic. How tough was the physical toll of scoring, you know, 12 points on the basketball court Friday night, and then you're lining up at defensive and running back the very next day? Was that a big physical adjustment for you?
1: It wasn't really a big physical adjustment. Honestly, I would say I'm kind of used to it, because of like AAU, we would play a couple games on Friday.
3: Then okay.
1: Next day, we're playing another couple games. So I'm kind of used to that back-to-back stuff.
3: Okay.
2: So you also played AAU. Did you play that for the extra opportunity to go against greater talent? That's usually what the reasoning for that. Is that really what you were trying to chase, or just playing more?
1: When I first started AAU in Virginia, I was like, I think 6th, 7th grade. I think at that time I was just starting to play more. And I just loved basketball. But then once I got older into high school, I was looking at it as more of like opportunities to get looked at, trying to get to college.
2: What are you doing? What are you working out now? And if so, what is kind of your regimen? If you
0: find the decision, number one, to play basketball, and then number two, to go to that specific university in North Dakota.
1: So the reason how I chose between basketball and football,

0: Honestly, I love both the sports the same. I can't pick which one I like more. But then I thought about career-wise and how long I would last. And football, usually you last to probably about like 26. And as a running back, I'm getting hit every single play. So that's a lot on the body. And for basketball, I can make that last longer. And with my height, people expect me to choose football. That's what everybody expects. So I want to do what people don't expect. Mm-hmm. So I want to try basketball. And the reason I chose this school out there because I didn't have no official basketball offers. I had zero offers for basketball.
1: Okay, I had that mistaken. I thought you had some basketball offers along with the football.
0: I had some, like, not offers, but, like, I've like, hooped with colleges, went to some camps and stuff like
1: so
0: that.
1: So you had, like, invited to walk on and different things of that nature?
0: Yes, kind of like that. So, but all my offers was for football. So when that opportunity came and I was like, okay, I went out there on a visit. I liked the school and everything was good. I got to hoop with the team for a little bit. And I was like, yeah, I think I like this. Mm-hmm. So I went in and committed.
1: Okay, now, North Dakota, that's off the beaten path. A lot of people
2: would
1: look at that and be like, wow, that's number one, that's far. It's kind of middle of the nowhere. What are your thoughts about going to a place that's maybe even a little bit more isolated than West Virginia?
0: I'm thinking just grind. It's a JUCO. I got to go out there and grind. Honestly, I'm not looking there to stay all 3 years because I can go out there for 3 years and still have college eligibility. But I'm going out there 1-2 years and I'm trying to get out, get to a better school so I can really start my college career.
3: Sweet. If you already know, what are you looking for you from the JUCO? Like, are you looking to get bigger, stronger, faster, get experienced at a higher level than high school? What is the motivation to have you go to a JUCO and find out what it is? If there's something justifiable for it?
0: My motivation is really just showing coaches what I could do. I'm trying to make it to the next level, and that's always my goal. I want to go D1. Mm-hmm. And I'm looking to get better. I mean, I got to develop my shot. My shot can always get better. I can always develop my handles. Anything part of the game can always get better. I'm never going to be perfect at anything. So I'm just looking at everything. I got to get better.
1: Okay.
2: So Malcolm, I'm going to take you back to your junior year in basketball at South Charleston High School for a second. And your scoring average, you know, as a junior, you scored like 11.2 points per game. And then you jumped in your senior year to an elite 22.2 points per game. What changed in your training and your mindset that unlocked that massive surge?
0: Honestly, I would say I had that talent my junior year. It was just there was more like hands that needed to touch the ball my junior year. We were kind of deep that year. It was me, Roman, Shoddy. We had T-Man, Zane. We had a bunch of hoopers on our squad that year. So I didn't need to score 20 every game for us to get a win. My senior year, I had a younger squad because we had a lot of people transfer from our mob. So I had to get that 20 for us to be a competitive team and win games.
1: I love that answer because a lot of times when, you know, particularly in this day and age when people are, I wouldn't say in this day and age, it's probably been pervasive for a while, but too many times people just look at a stat line without understanding the dynamics of number one, the team, and number one, what role you need to have in the team. It's good that you have that perspective because, again, when you get to the collegiate level, particularly, and I'm your point guard. Yeah, point guards. So your job could be you may be the scorer, but again, depending on the makeup of the team, the job could just be to run the offense, execute it, and then going that way. While your stats may not reflect what you actually mean to the organization and the team, so that's a good way to like not only explain it, but just to have that perspective early is important. Because sometimes we the star at one level, and then we think we're supposed to do the exact same thing at the next, not understanding our role.
3: And I think that's a hard transition for anybody, and for you to even be able to say it out loud speaks volumes about you understanding what a role that you may be going into. Because in most cases, Hollison, I think me and you would probably say we were probably doing the same thing. When we go, when we would be heading to college, we thinking the role is for me to be playing and it's about me. And for you to make that kind of a statement speaks volumes of who and what and how

0: and your approach to this opportunity that you're getting. And my hat's off to you for that.
1: Well, and let me ask you this, like, as far, and again, I know the concentration right now is basketball moving forward for the next year or two. Would there be, because again, you know, as you acknowledge, the metrics are the metrics, right? But again, that doesn't always, you know, tell the story. But would there be any, like, in your mind, would you have any consideration for football down the line, or is it that you just shut the dream on that? You just focus on basketball at this point?
2: I mean, like, so when I went out to Virginia, this is kind of off topic, but similar, mm-hmm. I had to put football down for a while and football came back. So I never really want to push it away, but like, let's say if I get to a D1 school for basketball, right, mm-hmm. and they would set me to walk on for football, then, yeah, I'd take that opportunity again, of course, because I'm a competitor. And like I said, yeah. I love the game. So I would always put the pass back on one more time. But honestly, I'm just focused on basketball until that opportunity comes.
1: Okay, and that was kind of the deal at Concord where they wanted you to play both. Am I correct in that?
2: Yeah, it was talked about playing both when I had went on to the visit. But then new coach had came, and I never really got in contact with that coach.
1: Okay, got you. All right.
3: So do you like to be called Malcolm or LB? What's your preference? I've called you both, so I want to know what you like.
2: I mean, I like LB, but all right. It's whatever.
3: Okay, that's kind of what I thought, but I wanted to make sure. So LB, you know, you're going to be going to North Dakota in this, you know, new environment, you know, play basketball, hopefully to make it to the next levels. What differences in training and like the game nuances do you expect transitioning from like the high school level to the college level?
2: I'm expecting everybody to just be competitive. Honestly, everybody's going to be better. I'm going to have to up my workouts. It's going to have to be harder tempos, more workouts a day. I'm going to have to not even just workouts, but the recovery part of that too. I'm going to have to get better at that so I can be able to compete to my fullest every time.
1: And I'll tell you this, just again, from somebody who went from, you know, playing it here in the county, and then I just went to state, and I think what you're going to have to sort of think about and put it in perspective is that the level of athleticism is going to jump.
3: Mm.
1: Yeah, it's almost going to be double, triple. You're going to see guys, and you're going to wonder, like, what did you do to not be playing at a Power Four school at this point? So, again, and that's kind of the part that nobody ever talks about. If you're going from high school and you're playing at a D2 junior college, D1, whatever, that athleticism is going to go ping.
0: Different. Yep, it's
1: and
0: different.
1: Everybody's going to be an athlete throughout the board. And you know what I'm saying? And again, it may be a variety of skill sets, but you're going to see some guys who are freakishly strong, freakishly fast. And that's the thing that I would warn you to get prepared for and start to train your body and mind to, like, start to think about and conceptualize.
0: And to that, I think everybody who goes to college, and I don't even care if it's athletics, everything is different. Yeah. Everything is going to be a little bit more challenging. But everything can be conquered right here.
1: 100%. Oh, right.
0: Points to his brain. Everything, right. Everything, yeah. Can be 100%. Conquered right there. And, you know, because you're gonna come in, and there's gonna be guys this tall, this, you know, doing these kinds of things. You will not know where you're gonna be in a year, where your game is gonna be. Because once that year passes and you put your game to that space, that ain't even the guy that was in high school.
1: 100%.
3: Yeah.
0: you can't even remember him. Because all of a sudden, once you've seen that guy like Hollis, you've gone against him already. Now, once you know, back here, you were going against me, but now you're going against Hollis. And next thing you know, you shooting at him. Like, you going at him now. Like, I need to get to him. Next thing you know, you done got him.
1: Yeah.
0: You know what I'm saying?
1: Telling you.
0: And that's when you get there, point out, okay, I'm going after him.
1: Yeah.
0: It's like war. You know what I'm saying? You got to get in and you got to figure out, okay, somebody's playing point guard. I want to be the point guard. Okay, let me look, see what he's doing. Okay, I can go after him, and I can go get him.
1: Yeah.
0: I believe I can get him. And the work, now all the focus is on him. all the work is to get to him. Once you get there, now you run in the squad.
1: Yeah, and is again, we don't mean to turn this probably into an advice show, but it really is one of them situations in which like you have to, perception wise, you have to take yourself and your emotions out of what out of the thing, and you have to be able to look at it objectively. So you got to say, if you run into B team or the C team, possibly depending on how many cats y'all got out there, and you're looking at that point guard, you got to be objective. It can't just be like, I'm better than him. You know, you got to objectively say, okay, he got better handles than me. Yep. I got to get my handles up. He got a better shot than me. I got to get my shots up.
0: Yep.
1: He can run the offense better than me. I got to do that part better. You have to be able to take your emotions out of it at the collegiate level, because this is where guys fail.
0: Yep.
1: Guys are equally athletic, but they get overly emotional about whether they should or should not be, and then they can't think past, okay, this guy does this well, and this is what I have to get better at in order to compensate or do it better. So you have to really, that's the challenge of going to college, because everybody's going to be athletic, everybody's going to be top tier, and when you at a JUCO, it's gunning, because everybody trying to get to the next level. Everybody trying to be out of there. Forget, so I know some guys at the semester, as soon as the semester gone, I'm trying to be out of there and go to, you know, D1 or high level D2. So that would be my advice. You take yourself out of it, look at everything objectively, and work like a dog. You know what I'm saying?
2: Definitely going to have to. Like I said, it's definitely going to be a grind.
1: Yeah, for sure.
0: And I trust, and I really trust that hearing, when you say that, I can feel that and even see, watching you, that you're ready to put in the work. You know what I'm saying? Like you, hey, don't worry about it. I'm gonna put in the work. You know, tell me something else, because I'm gonna put in the work, and I can appreciate that. You know, because that is the game. I don't care what the sport is. The work is the decision maker of who becomes the star, who becomes the starter, and who becomes the star.
1: 100%.
3: LB, don't listen to these guys. I mean, they're going to guide you down the wrong road. But I'm joking. These two are great, and they're giving you really great advice. But so we know you're going to the college in North Dakota. What do you expect to study during your time in school there? Are you just going to do general studies, or do you have some goals in mind?
2: I have other goals. I would like to study pre-engineering, probably.
3: Wow.
2: Because I'm a math person, so math is my strong suit, so I want to do some type of engineering. And since this is a JUCO and I want to get to the next level, I'm gonna just start with pre-engineering here, get a little base, and then make it to the next level, and then start like engineering classes, like with civil and stuff like that.
3: You know, being a former teacher, I love this so much. So that's awesome that you're also considering what academically you want to do at that level as well, along with athletics. So good for you.
1: 100%.
0: You're way ahead of me. You're way ahead of where I was. Okay,
3: he was not a math major.
0: I was not a math guy. I wasn't. And I am the prototype of what you don't want to be. I wanted sports. And academic piece, I'll just make my way through it. I'll just work my way through it. I just wanted to play ball. And you'll see those guys. You know, you'll see those guys. But don't leave the books. Mm-hmm. Whatever you do, do not leave the books. Because fortunately for me, I was blessed to get to where I got. And, you know, so my life was okay. But what if I hadn't? I had nothing to come back on. And so make sure that you protect yourself.
2: Yes, sir.
0: Okay? Don't worry about the game. The game will take care of itself. You do all that you can do for the game, but protect yourself after the game. All right? Make sure you do that.
2: Always have the plan B.
0: Yes, sir.
1: Well,
0: yes,
1: again,
0: sir.
1: Man, I think this was, you know, again, just going back to the original part of the conversation, just being able to play in the North-South. Basketball and football is pretty historic. So, like I said, man, and I think just that alone, being able to do both. And again, let's just talk about it before we go, man. You had a pretty, you know, historic career. You were only at South Charleston 2 years, correct?
2: Yes, sir.
1: Yeah, so you end up making All-State in both football and basketball. You know, Conference Player of the Year. All Kanawha Valley first team football. This past season, rushed for 1,200. 10 touchdowns, 200 yards passing, 180 receiving. Basketball, as Lisa articulated earlier, averaged 23 points, second team All-State, first team Kanawha Valley, first team All-Conference. So again, on the back of a pretty historic career, you ended in the state of West Virginia by playing all, both All-Star games. Pretty historic, man. Congratulations, brother. We wish you the best of luck.
2: Thank you, sir.
3: Congratulations.
0: All righty. We'll be right back, ladies and gentlemen, in just a second.
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1: All right, ladies and gentlemen, we are back. And Hollis, you're going to take us somewhere?
2: Yeah, this is a story that's been floating in the headlines for, you know, about a week or two now. We didn't get to touch it last week. But, you know, the current, well, I guess former at this point, Brandon Sorbe, he is or was the Texas Tech quarterback. When he was a quarterback in Indiana as a freshman, he allegedly gambled around $90,000 on various college games, including college games he was technically playing in, but he wasn't like playing. He was a backup quarterback. He didn't play in the games. So he got found, they found that out and he suspended. He transfers to Texas Tech. He files a suit against the NCAA. They get an injunction, or the judge grants the injunction. So they technically would have allowed him to play this year. There's been an uproar. A lot of people were saying he shouldn't be allowed to play. Some are with him. Some teams saying they're going to boycott the game, blah, blah, blah, blah, blah. In essence, again, I want to say he drops the suit, or at least, you know, puts the team or whatnot, and he enters the supplemental draft. So there's a couple questions off of that. Now, I kind of just want to, you know, give a hypo or a scenario. Do you think, considering him gambling, that if he stays at Texas State, do you think it was right for him to be banned and suspended from the NCAA? Do you think that's something that they should have done?
3: First of all, I want to counter that question with the question of where did he get $90,000 just to gamble?
2: Yeah,
3: I know, but even in the world of NIL, that's excessive, right?
2: I mean, $90,000 is a lot. But I guess that's over time, so it wasn't. But it's over a short time, so that's 1 or 2 years. It's not a long time. So should he have been suspended if he stayed in college? Should he be banned, I guess?
3: I mean, historically, that's what's happened to athletes in the past, but this is a whole new world. I mean, we're in, you know, sports is in bed with gambling. I mean, you see it on ESPN. We've talked about this before on the podcast. It is part of our, you know, climate when it comes to any type of professional or amateur athletic events. So, you know, you expose these young men and women to this, you know, on a daily basis, and then you expect them to ignore it and not participate in it. I mean, I don't know. I mean, I think we need to change our rules. I think that they need to be, maybe if you are, you know, gambling, as long as it's not on your sport, kind of like what they do with professionals. And I don't pretend to know what he was gambling on or what areas.
2: Just games and things. But collegiate games at that.
3: Football?
2: Games he was actually playing.
3: Well, if he's participating in in them, then that's a whole different animal. I guess I missed that point.
2: He was a backup quarterback, so he wasn't like playing.
3: I don't care.
2: Yeah.
3: I mean, what if he got thrown into the game and he's, you know, got a bet on the game? I mean, that could affect the whole team, right?
2: I mean, technically, you're right. I mean, I can't.
1: I wanted to be last.
2: Why? You want me to go?
3: You should always be last.
2: I would agree with your initial point, Lisa, that number one, sports, ESPN, and all the different organizations from college to professional, they've gotten so far entrenched with gambling that they're all one and the same. I mean, to the point where now, I remember back in the day, you would have like Trent Dilfer or Ron Jaworski, and they would be like scientifically breaking down football and defenses and offense, and they give you like this, you know, sort of coaching clinic. But now they don't have those guys. Now they got like the bettors. So they like it's one under. I don't really know betting, right? And so that's my first point, is that the organizations have gotten in bed and they're all making money off of each other. And then my second point, gambling is an addiction. It's no different than somebody being an alcoholic. No different than somebody being a drug addict. There's some parts of it where it's compulsive. And my last point is that we're starting these addictions when kids are 10, 11, 12, and then also feeding the addiction by giving them money to do it at a level that we've probably never seen before. So I would say I don't think he should have been banned. I think you get the treatment. Now, again, if it's perpetual, you just keep doing the same thing, then we got to stop you there.
3: Right.
2: But, you know, I would say, you know, he needs treatment and, you know, he should be allowed, in my book.
1: All right. So I'm in the league and you're telling me, you know, that I can't do this, I can't do that, and if I do that, then I'm, you know, the consequences are this. What kills me now is gambling is so much bigger. It's 10 times bigger than it would have been back in my day. And
3: the consequences are way more severe, aren't they? In your day, they were
1: compared
3: to today, yeah. Right?
1: Yes.
3: Right?
1: That's the problem that I have with it is you're babysitting that person who you catch or that you know is doing something. Right? Like when you can say a person's name that's gambling, when you see it in an article, you got to be pretty active if you're that person, right? You're gambling, whether it be a lot of money or frequent enough that people are talking about it.
3: Right.
2: Yeah, it's fair point.
1: So if that's the case, where's the investigation of the NFL to find out if that's true? And let's say, and then 90% of the time, I'm going to make the case that it's been true, right?
2: I mean, I would say a large portion.
1: Yeah, large portion, yeah. That they
2: except
1: have
2: for Shohei Ohtani, quote unquote.
1: They have found that person to be guilty of gambling.
3: Yeah, but isn't it a different? Go ahead.
1: But you're not doing anything about it. You're not scaring me as a person who's gambling. You're not scaring me from gambling for me to go gamble.
2: Well, I think the NBA has suspended a bunch of guys and those things, and some of them got criminal charges.
1: If the criminal charges, that ain't got nothing to do with them.
2: I see what you're saying. But I think the difference is now, like back in your day, gambling was. It had a seedy element to it. So it had a mob or gangster. They were bookies. So it was a dangerous for you. You can get your kneecaps broke back in the day.
1: That's
2: right?
1: A fact. Yes.
2: But now that ain't the case. So it's like, and again, you throw it in a person's face so much and you got so much disposable income.
1: I agree.
2: I mean, that's just, and you're 17, 18.
3: Yeah.
2: And have the ability to gamble $90,000.
3: I mean, that's.
1: But, bro, here's my problem, though. Here's my problem.
2: So before you answer that, should he been banned from the NCAA for life or not?
1: I don't think for life, but.
2: Suspended for something.
1: You gotta do something. Something that's going to make me not do it. Something that's going to make Lisa not do
3: it.
1: You
3: need to set an example.
2: But how do you set the example when you're in bed with him? I don't want to understand.
1: That was going to be my conversation to you.
3: Yeah. And the other part of it, it's not illegal. I mean, it's really not.
2: It is.
3: Gambling. It's illegal for the NCAA players, but for their
2: to
3: regulations.
2: I
3: mean, in the free world, you can gamble.
2: Yeah, I don't even think it's illegal. I think it's policy. So you may be right.
3: Right.
1: Because if you give me money as an organization and I go gamble it away, that's not illegal.
2: What I'm saying is you can't gamble on something. It's like insider trading. I can't gamble on something that I'm participating in.
1: Yes.
3: Right, that's what happened at the NBA
2: prediction,
3: level, right?
2: The prediction markets are a little different. But when we're just talking about straight gambling, that's like insider trading. I can't gamble on something that I can control the outcome.
3: Sure.
1: Right.
2: When we would start to get some charges here.
1: And
3: so that's where we would need to know the clarification of, was he gambling on actually the games that TCU was participating in, or
2: he didn't play in any of those games.
3: I still think that's if you're a backup quarterback. Right? He was backup.
2: He was in a rotation.
3: He could have potentially been thrown into a game with an injury, right?
2: Okay, so let me ask a different question. So he drops the lawsuit, and again, we can remember a federal Supreme Court judge. That was one of his points in granting the injunction for allowing this kid to play at Texas Tech, was saying, hey, the NCAA, y'all in bed with this gambling too, so it's all bad, right?
3: Mm-hmm.
2: So anyway, I believe he drops the suit, so he enters the NFL supplemental draft. Should the NFL, because it's predicted he'll get drafted, so should the NFL suspend him once he gets drafted? Should they suspend him for like a couple games or whatever?
3: No.
1: I would think it would be the perfect example, but I know that they won't.
2: I'm just saying.
3: Why would they do it? It didn't happen at the NFL level. It happened at the collegiate level.
2: But he's paying
3: for his sins at that level. He shouldn't have to pay for them again at the end.
2: But it's happened before. I want to say Marcus Russell or Cam Newton. Somebody's got suspended.
3: Coming from college?
2: Coming from college to the NFL. One of them cats that got suspended.
1: If you're coming on my team, okay? If you're coming as a freshman or a rookie on my team, okay? And you got a history of gambling on your team?
3: But if you've already paid for the consequences,
1: I don't care about the consequences about that. I don't care about the consequences.
3: So you're gonna bet against me. So it's double jeopardy when you come you've already paid your.
2: That's a good
3: you've
2: point.
3: Already paid
2: I like
3: your
2: argument, Lisa.
3: Yeah, you've already paid for your punishments at the NCAA level, and now you're going to pay for them again.
2: Technically, he didn't.
3: Well, but he got the bad publicity. So okay. I mean, in a way, that's enough.
1: Oh, and I read his publicity, okay. And I don't like it. I don't like him coming.
2: So do you suspend him?
3: No.
2: Do you do so? Like if you're a coach at Minnesota Vikings, or forget that, you're an administrator at Minnesota Vikings. You like the kid. You're gonna bring him in. In light of all this, do you say, okay, we're gonna bring you in, we like you, but we gotta suspend you a couple games?
1: Okay, I'm too old because I'm not bringing you in.
2: I'm just saying, you did.
1: Okay.
2: If you didn't have any control, if you didn't have control of the draft, but you have
3: you
2: control of the player
3: over
2: personnel.
3: There.
1: Yeah. Okay.
2: Do you suspend them?
4: The suspension you're talking about was for a much lesser thing than that. So it was Terrell Pryor, 2011.
2: That's what it was. Yeah.
4: It was involving a scandal at Ohio State. It included selling memorabilia for cash.
2: Yes.
4: Nothing gambling, just selling memorabilia.
2: Yeah, so they was Terrell
3: Pryor. That's like NIL stuff now. That's what you do legally. Yeah, I mean.
1: Well, that don't bother me right now.
2: No, but it was illegal at the time. It was a big, huge deal at
3: illegal.
2: The time.
3: Okay.
2: He did that. He left Ohio State. He gets drafted by, I want to say, Cleveland or the Raiders. And then they suspend him based off what he did in college. So what I'm saying is, like, if he's on your team, you charge a player personnel, whatever. You didn't draft him, but he's on your team, and you have control whether you suspend him. Do you suspend him, or do you just, like, that happened and we ain't worried about that?
1: I'm going to suspend him because I'm going to just so that he's aware of what we're not going to do, what we can't do here, what we're not.
2: I don't like that.
3: I don't like it at all.
1: I wouldn't expect you all to.
2: I would make him. I would make him go to treatment. So if that would be my requirement, like if we draft
3: this
2: you,
3: point,
2: you're going to go to
3: the draft.
2: Treatment. Yeah, you're going to. Okay, but you're going to stay in treatment for an extended period of time.
1: Okay.
2: So you're going to treatment.
1: I'm with you. I could have said treatment. I wanted him to get treatment. Mm-hmm. But he's not playing until he gets treatment, and we're okay. He's not playing. He's not playing for me. He's not playing for me.
2: But I just don't understand. Okay, so if he's the kid, then you're saying okay, we got FanDuel on our jerseys.
3: Yeah,
2: well, see,
3: exactly.
2: Literally, you're right.
3: But see,
1: I'm not the person who's going to do that.
2: But
1: I know that
2: what I'm saying. If you're working for the organization, you don't have control of that.
1: If I don't have control of what I wear, okay, if I don't have control of what I wear, which to me, that's the league. Asking for money, getting it, representing something that you don't want your players to do.
2: How do you justify that?
1: It makes no sense.
2: When it's so easy. I don't understand.
3: I mean, we've said this time and time again on here. It's all about money.
2: Yeah, yes.
3: And the players, you know, they're young. They're impressionable. You know, like I said, it's in their face. They see it all the time, and it's very tempting. It's an easy way to you know, play some. And, you know, it's kind of like a, you know, probably an adrenaline rush for these guys.
2: 100%.
3: And they like that. You know, they're athletes. They're college athletes. So, you know, it's kind of fun to tempt fate and kind of walk the line of legalities. I mean, I don't know. I just think they got a lot.
1: Was gambling even around?
3: To deal with.
1: When you were playing?
2: It was
3: it was the
2: parlay card. So my thing was like parlay cards, and you would like they would bet like on. It wasn't every game they can bet on. It was like just the specific, like kind of the higher end, bigger game.
1: Yeah.
2: So, but man, I listened to this like podcast or something, and the gambling addict. He was like articulating like what his day was like. This dude would be like not only gambling on here in American sports and all our major sports, he would be gambling like on women's basketball in Turkey and like ping pong like overseas. So he'd be up in the middle of the night on his computer like watching all these games. He would literally be gambling 24 hours a day something considering sports. So I just think, like I said, in light of how accessible it is, because back in the day, in the 80s and the 70s, you just couldn't go to your your local, you had to know somebody to know somebody.
3: You couldn't pick up a cell phone and gamble. Yeah. I mean, that's it right there.
2: Yeah. And you had to know, like, you had to be entrenched a little bit in the underworld to kind of make those bets. And it was a lot more dangerous. So I understood the severity of why they wouldn't want their dudes doing that, because it could just affect, you can get killed, right?
3: Yeah. Right.
2: But now that's not the case. And I think we have to, I don't know, we just got to make a decision about what we want.
5: And I mean, because at the end of the day,
3: agreed.
5: This is somebody's fault of putting gambling in sports as easy, with such an easy access to it.
2: Is the key. Yeah.
5: And you want, and you don't want your players to gamble, but you're making it so easy to do it. Why wouldn't I do it?
2: I mean, I'm sure there's a lot. There was probably a line on the North-South game. You know what I mean? I'm sure they, like, somebody had like a line on that. You could probably bet on that.
3: I would not doubt it.
2: You know what I mean? Like, it's just, I mean, and again, and it brings up the point as far as, like, you know, I think there's integrity of the game issues, because, you know, you're inevitably going to have somebody that's, I mean, you probably already do have somebody that's like betting on the game that they're participating, actually playing in. So I think we're gonna see problems like this probably continue until we, like, make a decision about what we're gonna do.
5: Can you see yourself betting on a team that you're playing?
2: I can't, because I'm just not a gambler. I don't I don't like the gamble. It's like gambling and like roller coasters. That don't have nothing for me.
5: I'm with you.
2: Like, it just don't. It's not my thing.
3: It's not your cup of tea.
5: Bro, we might be cousins.
2: I'm telling you. Like, it's just like, why do you want to do that? Like, I don't want to be scared. Like,
3: I can't even imagine being in those shoes and in the opportunity ahead of you of playing at the professional level and risking it all for gambling. Like, you know, I mean, not only the money that you're giving up possibly by getting caught doing these risky types of bets, but just the prestige. It just kind of tarnishes your name and your
5: career.
3: It doesn't go away.
2: But see, I would slightly,
3: it should,
2: but I would disagree with that, because I don't think their peers, I think their peers understand that. I think their peers his peers probably understand kind of what he was thinking. You know what I'm saying?
3: But not the older generation, like Carl. Carl,
2: I mean,
3: Carl
2: not the older generation,
3: Carl
2: but
3: watch his team.
2: But I think people,
3: he'll probably go to the Vikings.
2: But I think people of his age group and close to that, I think they get it. Where we just don't, because we didn't grow up with, like, everything is gambling. I mean, you know, it's so bad. Like I said, it's so bad where you can just literally just do it all day long. So you're going to get them dopamine hits, because it's dopamine hits whether you're casting the bet or winning from the bet.
3: Yeah.
2: You know what I'm saying?
3: Yep.
2: It's even a dopamine hit, like, if you're losing and you have you're trying to think of a way to, like, get the money
3: back.
2: You know what I mean? So it's all this dopamine constantly going off. That's why I say, like, it's an addiction issue, and we're basically pretty much just, you know, it's like, I think we're going to look back maybe in 20 years and look at this like the Camel cigarette person. Remember that back in the day? You said, remember the Camel? What was the name? Cool Joe? You know what I'm saying? Like, they literally used to have a
3: Joe Cool.
2: Literally used to have a cartoon making Newports look cool. Literally. Think about how we grew up.
5: But the crazy thing about, okay.
3: Yeah, we had candy cigarettes. I mean,
2: you know what I mean? Like, smoking was cool. Yeah.
5: But it was something that you knew not to do.
2: Who? You had a whole generation of smokers.
5: My mom used to smoke. My dad was a smoker. And
2: how many of your brothers and sisters smokers?
5: None.
2: You ain't got none?
5: None. Not one. Not one.
2: Did they smoke in the house?
3: Didn't Snoopy take over the Joe Cool type of nickname, though? Snoopy the dog? Why do I want to think that? I don't know.
5: But the reason they tried
3: to clean it up a little bit, I don't know. Yeah. Not cigarette related. I'm just saying in general.
2: Joe Cool.
5: The reason why we didn't smoke, one, we didn't like it. And two, if mom or dad would have caught us smoking anywhere, anything. Okay. Bro, you'd likely to get killed in that house.
2: Yeah. But I mean, it's like, you know, that's one side of it, another side is.
3: How in the world did we get on this subject? Okay, we're moving on to soccer. We have a little bit of time. Let's talk about soccer. So anybody watch World Cup? Anybody?
5: Listen,
2: I watched a little bit of it.
3: Okay.
5: I was
3: watching it. You watched more than me. I'm going to be honest. Okay. I haven't watched it. I should have.
1: And I'm telling you, I watched it for probably about an hour or so, and I'm telling you, I was so amazed.
3: Oh, the endurance.
1: The endurance, the footwork, the body movements and head adjustments to hit the ball.
2: Yeah.
1: It gave me a whole nother thought process
3: about it.
1: I always respected it, but like that was like the best of the best.
2: Mm-hmm.
1: And my goodness, it was unbelievable. And I wonder, you know, some of those guys, like the footwork part of it, I don't know if they could stand the physicality of it, maybe, but the footwork and the endurance
3: talent
1: that they put, is unbelievable. Mm-hmm. To me.
2: Yeah, I like, if you go to like a high level soccer, you know, like I said, I watched a little bit of it, but like even going to like watching UC, which is like a premier, mm-hmm. you know, college program, and you actually get to see it, it's pretty amazing the way. And the thing is, soccer to me is like, if you have the right angle, so if I can see it from, I like kind of the way they shoot it on TV where I can see from the bird's eye view, because it's just basketball kind of with your feet, if you kind of conceptualize it that way. It's really, really a good game. And I think that, you know, I said it before, I think, you know, as much as we think we are a football state, I think we are moving closer and closer towards a soccer state. Yeah. Here in West Virginia.
3: That was going to be my next like question I'm going to ask you guys about, but you know, why do you think it is internationally soccer is more popular than American football? I mean, what globally, this is the sport. This is one
2: cheap.
3: Cheap.
2: It's a ball in the net.
1: Yeah.
3: Yep.
2: You know,
1: shorts and a shirt.
3: Yeah.
2: Because I always get amazed when people say, oh, let's just start your own football. Do you know how much it costs to like outfit one football player?
3: Yeah. Right. Yeah. Right.
2: It's a couple $1,000s.
3: Yeah.
1: Yeah.
3: Yeah.
2: And with football, like I said, not only is it super expensive to just to provide the outfit, equipment, all that other stuff. Football, you need about you need about 10 coaches.
3: Yeah.
2: Just to be like, just to make sure all your bases are covered, you need about at least, I would say, 10 coaches. So mm-hmm. I think soccer is just more accessible, it's cheaper, mm-hmm. and it's just sort of easier to get started. And like I said, I think the environment, the way they have I love the soccer system.
3: Yeah.
2: Because you can have like this little rinky dink, basically. Imagine the Dirty Birds having the opportunity to play in the major league. Like you could move up.
1: Mm-hmm.
2: Like so,
3: that's
2: if you
3: what
2: so
3: happens
2: so
3: with soccer.
2: Yeah, so if you like if European soccer, so if you win, like if the Dirty Birds were able, like win their division, they can move up to the next division. They win that or do good, they can move up and up, and they would literally have a chance to Charleston, West Virginia could have a major league baseball team if we had the same system as soccer. So I think that to me, far as what makes it popular, because you could take your little town. It's like it's little towns in like England.
1: I didn't know that.
3: You can play it almost anywhere.
2: Yeah, you can play it anywhere, and your club could literally go from just as rinky-dink rec league to, you know, playing in like their premier leagues and different things of that nature.
1: I didn't know any of that part of it. But man, I was just watching it, and you know, and the replays where they are showing, you know, the footwork and all that kind of stuff. Man, that is like, and I'm a nut over, you know, footwork and just how they are able to manage, like, how do you position your body when the ball is coming in at you at an angle, and you're going to position your body to where your head is going to hit it, and it's going to hit it to Holland?
3: Yeah, yeah.
1: Like, how does that work? Like, how long does it take to become a true professional?
3: You have to tie your hands behind your back. That's for sure. That's probably the first step
1: in training, because
3: that's your automatic. Like that's an automatic reflex, is to use your hands.
1: Yeah, I'm all over the place.
3: To me, that's amazing that they can do that.
2: And in addition to that, I said, not only they have that sort of system where you can kind of move up and down, but they also, you know, you look FIFA World Cup. You mm-hmm. have, you know, obviously the Olympics. So you have all these like international contest too. So I think it's just, like I said, I think it's one of them games that football better be very, very conscious. Because I think after a while, America, you're going to have your very best of your best athlete. Remember your best, like a Dave Winfield. He got drafted in all three sports at the major, at the professional level. He plays baseball. A guy like LeBron is going to play basketball now. We have obviously like a Deion that play football. I think you're going to have that type of guy, and that guy's going to play soccer.
3: Do you guys know what FIFA stands for? Do you know the acronym?
2: Some internet.
3: I had to look it up because I wanted to know. So I'm going to do it in my best French accent because it is a French acronym. Mm. Fédération Internationale de Football Association.
2: Sweet.
3: Yeah. But in English, it means International Federation of Association Football.
2: I think the French one is probably better.
3: Probably just the way I spoke it. That's what it is.
5: I'm not giving you no due on that one. But all right, a question for both of you, and you can elaborate, but we only got a few more minutes left. But can you see in the future, I won't even say the near future, soccer becoming the primary sport, whether it be high school, whether it be college? I don't think it'll ever take over the NFL or anything like that, but I'm thinking everywhere down, I think the struggle is going to be.
3: You can't have an NFL if you don't have the whole
5: foundation, right? I understand that all the structure that's got to get there, but that doesn't stop you from being a bigger sport than high school. Like, is high school football versus high school soccer? Mm. Which one wins that?
2: I would say, just my opinion. I think regionally, it's going to be a region that pops up where soccer is going to be the thing to do. Like, I don't think ever in the South, football is going to always be king. In the Northeast, basketball, or at least it was, basketball is always going to be that. But I think there's going to be regions in the country, or maybe not even regions, but spots in the country where soccer is going to be premier.
5: And you don't think that's going to happen here?
2: I don't think it's here because I think we're still, like, far as we're still South. Football is so, like, I think the thing they've always said about football, it's just so community, right? Because not only do you just have the football team, but you got cheerleaders, you got the band, you got the majorettes, you got the color guard. It's so, it really involves the whole community when you go to, like, a football game. So I don't think any sport has that part of it down. And if you got a good football team, the town is shutting down. So I don't think soccer would be able to, like, match
5: that. If you
2: that.
5: Do have that football team, I agree with you. Mm-hmm. If you don't, and you've got soccer, I think you got a problem.
2: And that's what I'm saying. To me, it would depend. Again, I think it's going to be regional and it's going to be in spots. So it's going to depend on the athlete. Imagine like a Randy Moss saying, well, I ain't playing football, I'm going to play soccer. Now, if you got a Randy Moss that's saying, I'm a soccer player, that's when you're going to have problems. That's when football's going to have problems.
3: And for me, I don't think the media will ever let that happen as well.
2: I don't know.
3: I don't know. Because, I mean, you think about it. Do you think how exciting would be Friday Night Lights or even College Game Day at a soccer game?
2: If you have a Randy Moss or LeBron James?
3: I don't think it's the same animal. I just don't see that.
5: It's the star that
3: you've
5: you create.
3: You've got fans. Yeah. You've got the mascots. You've got, I mean, maybe they could add those elements to make soccer more exciting, but I just don't see, you know.
2: See, here's my thing, too, and I don't mean to cut you off.
3: No, that, you're fine.
2: No, no. You bring up the pertinent point. Your point is the pertinent point. The thing that America has to figure out, America has to pit American touches on soccer. So you can't have like FC Charleston, West Virginia. What's FC Charleston, West Virginia? You know what I'm saying?
3: You
2: can't have that. So I think the thing that we're going to, not only do you, if you have the star, because I think if you have the star, that alone kind of curves it. But once we actually figure out, we're going to put our American touches on this thing.
3: Maybe.
2: And it's going to be like, it's going to be American. We're going to have the majorettes. We're going to have, you know, I don't know what cheerleaders or whatever. Yeah. Once we figure that part out, then I think that's when you're going to see it. Because I would say the same thing we saw the New York Knicks. Everybody was rooting on Knicks. That's an American-style basketball team that just won the NBA championship. And that's why even non-New York fans were excited. So I think, to your point, Lisa, if we figure that part out, that's when we're doomed.
3: Yeah.
2: Well, at least football.
5: Yeah, I really think soccer is a huge challenge.
2: I'm telling you.
5: For football, even for the athlete who's really good, I think he may slide over to soccer and leave football.
3: All the money that these investors and you know these managers and owners of NFL teams have invested in these, you know, in the league, they will not let that go easily or quietly.
2: But do you think they would have the capacity to think ahead? Or do you think they're sitting back on their loins saying, well, we're king, we don't have to worry about it? Or you think they're saying, like, okay, let's just figure out how this doesn't happen? Because I'm telling you, when you got if you got Randy Moss playing Riverside soccer and he's scoring 10 goals a game,
5: I'm going to check it out.
3: It's kind of like Mesa, right?
2: Yeah. If you got Randy Moss scoring that, but let's go check out the soccer guy.
5: Or even if it's not a Randy Moss, it's somebody else, and you kind of are interested in soccer. If there's a star there, and that you're going to go see that. Yeah. Once you see it, now what are you doing? You going back to see it again.
3: I just don't think it's going to be in my lifetime, put it that way. I can't imagine that.
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10: From ABC News, I'm Wayne Cabot. A top Trump official tells ABC News that the U.S. and Iran have now agreed to stop their attacks and allow vessels to move freely through the Strait of Hormuz. As behind-the-scenes talks continue, ABC's Selena Wang says publicly the talk has been tough.
11: Trump issuing a warning saying there may come a point when we are no longer able to be reasonable and will be forced to militarily complete the job that we very successfully started. Both sides signing that memorandum of understanding just over a week ago, but new questions tonight about how long it could last. Under that deal, Iran promised to reopen the strait. Instead, it's trying to control it. Iran's foreign minister now claiming Iran alone manages the strait, warning against any interference.
10: Oil prices pushing higher again. Gas prices now average $3.78 nationally as people set out for the July 4th week. From what ABC's Andrew Dimbert is hearing, the price of gas won't be enough to cancel road trips, and the price of plane tickets won't stop people from flying.
12: The TSA is expecting to screen about 18.7 million passengers between Tuesday and July 6th, with Thursday, July 2nd, projected to be the busiest day as more than 3 million people take to the air. AAA says a record 72.2 million Americans will travel at least 50 miles from home over the holiday, surpassing last year's record.
10: A pair of legs covered in dust were unearthed by earthquake rescue teams from Virginia, France, and Venezuela. Teams gently carrying the man from the structure where he'd been trapped for 4 days, his body slack, but still gripping his phone. Then came his young son, pulled shirtless and almost unresponsive, the teams bursting out into applause as hopes of finding survivors is dimming, the death toll climbing to 1,450. Dangerously high temperatures this week from the Midwest to the Gulf Coast to the Northeast. 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
10: Tragedy as wildfires burn across the West. ABC's Melissa Adun is in Utah.
16: Three firefighters were killed, two others hurt, battling a fire at the Utah-Colorado border. Officials say they were trapped by the fire with no escape. First responders honoring them with the procession in Grand Junction, Colorado.
10: Comedian Bill Maher being awarded the Mark Twain Prize for American Humor tonight at the Kennedy Center, with President Trump not in attendance. A tarp covers where Trump's name was removed. Supergirl wasn't super enough to leap to the top of the box office this weekend.
17: Let's play!
18: Toy Story 5 picked up another $70 million in its second weekend, topping the box office after making the strongest debut of the year last weekend.
19: This does not look like this is gonna end well.
18: Supergirl was this weekend's big new release, but only managed to collect $38 million, below what Warner Brothers had been projecting.
20: I wish Nikki Freeman loved me more than anyone in the entire world.
18: And the low-budget horror hit Obsession took in just under $10 million 7 weeks into its run. Mike Dubusky, ABC News.
10: Canada advances in the knockout round at the World Cup, beating South Africa 1-0 today at SoFi Stadium in Los Angeles. Wimbledon begins tomorrow with Serena Williams making her singles return, but with some players limiting media appearances, accusing the All England club of being too stingy with the prize money. I'm Wayne Cabot, ABC News.
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0: life when you read, and they're two different books. When you read the books, I think you really feel a shift. At least I felt that way for sure. He has been through many challenges, and he's certainly lived a life where he's been blessed in many, many ways. And he had two children that had serious heart conditions. And we know for those people that have challenges with kids, it's so tough when you go through that. And we're going to talk about, what happened there and his life and how he's gotten through to the other side. So, Michael, thanks so much for coming on.
1: Well, I am very happy to be here. And it's a delight to talk about things, certainly that are challenging, but the reward from them. There is joy, there is happiness, there is understanding, there's a connection with the heavens that has changed my life because of that. And so you won't find unhappy faces here in my family. We are delighted to meet the challenges of life and to trust our Heavenly Father to get us where we need to be. So that's who I am.
0: Which is why I think that is so important to tell your story. So let's talk about first, growing up and meeting your wife and starting a family. Tell us about that.
1: Well, I'm from Salt Lake City, Utah. I was the oldest child of five, so my parents' experiments on raising children, that was me. And I love my parents and delighted for everything that they did for me and the opportunities that came for me as well. I'm a member of the Church of Jesus Christ of Latter-day Saints. So in growing up, I became very active within the church. I was baptized there when I was eight. I received the Aaronic priesthood as a priesthood holder when I was 12. And I started to learn about a relationship with the heavens at a young age and to begin to appreciate it a little bit. And as I got older, my desires to share what I was feeling. And what later I essentially wrote in the books I have written, I wanted to touch people's lives. I wanted to reach out. So I went on a proselyting mission for the church, and I was in New England states and in the Maritimes of Canada for 2 years. That changed my life. I met people from all religions, all denominations, and it was out of my comfort zone in Utah. And what a great place to be outside of your comfort zone. And so then, that experience was marvelous with everything that it provided for me and the way that I had to invest myself. It's interesting experience to have to turn from the things of the world and go to your knees and turn to prayer and a relationship with your Heavenly Father and hopefully with the Savior, and to say, here's what I want to do. I want to do what you instruct me to do. What should I be saying? How should I connect with people? And that became a standard for my life, not just the 2 years that I was gone. So I came home, went to a university. I went to Brigham Young University in Provo, Utah. I was studying biology there. I was thinking I'd like to become a doctor, an MD. And so I got started in that pathway. And there happened to be in the same area as where I was living, there was a group of girls, I think four of them, as I recall, and I think they were all blondes. And they were very captivating. We got to know them, and they invited us in our apartment over for dinner. And I remember that across the street there was a church, one of the churches that we use, and they had a weeknight activity, which was a dance. And it was early in the semester, so people could get to know each other. So I went over to that. Didn't know what I was going to run into, really didn't know anybody at that point. And as I walked through the door,

0: this beautiful blonde came running up from in the dance area, if you will, and gave me a hug and welcomed me to that event. And so we got talking later, and I discovered her name was Jerry Cruz, and she was from California. And I became taken with her. And so we got married. It turned out that, and I asked her, how did you choose me? She said, well, and the girls that I was with, we said we'd do it every other guy that comes in. We'd each go take one and whatnot. And it was just her turn. But that turn that was hers has changed my life forever. And I came to know her as a noble daughter of our Father in heaven and the mother of our four children. And yeah, two of our children, congenital heart defects. No history on either side of our family. So welcome to the world. But when people ask me about my relationship with Jerry, I just say, hey, she's been raising me for 55 years. And she's the one to blame for our connection and all of that coming about. And she has helped me become a father and a grandfather that I want to be. And one of my desires coming home from this mission, if you will, when I was proselyting in New England, my greatest desire was to get close and to stay close to our Father in heaven and to be able to listen with a soft heart and pure intent and try to align my life in that way. And so what happens is I later just felt like I need to put some of these things down in writing. I just felt like that's what I needed to do, at least for my family. I didn't know if anyone would have any interest beyond that. So I did. I kept a journal. And after my daughter Tracy was born and passed away, I had all kinds of records regarding her and our experience with doctors and the challenges and her growing up. So let me explain what her physical being was like. The right side of her heart didn't develop. So when she was born, she didn't get the oxygen that she needed. And so there was damage, if you will, to her cognitive abilities, as well as the right side of her heart not developing. So the second day of her life, the doctors went in and operated, and they took and they connected the pulmonary artery with the main aorta and then created a hole in it. And that became the right side of her heart. Yeah, interesting. And so we watched her grow, but it was very slow. She didn't walk until she was 4 years old. And she didn't have the cognitive abilities of others around her. But there was a spirit about her that was very touching. And we discovered that she had this relationship with the heavens that was very close.
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0: This is Amazing Americans with Kate Delaney.
1: Thanks for joining us for this conversation with Michael Stephen Perlis. Michael, we've been talking about your miracle daughter, and you have so many great memories of things that happen along the way. Tell us one about having her in your arms and what she said to you.
2: I had her in my arms. It was bedtime and the second floor of our house, and went to the window with her, and we went out, we looked out, and we saw all the stars and the beauty of the heavens. And I was talking with her about when life ends, that we would go home to our Heavenly Father, and it was somewhere up there. And then she said to me very seriously, "When I go, I'm going to take my blanket." Well, that touched me deeply. She was going to take what was really important to her. That's what she wanted to take home, to live with her Heavenly Father. So that's the kind of relationship we had. When she was in the hospital, and we have been going through years and intense months of health issues and in the hospital and out and all of those things, we're sitting by her bed. And this is where she will pass away. And I've been sitting there for hours. My wife has been there as well. But my daughter turned to me and said, "Dad, you've got to be so bored. This little girl is dying, and she's worried about whether or not I'm bored sitting in this hospital room with her." That's who she was. She was just remarkable. One other little experience. I remember, and my wife had to tell me about it, but I remember the story. There was a neighbor who came to our house to deliver a message for me. So the doorbell rings, and my wife hears it, but she's busy, and Tracy, now she's older, she can walk and get to the door and open it and whatnot. She does that, and she opens it, and then she closes it rather quickly. And it puzzled my wife. So she went to the door, and there's this neighbor gentleman looking astonished that he's just had the door slammed in his face, and left a message that needed to be delivered to me. And then when my wife was talking with Tracy about it, and you know, we don't do this kind of thing. We're kind, we're courteous. You understand the message that would have been delivered. She said to my wife, she answered the question, "Why did you slam it?" And she said, "He's a bad man." Well, that took the breath away of both of us. And some days later, this bad man left his pregnant wife and took off to be with his secretary. And she had that kind of spirit about her that was really very remarkable. And in the hospital, this last trip in the hospital, sorry, I'm bouncing around so much. I hope this is not confusing. All right, I'm okay. All right. My wife might argue with you about the okay business, but we'll see how this goes. So anyway, as people would come into the hospital and visit with her, and they'd ask her, "When do you get to go home?" Well, the doctors had told us if she was doing well enough, she could go home on Friday. Everyone who came in, she told them she was going home on Thursday. And after a couple of people like that and that answer, I explained to her that Friday would be the day. That's what the doctors had said. But everyone she told, she was going home on Thursday. On Thursday, she went home. She passed away. And we had talked about death and where she would go after her body is dead, that would be going home to where our Heavenly Father lives. And that's what she did. And she knew when she was going to pass away. So, have we had sorrows in our relationship with this child? Certainly. But we've had joy that has just carried us throughout the years while she was alive and following her death. And I was amazed, because when we had her funeral, and there was the casket was open and people could come and visit before that, there was a viewing, essentially, the lineup for people to come through and see and talk with us was amazing. There's this little girl, about 20 years old, the size of a 9-year-old, without cognitive abilities beyond the first grade, who had touched hearts so significantly that they felt like they needed to come to the viewing and tell us what their experiences with her were like. So, as I have said, my wife has been raising me for 55 years. Well, it turns out that my daughter was raising me as well. She had a relationship with the heavens that I needed to understand and to get closer to. And so as we have visited, Kate, that's who I am. And I needed to start putting things in writing. It became important for me to make records so that we wouldn't lose certainly our experience with her, but also our experiences with our Father in heaven, with Christ, you know, through our prayers and reading the scriptures and striving to be kind and caring and follow the example that Christ set for all of us. And so that's how the writing came about. I didn't know if any of it was going to be any good or not, but I knew that I had a record for my family. And that became the most important thing for me. And then there are others who became acquainted a little bit with what I was doing. And hopefully what I have written will be of value to others, because I've been there. I know what it's like to hurt for a child. I remember, if you need me to change what I'm doing, you let me know. But I've got one more story for you.
1: Let's hear that story.
2: This was the effect on Michael. In the southern part of the state of Utah is a big lake called Lake Powell. And we would go there every summer and boat and swim and do that kind of thing. And we were preparing this trip. We had put everything together. And my daughter was having issues, significant issues, and she had to have medication, IV. And so the medical staff trained us in how to do it. And so we did that, and we were really concerned about, would we be okay? Could we go do this thing that was kind of a family tradition that was important to our daughter and our three sons? So we took off, we went down there, we did it, but it turned out that this IV got clogged with a blood clot.
1: The rest of that story with Michael Stephen Perlis next.
0: Stay inspired. Stay tuned to Amazing Americans.
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1: Once again, thanks for hanging with us here on the show this week. Our guest, Michael Stephen Perlis. Michael, you know, you're in this small town, and here your daughter has this crisis. You take her to the hospital. What happens next?
2: I took her into the hospital, and I remember going into the bathroom, and no one was there, and being on my knees and praying for a miracle, for that blood clot to disappear so that the medication could keep her going. And I knelt there for quite a while. Finally, I got up and I went back to the office there where she was, and they called the doctor, her heart doctor here in Salt Lake, to get information from him about what they should do. And then they put her on a medication that was supposed to take care of the clot, supposed to bust it up. We didn't know if that would happen or not, but it did. It saved her life at that point. It saved our trip. But it became a very powerful witness to me that our prayers are heard by our Father in heaven, and they are answered. And in this case, a blessing was given that was beyond our control and appeared to likely perhaps be beyond what the medical folks could do. And that's a blessing we had. So I'm a different man now than I was then because of these difficult experiences that helped me get closer to our Father in heaven and to strive to become a true disciple of Christ. And imperfect?
9: Yeah.
2: Yeah, I'm not a perfect guy. And I'm comfortable knowing that probably none of us are perfect. That's okay. I like the comfort of fitting in. But do I have a testimony of the heavens and of our relationship as children of our Father in heaven? And do we have a Savior, He who created the world and is our Redeemer? Yes. That testimony is within me so strongly that I felt like I had to write. And if no one else read my books, they were a blessing for me to have read the scriptures, prayed about them, written it, and they have changed my life. And if other people can benefit from it, oh, that's a blessing beyond compare. So anyway, that's my background. That's who I am.
1: Yeah, so Tracy, I mean, oh my gosh, the unbelievable stories. There's even more for people listening where, you know, she wasn't hampered by, in a sense, by what she was dealing with. You told me a great story about she got asked to the prom.
2: Yes, she did. There's this little nine-year-old, and there's a young man in the seminary class that my daughter is in, and he's an athlete. And he happens to be the president of this class. And he blows us all away by inviting her to go to a dance with him. Well, she was overcome with wow, as you can appreciate, but absolutely terrified. She is so small, and he's so big. And she was so worried about her role in this that she declined it and she didn't go. But those are the kinds of things that happened to her. And so I need to give you a little follow-up on this one. After my daughter's death, and it turns out after this young man's death, he was killed in an automobile accident shortly after he graduated from high school. I knew his mother from school. And we got together with them, and we were talking about these children of ours and their relationship. And she said to us that her boy loved Tracy. Can you imagine that?
1: Wow.
2: This athlete, this powerful young man, he had national standing in a sport that he was involved in, and he loved our little girl.
1: Wow.
2: And so those are the kinds of experiences we've had where people might think there should be so much grief and so much unhappiness. And how come God didn't hear your prayers and save her life? And all the things we can say. And we go, wait a minute. God blessed her life and ours according to her needs and His will. And what have we been given? Nothing but joy, no sorrow at all.
1: And, you know, that happens with Tracy. And as you said in the very beginning, there was no congenital heart background in Jerry's background or your background, your wife's background. And then it happens again in a different way with another child. Tell us about that, because now you've already been through the beginnings of one. And then this happens again in a different way.
2: Yeah, a different way, but both on the right side of the heart. So obviously there was this connection, this genetic connection, however it came about. I know that my wife felt guilty, especially for Jerry. She must have done something wrong during the pregnancy. And that wasn't the reason. And this boy... fortunately, they were able to save his life through surgery. The pulmonary valve was all stuffed with heart tissue for him, and so the valve wasn't working. So when he was about 7 years, I think it's 7 years old, they put an artificial valve in for him. They were able to keep him alive till then, put in a valve, and he responded to that. And then he had another valve put in when he got more greater size, closer to what he would be as an adult. And so he's had that experience of being saved by our medical community, being able to provide for him. And as you might appreciate, there was a relationship between him and his sister that the other brothers didn't have, because they shared something so hidden from the world, and yet in a very real way so sacred that they were connected and they loved each other and understood each other. And so, yes, we had two of them. Well, what are the chances of that with no family background? I have no clue. But did it happen? Yeah, it did. And did it ruin our lives? Absolutely not. Blessed our lives for us to serve them.
1: What was it like? Because this is what people are listening. And boy, just again, the inspiration that just oozes out of you and the belief and how that got you through, certainly, and feeling you absolutely felt joy. What would you tell parents that are struggling with, you know, you've got doctor's appointments, you're worried, you're concerned, you don't know if they're going to live. I mean, that is a lot to deal with.
2: It is. And my counsel would be, go to your knees, exercise even a particle of faith, and trust your Heavenly Father to get these children where they need to be.
1: Coming up next, the shock of his wife lying on the floor when he comes out of the shower, as we continue our conversation with Michael Stephen Perlis here on the show.
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9: Buying a home? 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Don't forget what property tax is based on. 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Endless layers of government requirements drive up land prices, delay construction, and make housing less affordable for hardworking families. 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Thanks, local, state, and federal government bureaucrats. If we truly want affordable housing, we better start asking why government has become one of the most expensive parts of building a home. 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
1: We're back with Michael Stephen Perlis. Michael, you come out of the shower and you find your wife on the floor. It turns out she had a severe stroke. Good news is that she's still with us, and you say she's hanging in there.
2: She hasn't quit on her job to raise me, because I'm certain my mother made a compact with her when we got married. Hey, Jerry, I've done the best I could do. I'm so sorry. He's yours. Good luck. And so she's still at it. She's still giving me different experiences. And I have the blessing of serving her in very basic ways that she spent her life serving our children. And also, she got a master's degree in special education. And she taught in the school district for 30 years, special ed children. She's been touching lives every place she goes.
1: Yeah.
2: And so we laugh a little bit about her raising Michael. But she has been, I'm incomplete without her.
1: So with a wife that had a stroke like that, and thank goodness you found her, got to the paramedics as soon as you could, and it's the right side, what happens in that sense? You are there certain things you do differently, obviously, through life to take these precautions and to monitor her?
2: Yeah, there are, and we're careful about them. She has a sleep cycle now that's very different from the norm, from her norm. And even as we talk right now, she's asleep in the other room. And I have to get her to the bathroom. I have to help her shower. I have to help her dress. I have to make certain that the food that we eat that I'm now preparing, and also I have a son who lives with us, and he does some wonderful cooking, better than mine. But I have to make certain that all of these things are in order, and that she has an opportunity to find some relief, some peace, and whatnot. And those now are the guiding directions for me in taking care of her. And I can't tell you how thankful I am that I get to do this. from someone who's sacrificed all of her life for our family and others. And I get to do this for her. And so that's what's going on. We don't travel. We don't even go to movies anymore. We'll turn on the TV. We'll listen to books together, or I'll read out loud. We used to do that before she had the stroke. And so this just continues. So I've done everything I feel like I can do to help life be comfortable and a joy for her. That even though she can't do the things that used to make her very happy, there's enough left that she can still be thankful for life. And so that's what we're doing in our home.
1: Wow. And good on the son, too, that he can cook and he's there and he's helping you out. That's great that you've got that. You've got that family support. So, you know, you talked about the writing, and you were writing, journaling, and, you know, especially all the stuff with Tracy. And one of your books, Turtle Toes, Following the Steps of an Angel. I mean, that's really what we're talking about when you talk about Tracy. Tell us about that book.
2: I following her death, I just felt like she had such an impact on our family and others. And I realized there were lots of others as we went through the funeral and the viewing and all the people who were there and the stories that they had to share. I felt like I need to pull all of this together. Her story needs to be told, at least for our family. So I started reading all of my journal entries and going back and pulling them out and organizing them somewhat in time frame and the impact on me and whatnot. And I can't tell you what a delicious experience that was for me. I'm serious. I consumed all of those memories again. And so their impact when they occurred, and they impacted me again. And so I thought, I need to write this down. I need to make these cohesive, at least for children and grandchildren. And so that's what I did. And so it took me quite a while to go through my journals and to mark them up and to pull the stories out and to relive them and to pray about them and how do I present them and to complete that book, which is what we did. And it's just been a delight for me to do that. And within that, I was able to bear my testimony of a Savior and of our Father in heaven and of love that has no bounds and of love that heals all wounds, because we've been there with many wounds. And so that's how I began doing that. And then, you know, I self-published. I gave a few copies to friends and whatnot and found out that they enjoyed them that there was something powerful that someone could take from what was written and evaluate their relationship with the heavens and prayer and trying to create relationships to get close. And so we did that. In fact, let me take you to another spot. If you could see behind me, if I could open the blinds, but the sun is just too bright there. There's a Japanese red maple tree, red, beautiful tree. And years ago, but after I had written this about turtle toes, but before the book I wrote called To Discipleship, I happened to just be looking out the window. It was a spring day, and there was a hummingbird that was flying in and out of the branches of that tree and the leaves. And it was just fascinating to watch. Because he'd fly and then he'd hover and he'd fly and he'd hover. And he kept looking all over that tree And he never did find a flower, never was able to imbibe nectar, kept trying, and it wasn't there. And I thought, you know what? Our lives are like that. We have all kinds of activities we invest ourselves in. And sometimes sincerity in the activity doesn't have the ability to transform it. We might be focusing on and giving effort and so on, something like that, that doesn't have the ability to reward us with what we're looking for. And so that experience I put right at the beginning of the book called To Discipleship, because I found that all these other things in life that I could go to and might be fun or enjoyable or so on, whatever they are, there wasn't anything that filled and fed my soul unless it came from the heavens. And I needed to go to the right sources. So that's what I did. That's what the impact of all of this has been. And it began with my daughter, with everything that she did for me to awaken me, because I've gone to my knees, hurting, concerned, fearful, all of those emotions. I've been there. I know them very well. I don't want them to be my partners, but I know them. And that helped me refine and create, I trust, a closer relationship with the Savior. And that's a blessing that's beyond comparison of anything else in this mortal side of our lives. So there I am.
1: Wow. Perfect place to end this. I can't think of a better place to end this. You can get both of Michael's books on Amazon or Barnes & Noble, Called in Discipleship, Turning to Christ with Full Purpose of Heart, and of course, Turtle Toes, Following the Steps of an Angel. Thank you so much for sharing your life and your story.
2: Thank you, Kate. This has been a treat for me.
1: I'm Kate Delaney. Thanks for listening to the show. Until next week, I'll be back with another inspiring story.
0: Thank you for joining us for another awesome episode of Amazing Americans. Be sure to join us right here at the same time next week for more great stories on Amazing Americans.
18: 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I just want to warn you, traffic is tough out there.
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24: From ABC News, I'm Wayne Cabot. A weekend of ceasefire violations ends with a top Trump official now telling ABC News tonight the skirmishes are over, both the U.S. and Iran will stop firing at each other, and Iran will allow the safe flow of shipping through the Strait of Hormuz. The official says the technical talks are going to continue on all areas, but gave no details about the timing. Air conditioning and hydration will save lives this week, as dangerously high temperatures from the Midwest to the Gulf Coast then move to the Northeast. Check out these predicted numbers. From ABC News meteorologist Leslie Lopez.
3: New York, 103 by Wednesday, 106 by Thursday. Even Washington, D.C. hitting 104 by Thursday as a heat index. And then we move out towards the west. Extreme risk of fire spread still remains for the Four Corners. We're looking at wind gusts of 50 miles per hour, single-digit humidities, and unfortunately very dry fuels in the area that could really contribute to the rapid fire spread. The good news is we're looking at some cooler temperatures, and so that will hopefully aid in the firefight.
24: But those fires continue at 0% containment, except for one fire, the Iron Fire, controlled enough so people can go back to their homes in Eureka, Mammoth, and Silver City in Utah. Three firefighters died on the Utah-Colorado border. The families of 50,000 people are waiting for word of their missing loved ones 4 days after two quakes in Venezuela. There is reason to stay hopeful. Several more rescues of people buried for all those days happened today, including a father and son found by crews from Virginia. ABC's Marcus Moore says the overall tally in Venezuela is very grim.
4: U.S. teams bringing highly trained urban search and rescue dogs, their unique senses piercing the rubble and helping to find those trapped underneath. Researchers estimate nearly 60,000 buildings were damaged or destroyed. The death toll remains at more than 1,400 people.
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24: This 4th of July, the pain of filling up our tanks with prices 61 cents a gallon more than last year won't mean fewer cars on the road or fewer planes in the air.
28: The TSA is expecting to screen about 18.7 million passengers between Tuesday and July 6th, with Thursday, July 2nd, projected to be the busiest day as more than 3 million people take to the air. AAA says a record 72.2 million Americans will travel at least 50 miles from home over the holiday, surpassing last year's record.
24: ABC's Andrew Dimbert. Torrential rains triggering water rescues and swamping entire communities in Kentucky. Some counties getting record or near record rain. ABC's Morgan Norwood.
29: In Bullitt County, emergency crews going door to door, pulling residents from homes surrounded by rising floodwaters. Officials there are also monitoring damage to a small dam, warning that if it were to fail, more homes could flood. Governor Andy Beshear declaring a state of emergency after at least 4 people were killed.
24: Israel renewing its attacks on Lebanon and in the Gaza Strip, where a 13-year-old girl is among the 4 people reported killed. Ukraine is bringing the pain to Moscow after 5 punishing years of attacks from Russia. Vladimir Putin today acknowledging a fuel shortage because of drone strikes by Ukraine. Canada beat South Africa 1-0. Canada's first knockout match victory in the World Cup, advancing to face the Netherlands or Morocco on July 4th. Wayne Cabot, ABC News.
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9: Welcome to Animals Today, your home for serious talk about animals. I'm Dr. Lori Kirshner. Today we're going to talk about the incredible saga of a huge factory farm called Circle 4 Farms, the animal activists who broke into it and obtained unbelievable video, and the legal follow-up.

protection. Circle 4 Farms is a huge hog-producing operation in Milford, Utah. It consists of 300 barns stretching over 20 miles. Undercover video by the group Direct Action Everywhere, and which came to be referred to as Operation Death Star, was obtained in December 2017. This video was extraordinary because it was filmed in 360-degree virtual reality style to capture all the horrible details and provide a seriously impactful document. It showed rows and rows of mother pigs crammed in too tightly. And on the floor below those rows of pigs are piglets, some alive, some deceased, and covered in feces. When those five activists broke into Circle 4 Farms in December 2017, they intended to merely expose the poor conditions in which Smithfield Foods, the largest pork producer in the world, treated their pigs at Circle 4 Farms, which processes about 1 million pigs per year. They did not expect, but they encountered one piglet struggling with a nasty infection on her foot and another piglet with its face covered in lesions, unable to feed. And when they saw these two piglets, they knew they had to rescue them. You can watch the short film called Operation Death Star on YouTube. It's as real as can be. And you can watch two of the activists, Wayne Song and Paul Darwin Picklesheimer, in the factory and rescuing these piglets. So there are two notable facts here. Wayne and Paul rescued two piglets that would have otherwise been disposed of by Smithfield Foods, the owners of the pigs. And they also stole them. The three other activists that infiltrated Circle 4 Farms took plea deals, but Wayne and Paul did not. They faced trial in October 2020 in Washington County, Utah, charged with 2 3-degree felony counts of burglary and a Class B misdemeanor count of theft. This incident raises the question, when is the law worth breaking on behalf of animals? And this question is not a new one. A major point of contention for activists converges at universities and research labs that test on animals. In 2004, Animal Liberation Front activists broke into a University of Iowa to free hundreds of animals from the psych labs. In the process, they smashed equipment and spray-painted walls, causing $400,000 in damage. Incidents like this have gotten more personal in recent years. Rather than targeting universities or companies, protesters have turned their gazes on the individuals conducting the experiments. A study titled The Threat of Extremism to Medical Research analyzed 220 illegal incidents reported between 1990 and 2012. From 1990 to 1999, 61% of the incidents reported involved universities, while only 9% targeted individuals. Then between 2000 and 2012, that number drastically changed. Only 13% of incidents in this time period targeted universities, and incidents that targeted individuals rose to 46%. And here are a few examples. In 2006, UCLA professors were pressured by late-night mask protesters who banged on their doors and threw firecrackers at their houses. They would yell things like, "We know where you sleep," send threatening emails, and make threatening phone calls. The intimidation tactics escalated to leaving 3 firebombs at researchers' front doors. 1 out of 3 actually went off, charring a home. In addition, one professor's home was flooded when a protester turned on a garden hose and shoved it through a broken window. In 2008, a website leaked the names, email addresses, home addresses, phone numbers, and photos of researchers working at UC Berkeley Labs. The site encouraged people to put pressure on the individuals listed to end their animal testing research, but did not encourage anyone to pursue illegal activity in the process. But even so, a group of protesters gathered at the home of a UC Berkeley toxicology professor, vandalizing, harassing, and shattering one of their windows. In 2009, activists set fire to the car of a UCLA neuroscientist who worked on rats and monkeys. The general opinion within the animal advocacy field is mixed when it comes to protesting methods. Jerry Vlasic, spokesman for the Animal Liberation Front press office, said he doesn't encourage anyone to commit murder, but listen to this, quote, "If you had hurt someone or intimidate them or kill them, it would be morally justifiable." If you're interested in learning more about Animal Liberation Front, particularly the early days, I interviewed its founder, Ronnie Lee, in 2017. One big takeaway from my talk with Ronnie is his evolution as an activist as he got older. Anyway, that's the November 18, 2017 show on AnimalsTodayRadio.com.

0: In contrast to Vlasic's comments, former Humane Society of the United States Chairman Eric Bernthal said back in 2014 that the Humane Society does not condone terror and destruction of property, but that perhaps researchers should use fewer animals in research and not assemble crisis communications teams. Many might align with Bernthal's words in that while protesting should not lead to physical harm against property or people, for that matter, the researchers on the receiving end should take a moment to consider why there's such heated protest taking place against them and why people are so upset on behalf of animals when research unnecessarily uses animals to test upon. When animals are abused and mistreated, we should feel enraged. We should feel angry. But we should figure out how to get our message across and take action in a way that does not bring physical harm or damage to anyone. So those are the two ends of the spectrum. Now to the trial. On October 8, 2022, the jury in Utah deciding Wayne Song and Paul Picklesheimer's fate asked why Wayne and Paul had to steal, quote, property from Smithfield Foods. They asked this question because Wayne told them to in his closing remarks at his trial. By the way, he represented himself. Wayne writes in his New York Times op-ed, quote, I told the jurors that a not guilty verdict would encourage corporations to treat animals under their care with more compassion and make governments more open to animal cruelty complaints. However, jurors still had to grapple with the legal facts of the case. Technically, Wayne and Paul broke into the facilities on Circle 4 Farms and stole from Smithfield's Foods. They were being faced with burglary and theft charges of a theft that the accused posted footage of. It shouldn't have even been a debate. Wayne and Paul obviously stole from Smithfield Foods, and they posted the evidence online for everyone to see. And by the way, after the footage release in the search of the two piglets, the FBI raided sanctuaries and even sliced off part of a pig's ear in an effort to conduct a DNA match. And it's important to note, of course, that the piglets' worth to Smithfield Foods was about $42.50 each, according to the testimony of a state official. The prosecutor's reasoning that he presented the jury with was as follows. If you find a dented can in a grocery store, its damaged status does not mean you can, quote, rescue it and take it out of the store without pain. Obviously a Stanford law graduate, but I digress. Wayne Swan, commenting in his op-ed, wrote, quote, the reality is every year we treat tens of billions of animals no better than dented cans, end quote. Justin Marceau, a law professor at the University of Denver and the author of Beyond Cages, Animal Law and Criminal Punishment, offers a lot of commentary on this case. He stated, prosecutors would have you believe this case is about burglary, but in reality, it's a case about whether people can rescue animals in dire conditions that are now commonplace in our food system. I can't think of a more significant animal law case in recent history, he says. At the outset of the case, the jurors felt set on their opinions that Paul and Wayne committed a crime. They stole. It was unlawful, and they should be punished. And yet, after 8 hours of deliberations, the jury found for acquittal. They realized two important things. One, Wayne and Paul lacked the intent to steal. Their intent was to expose the living conditions of the pigs on Smithfield Foods property, and to only rescue an animal if they had to. And two, the piglets clearly did not have significant value to Smithfield. Therefore, they cannot be the objects of a theft. Acquitting the two defendants was entirely unexpected, since not only did Wayne and Paul publish evidence of their theft, but because the jury comes from a rural part of Utah whose economy relies heavily on the agricultural sector and the business of companies like Smithfield Foods. It's as if the jury was saying, this is one rare instance where breaking the law on behalf of animals was not only necessary, but accepted and forgiven. So, to take a step back, when it comes to protecting or rescuing animals and the possibility or certainty of breaking the law, well, first of all, it's good to know what the laws are, but I would say that each person needs to decide for themselves what their values are and what they're willing to do. On the tame side of the spectrum, maybe it's just a little bit of protesting or petty vandalism, or maybe minor theft that doesn't hurt any property or individuals, or even more serious might be causing significant vandalism that would harm the company or the lab in terms of their profits or reputation. Beyond that, and you know I'm not endorsing this, might be threatening actual harm against an individual or truly physically harming a person. Now, as far as the philosophy here at Animals Today, we feel that, in general, the most effective way to achieve improved animal welfare and protecting animals is through nonviolent persuasion and legal legislative means. We think these are the most effective ways to achieve long-term lasting change. But I will tell you personally, I have, in the heat of the moment, conducted acts of vandalism, including breaking into hot cars to rescue imperiled dogs and trespassing to save abused and neglected dogs from private property when legal and safer ways failed. And I just better leave it at that. So in certain respects, I have a lot of admiration for Wayne and Paul from Direct Action Everywhere. What they did was heroic. They held fast to their beliefs and took action to live out those beliefs, despite the very real personal risk that came with taking and rescuing those piglets. And clearly, the jury must agree with that statement on some level. And it's refreshing to see humanity win rather than corporate abuse of animals in this case. We'll be right back. I'm Dr. Lori Kirshner with Animals Today. Did you know rabbits are the third most abandoned pet in the United States? And Easter is the biggest culprit. 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
6: Okay, we are back. We've just listened to Lori discuss the Smithfield Farms Direct Action Everywhere case and the timeline and the court happenings. So right now, I'm very pleased to welcome back to the show our dear friend, Bob Ferber. Bob worked for many years as an animal cruelty prosecutor in Los Angeles County. And Bob, you've listened to Lori's discussion on this fascinating case, and we've talked about it a little bit. Why don't you just take it away and lead with your impressions of what you'd like to share with us?
7: Well, Laurie, it raised a good point about the question about the ethics and of breaking the law for a better to save an animal. But as an animal cruelty prosecutor, that actually came up several times. One example, by the way, there's a history of that that goes back many years to the 70s. One of our dear friends, mutual friends, Chris DeRose, from Last Chance for Animals, was famous for being arrested for breaking into laboratories and rescuing the chimps. Many people that go back that far can remember the horrible photos of the chimpanzees and baby monkeys with wires coming out of their heads. And Chris went to jail for that. When I was a young prosecutor, there were still some break-ins at UCLA lab. And I was had a dilemma. I told my office that I couldn't prosecute those cases of people protesting or breaking in because my office got those cases. It's the only time in my career when I ever refused to participate in a prosecution. That's how I became friends with Chris, actually, him breaking the law. So then when I became an animal cruelty prosecutor, I had several situations where well-intentioned people stole animals from people's yards, believing that the animals were neglected. And in fact, in some cases, they were. And these people called animal control. They called the police. They talked to the animal owners. Nobody did anything, which is unfortunately a common experience here in Los Angeles and elsewhere. And so they took the law into their own hands. And then now government gets involved and I get the case. I don't get a neglect case. I get a case presented of going after these people for theft and trespassing. In some situations, where the animal was not, the animal was stolen because it had not, it was a mother pit bull that was pregnant. And the person who rescued or stole the pit bull stole the pit bulls to have it actually neutered. And so she stole the animal, and then she actually had the animal neutered to prevent it from having babies. That case I actually did prosecute, and I got mocked for that for going after her. There were other cases where people had rescued animals that clearly were being neglected, and I chose not to prosecute. So it depended. For me, it was an ethical dilemma. But if the animal was not getting the right care, and the person, the defendant, had done everything possible before taking the law into their own hands, my decision was not to prosecute.
8: Interesting.
7: But I have to tell you that I got criticism from some of my colleagues who raised good questions about the ethics of a prosecutor. How do you know when to do it, when not to do it? It's definitely technically legally people are breaking the law. There's a long history in this country of activism, of defying the law when the law is wrong. You can go back to civil rights, the Jim Crow laws, people defied those. African American, the famous woman who defied the law and sat on the bus, and refused to sit in the back. I forgot her name. She's an American hero. But, that's an example of breaking the law to me that is absolutely appropriate.
8: Yeah.
7: And so as a prosecutor, it is a dilemma also, but people should understand prosecutors have discretion, and that discretion can be where you choose not to prosecute, and also where you can choose to when it's not appropriate, and choose to prosecute when maybe it isn't appropriate. And I think that's a good segue actually into the Smithfield case, where I have some strong feelings that the prosecution in that case exercised discretion that was where they over-prosecuted. And they actually, I think what they did was outrageous and unethical. And we're talking about choosing not to prosecute. This is a case where they prosecuted when they shouldn't have.
8: Okay, so very interested to hear that, because I wondered, you've got at least two gentlemen, they're certainly trespassing, and they are rescuing or stealing two of the animals that belong to the company. And they've got it nicely documented I don't see how they are, how the charges are too aggressive or inappropriate. So explain your thinking, and we have to take a break in 2 minutes, and but start your thoughts on that, please.
7: Okay. Well, first of all, you know, I read as much as I could. We have to rely on the media, unfortunately. I don't, and you have to, as a prosecutor and attorney, you know that you don't learn everything about the case from reading in the media. But from everything you and I were able to find out, they were charged with a felony. Now, I've been a prosecutor for 33 years. The value of these animals by the Smithfield was $80. I've never in my life heard of a case where somebody was charged with a felony for $80. In Los Angeles, that would, it'd have to be over $1,000. I forgot what the number is. So the choice between, now there's a choice there with prosecutions where you can choose a misdemeanor or a felony. That to me was outrageous and an abuse of discretion. The thing about, one thing that is interesting, they were charged with burglary, which is going onto somebody's property illegally, trespassing for the purpose of stealing. And they clearly went onto the property for the purpose of stealing. The other, and they were charged with burglary and also stealing the animals. They were not charged with trespass. Yeah. That was a strategic screw up, in my opinion, by the prosecution. What they did was they chose not to charge trespassing because the strategy is, and this is not uncommon with prosecution, if you give the jury the smallest or the least serious charge, if the jury might be sympathetic to the defendants, then what you're doing is giving them a chance to get, to not vote guilty on the serious charge and just walk away saying that we'll charge him with the trespass. And they made a mistake and didn't give the jury that choice, and they ended up losing the case altogether.
8: Okay, very interesting. We're speaking with Bob Ferber about the Smithfield farm case. Bob, we'll be right back, and we'll continue this discussion and get into some other aspects of this fascinating story. 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
3: Welcome back to Animals Today. We're speaking with attorney Bob Ferber. Bob, so these two piglets that were very sick, nearly dead, and rescued, a value at trial was placed on them, so they were... And so it was sort of agreed that they were not highly valuable in terms of dollars. So how does that come into play?
4: Well, the crime of theft, law is fascinating. And one of the fascinating things about theft is it's not against the law to steal something that has absolutely no value. The law in California states that theft is defined as taking something that's not yours that has value. I'm paraphrasing it. So if you steal something, like, let's say your neighbor has a broken down bicycle that couldn't even be salvaged for parts and is on the sidewalk, and you take it and keep it, you haven't committed a crime because you didn't trespass and it has no value. Now, what's interesting about this case is that in the animal movement, and you and Laurie have talked about this at length with your listeners, the movement has been trying for decades to assign value, that animals are valuable entities that have worth, that not as products, but that they should be valued as sentient creatures. What they did in this case is kind of a little bit of a twist. Smithfield was arguing that they had a monetary value of $80, and the defense argued that they had no value, which is kind of a twist in sort of the argument of, we've always been saying animals have value. Mm-hmm. What we mean by that, of course, is that they should be valued as like humans and other sentient creatures. But here, you know, using a little twist in the words, they're like, no, these animals had zero value insofar as this is about a case of animals. You know, Smithfield was arguing that our product, which is pork, we were stolen. We had $80 worth of potential pork stolen. So the defense cleverly argued that no, they have no value because they were so sickly, and they did a really good job of that. So it was a clever way of showing that there really is no theft. And if there's no theft because there's no value, then you can't be guilty of burglary, because burglary is defined as trespassing with the intent to commit theft. So they did a very clever job. And again, because the prosecution strategically didn't charge trespass, the jury was able to find them not guilty on all counts.
3: With the information that we have available, what else, Bob, if anything, can you infer or deduce about the conduct of the judge or either of the attorney sides in this case that's remarkable?
4: Well, without going into great detail, but I encourage people to look it up or read some of the articles. There's a couple that are really going into more detail. The judge, you know, we as attorneys aren't supposed to ethically, you know, criticize judges in certain ways. But the judge in this case, I thought his conduct was outrageous. He was excluding evidence. There was a pattern, in my opinion, of siding with Smithfield, keeping the jury from knowing things that were definitely, in my opinion, relevant, that should have been admitted and shown before the jury. The idea that the video was not allowed to be seen, you know, I understand the logic behind that. I would have disagreed with the judge. I think that the really outrageous conduct is the prosecution. And I have no trouble criticizing that was an abuse of discretion, charging a felony. I have no idea how they were able to sleep at night saying that they charged these people with a felony for stealing two animals that clearly had no monetary value. What's even worse is the FBI. We are in, you know, animal welfare people have been trying for years to get the federal government to enforce regulations from cockfighting that goes on in Puerto Rico, and in the, some of the other entities that are the territories in this country, in Guam. Can't get the federal government to care at all. And yet, and eight FBI agents are assigned to track down two sickly piglets that had no monetary value to be able to go after these people and charge them with felonies. That is unbelievable. But what it shows is it's the sad state of what's going on in this country with law enforcement and their, and the court systems. You know, people are always saying we need better laws. And you've heard me say this over and over again. We don't need more laws. We need the enforcement. Politicians keep getting a misleading the public by saying, I reelect me or elect me because I passed this law and I supported that law. But what you don't hear is anybody saying, I'm going to make sure the law is enforced. And it's for another discussion. But, you know, the, in the Constitution, what the framers of our government never imagined a situation where the public, where the government didn't do its job. The Constitution was framed to restrict the government, you know, the royalty, the abuse by the king. What we don't have is the means to force government to enforce the laws, which includes, you know, minorities that are not protected, human minorities, but, you know, especially animals. And in this case, this was outrageous that I just am shocked by it. So yeah. But one last thing I think that's important. It's a wonderful thing what happened, but I think it'd be a mistake to look at this as some precedent that means that now this is going to happen all the time. This is not a precedent in law. This is not something that means other courts or juries have to follow this. This was simply one jury, a good jury, that decided that, you know, we're siding with the defense that the animal, it was not theft, that it was not burglary. But that doesn't mean that any other jury has to follow this. One last thing, though, by the way, that was not really discussed much. There's a concept called jury nullification. Jury nullification is where the jury absolutely ignores the law and says, yes, in the back, in the chambers, we think this person's guilty, but we're still going to vote not guilty.
5: Yeah.
4: And we don't know whether the jury actually did that or not. Jury nullification is something that in some states is illegal. When judges tell jurors, do you take an oath to follow the law? That implies that you, if whether you agree or disagree with the law, you have to follow it. But jury nullification is a reality. And in this case, if the jury did decide that we agree that the animals did have some value, we think there was burglary, we think there was theft, but we still think that these people did the right thing, and so we came back not guilty. And I really, this is coming from a prosecutor who strongly disagrees in general with the concept of jury nullification and has fought that as a prosecutor in court. I certainly hope that we have more juries that will do jury nullification for the sake of animals. Because in the end, to me, no matter what the law is, there's nothing more important than the welfare and the life of an animal. And if the law doesn't support it, at some point, I support people who have to make a decision. They may have to face the consequences, not for me, as when I was a prosecutor, but if they do, so be it. And they're heroes. Like Lori felt that these two commented that these two individuals that won this case were heroes. As a prosecutor, I say yes, whether they broke the law or not.
5: Yeah. You know, besides being heroes, maybe this is part of heroism, is that when you watch this virtual reality style video and you're really immersed, even looking, you know, at a flat screen, it's like you're in that facility. And yeah, you're thinking, and so my heart is racing just watching these guys in there. And it's so thrilling and scary, I mean, they were brave also, and like fearless, yeah, to go in there knowing that, you know, they could have been outed and arrested at any moment, or worse even, you know. So
4: actually, there are stories, and I don't have anything at my fingertips, of violence. You know, you're talking about workers,
5: yeah,
4: that are in these plants. Their livelihood is these factory farming. And when somebody comes in, you know, to disrupt this and close it down, you're touching on these people's livelihoods, and they will go. There are people that will go to any means to stop this. And so the risk is not just arrest. It's being harmed, being who knows what could happen when you go in there. You know, many of these in factory farming, and I know you and Lori and your listeners, many of them know this, in these factory farming now over the years, because of activists and people trying to get in there to expose these horrors, there's training going on. These people that work there are trained to look for undercover people. They do everything they can to find out if somebody is who's trying to get employment, are they possibly undercover? Yeah. They have security systems and fencing and electrified fencing and cameras. This is all, these are factory farms where normally they'd have no reason. The only reason they have this is to keep viewers and lookers and people from coming in and exposing the horrors. If there was nothing wrong, then you wouldn't need all this. And yet, this is what's happening all across the country. And here, the U.S. government, instead of going after the people that are abusing the animals, are going after the people that expose it. And that's one of the last things that maybe that I find shocking, is not only that the FBI did this whole thing to go after the activists. I hate to use the word activists. They're just wonderful people, and you know, doing the right thing. What happened to Smithfield?
5: Yeah.
4: Why isn't Smithfield closed down? Why aren't there consequences? And when they do get a consequences, what do we hear? Oh, they got a $500 fine. They got
5: You know, Bob, they've been in hot water in other facilities, and they've had to make some big payouts, but they just absorb it, you know, so.
4: They do it. It's a cost of doing business. You know, I mean, you know, when we hear, like, you know, the oil companies or something, they get a $1 million fine, but they're making $5 million a day.
5: Right.
4: You know, and this is an example of it.
5: The same thing with the big pharma settlements. Related to the opioids, it's 10 million here or there is not that much. We've heard this before, so we know.
4: Yeah. It's really something. And, you know, a lot of people don't realize that, you know, they hear these numbers and think, oh, wow.
5: Yeah.
4: You know, you have to be a little, use some critical thinking. So I certainly hope that we see more of this.
5: Yeah.
4: And I commend the jury, and, I hope there's prosecutors maybe that will listen to this and be inspired to use their own discretion to support people that may have technically broken the law but are saving animals.
5: Bob Ferber, thanks for your insights and discussing this fascinating case with us.
4: You're welcome.
5: Okay, more with the show after this break.
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13: Which are often referred to as a unicorn horn. These iconic whales have intrigued explorers and scientists for hundreds of years. The narwhal's tusk, actually a tooth, has earned these medium-sized whales the moniker unicorns of the sea. They are around the same size as beluga whales, and they live in packs of 2 to 10. The total length of both male and female narwhals, excluding the tusk of the male, can range from 13 to 18 feet. Males weigh around 3,500 pounds and females weigh around 2,200 pounds. Narwhals favor cold temperatures and live in the Arctic waters of Canada, Russia, Norway, and Greenland, and they live for 30 to 40 years. The tusk may appear to emerge from the center of the narwhal's head, but it's actually an exaggerated front left tooth that protrudes from the upper lip. The tusk grows throughout the narwhal's life, and while it appears straight, a closer look shows that it has a spiral contour. Plus, the tusks lack hard enamel. The tusks are mainly a male feature, although approximately 15% of female narwhals have them. Recent drone videos revealed the tusk being used to stun fish, which are then eaten. Other probable functions include echolocation and in courtship. Their diet consists of shrimp, squid, and fish. They are the prey of orcas, sharks, polar bears, walruses, and of course, humans. It is legal for the northern Inuit population to hunt narwhals in Canada. A final point of interest is the narwhal's scientific name, Monodon monoceros, which is derived from the Greek, one tooth, one horn. And that's your Animals Today Minute for today.
5: Living in the desert in Southern California is just a delightful thing. And however, it does bring its encounters with wild animals, particularly snakes and spiders and scorpions. And I have to tell you, I will not ever get used to this. And it's a new experience not growing up around these animals. And I, as much as I want them to live happily, I just don't want to have too many close encounters with them. But we did have a nice close encounter with a snake a couple months ago when we were driving, right?
14: Yeah.
5: So we were driving along this two-lane road near our house, and I see something down maybe 50 yards away. It could have been a sock or a garment of clothing or whatever, but no. We got a little closer, and I see it's really a snake, and it's pretty big, and it's moving and slowly S-shaped. I don't know. It was destined to be squished by somebody.
14: Right.
5: So we got out like we usually do for dogs, or mostly for dogs in the road, right? And you assumed your usual posture.
14: I sure did.
5: Hands out and just having a lot of faith in people that they're going to abide by your wishes. So got this. I see this snake, and I figured out she's a she. She looked pretty fat and probably pregnant, I'm guessing. Not really expert on these things, and taking her time just going across the road. I was trying to get her to go into the bushes along the edge of the road, and she responded to. I would tap her tail a tiny bit. She wasn't rattling or anything like that, but she did finally go across and get into the bushes and probably went on to the golf course where we were. And I sent the, while I'm doing this, of course, you've got to photograph it, and you have to video document what you're doing. And I sent it off to one of our local, actually a world-renowned expert in these things, and it was indeed a rattlesnake. and probably pregnant too.
14: Wow.
5: And looking at these videos, I'm a little, it makes me a little worried how close I was with my foot touching. And so, anyway, she got away.
14: Are you more worried about that or more worried about your wife being hit by a car trying to stop
5: traffic?
14: You
5: know what? I can do something about the snake.
14: Okay.
5: But you're going to do what you're going to do. So. You've had some encounters?
14: Oh, yes. Boy, years ago when I was in Tucson, Arizona for my residency training, this was years ago, came home late one night, upstairs apartment, just walked up, maybe 11, 12 at night. I was tired. I was hungry. I was anxious to get inside. At my doorstep was a huge, hairy tarantula.
5: Mm-hmm.
14: So, of course, I let out this blood-curdling scream that could have woken up all my neighbors, and it did, a couple of them at least. My neighbor who lived in the adjacent apartment complex next to me heard me, ran out. He thought I was being mugged or attacked, and ran up the stairs and said, what's wrong? And he sees the tarantula and says, oh, that's just a little spider, nothing to be scared of. Went back into his house, got his tennis racket.
5: Yeah.
14: We're tennis buddies. It's the same racket he plays tennis with. And he gently encouraged the tarantula to climb on his little racket, and he humanely and gently relocated the tarantula to a little empty desert lot nearby.
5: Mm-hmm.
14: That was it?
5: Yeah. And it's you can't forget these.
14: You can't forget
5: these, right?
14: Right.
5: Something about the, not only the size, I mean, and it's, you know, it got some substance to it. It's not a skinny little legged creature. It's like got some heft to it.
14: And then you imagine things like
5: hairs.
14: He's going to, right, the hairs. You imagine he might jump.
5: I know.
14: And just, attached to your chest or something, or your face.
5: I know, these nightmares, they just come alive.
14: And then just suck your blood. I mean, you just worry what's going to happen. So, of course, your imagination just runs away. But, that's it. And how about our living room? Remember that episode?
5: Well, that I witnessed
14: past summer
5: personally.
14: Okay.
5: So we're just sitting one evening watching television,
14: right?
5: And again, you were the first to notice something, right?
14: Oh, we were trying to relax. It was like on a Saturday night. We were just trying to relax, and I saw something on my peripheral vision. Some little thing run by. Well, I thought ran by, but I thought it was maybe a cat or someone playing there. And I took a double take, and there it was, a huge little tarantula.
5: Not so little, as I recall.
14: Yeah. Just walking by.
5: In the living room.
14: Walking
5: on the tile,
14: behind the couch. And I screamed. I said, Peter, look. And you missed it.
5: Right.
14: You missed it. He'd already walked beyond the couch, so you had to actually go. You thought, really?
5: Right.
14: Are you kidding me?
5: And we found him.
14: You found him.
5: And
14: I was worried that we were going to lose him.
5: I know. That was your main thing.
14: That was the main thing. I can't go to bed, and then knowing we didn't catch him in the house.
5: Right, right.
14: Crawling on my face at night.
5: So I used a piece of athletic equipment also.
14: Oh, yeah? What was that?
5: To the lacrosse
14: stick. That's right.
5: So pulled out the lacrosse stick
14: from
5: the garage, and you got a nice box or bucket, I think you got.
14: Yeah.
5: And I don't love this either. Similar. I don't like getting too close to spiders or snakes, to tell you the truth. But I was able to encourage this guy to crawl up into the basket, the netting of this stick, and he didn't seem to mind. And I placed it in the bucket. He didn't seem to mind crawling into there, too. And he's moving very slow, but still this notion, is he going to jump on my neck or something? At any moment. So.
14: And this was the same lacrosse stick you bought purposely to play with our little pit mixed Cosmo, because he loves the ball, chasing the ball.
5: Yeah, that really works out well, especially if you know how to use one of these things, right?
14: It's a multi-purpose function here.
5: Yeah.
14: It's good.
5: So I love that.
14: Okay, good. Okay, so what's the point of this?
5: Well, you don't have to kill these little critters.
14: Right.
5: You can humanely relocate them,
14: even if you don't feel
5: warm and fuzzy about them.
14: That's exactly right.
5: There you go.
14: Good point. Thanks for tuning in. This is Dr. Lori Kirshner encouraging you to nurture your love and compassion for the only other beings sharing our planet, the animals.
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18: From ABC News, I'm Wayne Cabot. After a weekend of attacking each other, the U.S. and Iran have agreed to stand down, says a U.S. official to ABC News, claiming Iran will let vessels move freely through the Strait of Hormuz, as it was supposed to in the Memorandum of Understanding.
19: Under that deal, Iran promised to reopen the strait. Instead, it's trying to control it. Iran's foreign minister now claiming Iran alone manages the strait, warning against any interference.
18: ABC's Selena Wang, oil prices pushing higher again. Gas prices averaging $3.78 nationally heading into the July 4th week. AAA expecting a record number of Americans traveling at least 50 miles. Applause amid the horror in Venezuela as teams from Virginia and France helped rescue an earthquake survivor in the pile 4 days, still gripping his phone, and then came his young son, almost unresponsive but alive. The death toll at 1,450, this gives some hope to the team still pouring in.
19: Search and rescue teams arriving from around the world, including a team from L.A. County, with 84,000 pounds of equipment and 6 canines to help search for survivors. But an estimated 50,000 are still missing.
18: ABC's Madison Weil in California. Heat records may shatter Monday and Tuesday across the Midwest and South, 100 degrees and higher, and then the hot air moves east.
20: While the U.S. continues to heat up, Western Europe is cooling down after a week of record-breaking heat. Officials in France now saying the country experienced a surge of additional deaths since Wednesday, at least 1,000 during one of the worst of the heat waves on record.
18: ABC's Melissa Dunn. President Trump says work will begin this summer on the East Potomac golf course in D.C. despite a judge's order. 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
18: Canada wins its World Cup knockout match, sending South Africa packing. Wimbledon starts in the morning. Some top earners cutting short their media to protest how little the All England club gives the players, about 14% of revenue, even after increasing the pot 20% this year. Number one Jannik Sinner is leading the protest. He earned nearly $20 million last year. Seven-time champ Novak Djokovic is staying neutral. Seven-time champ Serena Williams is returning to singles play after 4 years away. ESPN's Patrick McEnroe wonders,
27: does she have the same power on the serve? She was known for the greatest serve in the history of women's tennis. And I think the most important thing, particularly early on in the tournament here, is the footwork and her ability to move on this surface, because that's always important for any player.
18: It appears a crocodile dragged a man to sea in front of the Marriott Hotel in Puerto Vallarta. Mexican officials recovered the body the next morning. A Texas boy attacked by a shark in the Bahamas credits his brother for keeping him alive.
0: I definitely consider him as my hero as he stopped bleeding and saved my life.
18: 12-year-old Parker Roll says his brother wrapped his leg for the 60-mile boat ride to the nearest hospital. The family was on an excursion to swim with sharks and thought they were among normally docile nurse sharks, but then an 8 to 10-foot long reef shark latched on.
0: I didn't really feel it at first because there's just so much adrenaline.
18: Wayne Cabot, ABC News.
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7: In H.G. Wells' classic novel of 1895, The Time Machine, an adventurous Londoner heads off into a dark future where he clashes with cave-dwelling monsters, explores ruined cities, and witnesses the final moments of life on Earth. In the 1968 movie Planet of the Apes, Charlton Heston's character Taylor, an American astronaut, arrives on a nightmarish world run by a race of talking apes. Only at the film's climax, as he stumbles upon the remains of the Statue of Liberty, does Taylor realize with horror that he has not set foot on some far-off planet after all. Rather, he is home, 2,000 years in the future, and after a worldwide holocaust that has destroyed human

in 1995's 12 Monkeys. At least as far as megabucks movies and literary classics are concerned, the theme of time travel is a spectacularly successful one. But what of the real world? Are time travelers really among us? Is there a direct connection between the world of time travel and that of UFOs? I'm Darren Marlar, and this is Weird Darkness. Welcome, Weirdos. I'm Darren Marlar, and this is Weird Darkness Radio, where every week you'll find stories of the paranormal, supernatural, legends, lore, the strange and bizarre, crime, conspiracy, mysterious, macabre, unsolved, and unexplained. Coming up this hour, horror and sci-fi author and Weird Darkness fan J.D. Buffington doesn't believe in such things as ghosts. If Houdini couldn't reach his wife from the other side, then certainly no one else could either, right? But that being said, J.D. has had some weird stuff take place in his life. Soon after moving into a sprawling Denver mansion, Russell Hunter sensed he wasn't alone. I'll share true events that inspired the film The Changeling. But first, for those who claim to have spoken with extraterrestrials, they are told the aliens arrive here from other worlds. But what if these so-called aliens aren't really aliens at all? What if they are humans visiting from the future? We begin with that story. If you're new here, welcome to the show. And if you're already a member of this weirdo family, please take a moment and invite someone else to listen in. 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

Just about everyone has heard of unidentified flying objects, or UFOs. But what about unidentified future objects? Alien encounters have been reported for decades. If there's one thing that the aliens are keen to tell us and have us believe, is that they originate from other worlds. But are they being truthful with us? Might they really be time travelers? Why is it that our aliens conveniently speak our languages? How is that, with no trouble at all, they can breathe our atmosphere? Why do they abduct us and use us in bizarre genetic experiments? Surely we're not physically and genetically compatible with creatures from faraway solar systems. They assure us that we are indeed compatible, though. It all sounds far too convenient and carefully stage-managed. Maybe that's because they are not from faraway worlds after all. Perhaps they are from right here, on Earth. Not our Earth, so to speak, but the Earth of the future, the distant future, an Earth that is in ruins and at a time when the human race is perilously close to extinction. They travel into their distant past, our present, and engage in clandestine programs to reap DNA, cells, sperm, and eggs as a means to try and save what is left of us thousands of years from now. Keenly aware of the fact that the people of the 20th and 21st century held deep beliefs with regard to the concept of extraterrestrial life, they chose to adopt the guises of the alien things we believe in as a means to camouflage their real identities. Could that be the shocking truth? Formerly of the U.S. Air Force and one of the key military players in the famous UFO

UFO encounter at Rendlesham Forest, Suffolk, England, in December 1980, Sergeant Jim Peniston, in 1994, underwent hypnotic regression as part of an attempt to try and recall deeply buried data relative to what occurred to him during one of Britain's closest encounters. Very interestingly, and while under hypnosis, Peniston stated that our presumed aliens are, in reality, visitors from a far-flung future. That future, Peniston added, is very dark, in infinitely deep trouble, polluted, and where the human race is overwhelmingly blighted by reproductive problems. The answer to those same massive problems, Peniston was told by the entities he met in the woods, is that they travel into the distant past, to our present day, to secure sperm, eggs, and chromosomes, all as part of an effort to try and ensure the continuation of the severely waning human race of tomorrow. Time travel is not theoretically possible, for if it was, they'd really be here telling us about it, British physicist Professor Stephen Hawking famously said. And even if time travel did one day become a possibility, it would be beset by major problems, claimed Hawking. Suppose it were possible to go off in a rocket ship and come back before you set off. What would stop you from blowing up the rocket on its launch pad, or otherwise preventing you from setting out in the first place? Not everyone agrees with Hawking. One possible way of traveling through time is via what are known in physics as wormholes, a term coined in 1957 by theoretical physicist John Wheeler. The wormhole is basically a shortcut through both space and time, and although firm evidence for the existence of these so-called time tunnels has not yet been firmly proven, they do not fall outside of the boundaries presented in Einstein's theory of general relativity. Then there is the matter of the sinister men in black. They are perceived by UFO researchers as human-looking alien creatures or government agents whose secret role is to silence UFO witnesses, something that history has shown they are very good at. Maybe, though, the MIB are not the bad guys after all. Perhaps they are time cops, working to ensure that UFO witnesses don't get too close to the truth, namely the time travel angle. After all, just about everything about the MIB is out of time. They almost always wear 1950s-era black suits. Their mode of transport, old-time Cadillac cars, is out of time as well. They have even asked witnesses, on more than a few occasions, what time is it? Maybe they're actually asking what year they are in, or even which century. Perhaps in the distant future, little is known of our time. Maybe we destroyed ourselves, and as a consequence, the people of the future are tasked with repairing the planet and doing their utmost to save what is left of our species. Possibly they've limited knowledge of our culture and even our fashions, apart from what they know from pages of aging, crumbling old magazines from the 1950s. So they adopt the attire they assume will allow them to blend in with the people of the 21st century, when, in reality, it's the exact opposite. The MIB stand out like a sore thumb, or like a man out of time. Paranormal researcher Joshua P. Warren comments on this link between time travel and the Men in Black. It could be that the Men in Black follow all this UFO stuff around. That's their job. Not that they're causing these things to happen, but they are alerted to it when there's a dangerous timeline issue that needs to be corrected. They're not necessarily the bad guys at all. They might be doing damage control, and maybe that includes warning and silencing witnesses to protect the time travel secret. They might be weird, and they might look weird, but their overall mission may be just to keep order and protect the timelines. Of course, we need to remain grounded on all of this. So far, there is no definitive proof whatsoever that we have or have ever had time travelers in our midst, and there's no evidence that UFOs are really time machines. So, in other words, everything is very much theoretical and speculative, and just about nothing else. But it doesn't hurt to speculate. Coming up,
Weird Darkness listener and also a horror and sci-fi author, J.D. Buffington, doesn't really believe in ghosts. In J.D. Buffington's mind, if Houdini couldn't reach his wife from the other side, well, certainly nobody else can either. But that being said, J.D. has had some weird stuff take place in his life, which he shares with us when Weird Darkness returns.

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5: I'm Darren Marlar. Welcome back to Weird Darkness. Do you have a true paranormal story that has happened to you or someone you know? 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In fact, that is exactly what happened with this next story. J.D. Buffington happens to be a horror and sci-fi author and a listener to Weird Darkness, and a couple Halloweens back, he decided to share some creepy things that happened to him. Here's what he wrote and sent to me. I like to think I'm a pretty open-minded guy. I believe in God and spirits. I'm certain of extraterrestrial life, and I'm unwilling to dismiss outright anything anyone believes with absolute conviction. I believe they believe, and reality is perception, so yeah. Now, having turned 33 this year, I've lived a little while and I've seen things that would fall in the paranormal category. On today's Sunday morning, they were talking to Chip Coffey, and he said something to the effect of paranormal means you don't know or you can't explain what happened, but you know something happened. I've had a number of those. Being the season for ghost stories, I'll share my experiences here. I know I've got a pretty powerful memory. I can remember pretty far back, and I can remember instances with intense clarity, even mundane things. My earliest memory, of which there are two right around the same time and within the same house, I know I'm laying in a crib. I can see the bars. The direction I'm facing, laying on my stomach, I can see a window. It's either late or early. The light is dim and silvery outside. This bush has a pretty wicked shape to it. But as I'm looking at it, two glowing red eyes seem to open, and it takes the shape of a monster. Maybe like a pterodactyl, and I slowly turn my head the other way to not see the monster outside my window. Looking back on that memory, and the second one where I'm being held by my mother and we're watching fireworks outside, I realize it was just a bush and a car across the street, perhaps in their driveway, stepped on the brakes, lighting up the demon's eyes. That's hindsight. It doesn't change the fact that one of my earliest memories is of being scared of a monster staring me down. Growing up, I remember a lot of things, but being scared of ghosts and monsters came when I moved into the house that I mostly grew up in. My dad still lives in that house, though whatever plagued me doesn't seem to bother him. But, of course, I was a kid. The first few nights we stayed there, sleeping on the couch before I had bedroom furniture, I nightmared of a man or thing staring at me through the two windows on the top of the front door. It wanted in. It wanted to get me. It was battering the door, and I was scared stiff. Like any kid, once I finally shook off the dream, I ran to my parents' room. The nightmares in that house were always intense like that, usually of something outside desperately trying to get me. I had many night terrors, inability to move despite feeling wide awake. Sometimes it would even feel like someone was sitting or lying in the bed with me. Once, I even felt the bed depress under someone's weight, with no one there. But those aren't ghosts. The ghosts, or phantoms, as I like to label them, came once I was established in my room. They came into my room regularly, out of my peripheral vision. I saw them daily, always outside of directly looking at them. Shadow people, male in shape, very tall, always coming in through my bedroom door. One of them was so vivid that I didn't realize I was seeing a phantom and believed my dad had stepped into the room, so I began to talk to him. My dad, 10 feet away in his own bedroom, finally did come walking in asking what I was talking about. I told him I was talking to him. I thought he had just stepped in. Needless to say, it was spooky for both of us. Standing in the kitchen one night, just talking to each other, I don't remember the conversation itself, just that we were talking. A toy car of mine jumped up off the carving table. Problem? No batteries. And this wasn't a "it was sitting near the edge and fell to the floor" thing. It drove 6 inches and launched itself 3 feet across the room right in front of me, and my dad saw it just take off from a standstill. Again, we're both a little freaked, but laugh it off. In that house, besides phantoms, there was the thing in the kitchen. I never saw it, but I heard it. The first time was when I had two friends over for a slumber party on my 7th or 8th birthday. I thought my mom or dad had gotten up and was making coffee or breakfast at first, but the cabinets kept opening and shutting over and over. I laid there petrified as I realized there was no other sound, like a feet or bodily movement, just the cabinets swinging open and shutting with a clunk. I know I was awake because I looked at my friends, each sleeping on the floor, dead asleep. That wasn't the only time I heard it either. There were plenty of mornings the cabinets opened and shut, and I finally asked my dad if he was doing it or heard it, to find that no, he had no idea. Recently, staying the night there, I was actually scared I would hear that. But fortunately, it seems the restless cabinet monster had finally found what it was looking for. My first full frontal encounter with a ghost came around Thanksgiving, in a little house in Sweetwater, Texas, the family had gathered at. My dad and I slept on a hideaway bed in the living room. One night, I woke up, I don't know when in the evening, but it was dark, inside and out, just ambient light from outside, street lights or the moon, and much to my surprise, someone was sitting next to me, about my midsection, between the edge of the bed and the TV, enough room for one person's width. Waking up and seeing this person staring at me was jarring enough, but I thought I recognized the face, at first. I looked directly at her, person I thought was my aunt. But as I looked directly in this thing's face, staring at me barely 2 feet from my face, I realized it had no eyes, just black, smoky pits. Slamming my eyes shut, terrified, I tried to will myself back to sleep. This was just a nightmare. was it just a nightmare? J.D. Buffington continues his story along with several other ghostly encounters of his when Weird Darkness returns.

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6: 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I've made the Tonight Show. 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I'm just going to enjoy it. And just about the time I was thinking that, on the monitor in the dressing room, he said, and the music of Casey Mattia. I'm telling you, every time I start to think, man, I am so good, God just comes down, slaps me, and puts me right back in my place.
4: 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De La Cruz, Suarez, McLean, Abbott. A roster full of young talent ready to take the Central by storm. And for over 50 years, you've heard them right here. 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

0: 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When we left J.D. Buffington, he was telling us about a strange, creepy thing that was happening to him while he was in bed as a youth. We continue his story now.
1: It had no eyes, just black, smoky pits. Slamming my eyes shut, terrified, I tried to will myself back to sleep. This was just a nightmare. I tried to make small movements to back myself up against my dad. Maybe I could annoy him awake to chase whatever it was away. I laid there with my eyes squeezed shut for a long while, relaxation only coming after nothing happened for so long. But I was still afraid to open my eyes, even when the morning light came. I asked my aunt about it. Had she come into the room to maybe check on me? Did she sleepwalk? Please, just tell me it was her and I was just confused in the darkness. But no. And then everyone started sharing crazy, scary encounters of their own, hardly making me feel safe, but at least not alone in my experience. Other than a general apprehension in the dark, the no-eyed ghost was the worst thing I saw for a long time. And I'm willing to concede that most of what I've explained here could all very well be explained away. But that's not all of my experiences. One in particular is more recent and happened over a period of months during all matter of hours, and I have corroborating witnesses. Near 21st and Garnett here in Tulsa are the Dove Park townhomes. I'd been living in a single bedroom for the last 6 months, and the drummer in my band was looking to move out of the house that she was in and wanted to know if I'd be cool with rooming with her. We both worked for the same place. We were in a band together. It'd work out great. We could carpool, help each other with bills. Awesome. It was completely platonic, and she actually stayed there rarely, opting to stay the night with her boyfriend most of the time. So basically, I had a whole big place to myself, and she used one of the rooms as storage. She paid her half of everything on time, and we were good. But it wasn't good. Not all the time. The very first night in that place, and I was alone that night too. She hadn't moved her bed over yet. I heard strange sounds from across the street in a little strip shopping center, and then helicopters and sirens, and it was a commotion for a long while, making it difficult to sleep. Someone had been murdered at a nightclub, shot dead in their car, not 2 blocks from our apartments. It was a great start to our lease. Outward appearances made it seem like it was a decent neighborhood. Yeah, there was the aforementioned strip mall, but all around it was a decent neighborhood, so I was shocked and apprehensive about living in a place like that. Through that first week, we started having plumbing problems. I had a private little water closet just off the main bath, which was between our 2 bedrooms upstairs. It always stank like sewage. And one time the toilet acted like it was backed up, and my own efforts with a plunger weren't releasing whatever the stinking blockage was. I called the complex managers, and they'd send a plumber. I went to work. That evening there was a work order receipt. They had fixed the problem. I went upstairs, still a slight odor, but the toilet seemed to be working. The next morning, going through my routine, the exact same thing. Raw sewage smell. Toilet backs up. My efforts fail. But when I went downstairs, the ceiling was leaking, dripping water all over my roommate's couch. Furious, I called both the apartment people and my roommate, and I just wanted out. Shootings, bad plumbing, ruining furniture, this was an exercise in frustration. But my roommate convinced me just to be patient. We couldn't really afford anywhere else or to back out anyway. I mostly quit using that toilet anymore, just to be on the safe side. These events just sort of set the table. In watching a million ghost shows and haunting specials and perusing YouTube surveillance footage of ghosts caught on film, a few things always stick out to me, especially regarding the really inexplicable hauntings. Cold spots, sounds from above like footsteps or balls rolling, and a prevalent stinking smell. I had the stinking smell in my bathroom, which at first I attributed to poor plumbing, considering they couldn't fix the problem. But on many days and nights, being alone in the house, watching TV or playing a game, either in the living room or on my PC, which was set up in the kitchen, I could hear what sounded like a game of billiards going on upstairs, sounding like it was coming directly from my roommate's room. I went up often to check on things, thinking something had fallen down, but nothing was ever out of place. On occasion, I would hear our neighbors or their kids through the walls, so I figured the kids were roughhousing upstairs and I was hearing reverberation downstairs. I began to dismiss it. It was a symptom of living next to a family with kids. One evening, getting home after dark from work, I stepped into the house, set down my bag, and was about to go into the kitchen when a knock came at the door. I opened it up and it was our neighbors, husband and wife, looking concerned. They asked if everything was all right. Yeah, I just got home. The looks on their faces put me off guard. They were startled. It sounded like there was a fight, a pretty bad one. We just wanted to make sure everything was okay. Again, I told them I had just got home and my roommate wasn't in. They were genuinely concerned. This day and age of turning a blind eye, they came over together, ready to confront a domestic dispute, and I was all alone in a house that had been empty just moments before when they heard something. All three of us looked up the dark staircase just behind the front door. It was surreal, like out of a movie. I leaned back and looked at my back kitchen door to make sure that it hadn't been kicked in. Maybe there were burglars upstairs. I looked back at them, thanked them for letting me know, and I would check on it. The man said if there was a problem to let him know. I shut the door and scoured the first floor. Nothing was out of place, and I had unlocked the front door when I had come in. I finally worked up the courage to go upstairs, terrified of finding a living person ready to jump me, remotely scared of something paranormal thanks to strange noises and smells in the house. I turned on every light like a kid scared of the dark, reaching in quietly to flip the switch before I bodily entered the room. But no one was there. Nothing was out of place. I searched closets, under the beds, not a thing out of order. Whatever was happening in the house was happening even when we were away, and our neighbors could hear it too. In the midst of all of this, my roommate and her boyfriend had their own experiences, well, mostly with the sounds, telling me about hearing footsteps where no one was. This relieved me greatly. I'm not crazy. Other people can hear the sounds. The neighbors aren't the ones making them. They're hearing them too. But for about 4 or 5 months, that was it. Scary sounds. My best friend bought a house and asked if I'd want to move in. It'd be like a bachelor pad, three of us in a house together doing guy stuff 24/7. I still had a month on the lease, so I didn't feel like I could take him up on the offer. So he offered that I just pay my portion of the utilities and he'd give me the rent off for the first month, because he'd still be making out better if I was only helping with the utilities. Sounded too good to pass up. I shut everything off except electricity and started to move out. My roommate was cool with it. She'd move out early too, and in with her boyfriend. I slowly moved junk over in my car, my computer being one of the last things I moved. I checked email and bills before preparing to power it down and take everything apart. Upstairs, I could hear footsteps and heavy movement, like furniture moving. This was different than the odd little billiards sound. It definitely sounded like a body and things moving. I assumed it was my roommate's boyfriend. He had been in and out helping her move, so I paid it no mind and didn't think that it was our ghost by any means. Satisfied enough to turn off my computer and the monitor blinked out. How it was set up, you could see the living room reflected in the monitor's glass. A lamp was on in there, and standing behind me, between the back of my chair and the lamp, creating a darkened silhouette, was a man. I thought it was Josh come down to say hi or maybe to try and spook me. So I said, "Hi, Josh," before turning around. Only when I turned around, there was nothing. No one, nobody, and nobody. The house was empty and now very quiet. I ran upstairs, no lights on, and nothing else gone from the last time I'd been upstairs. It had finally shown itself, and it was right behind me. Just writing this, recalling it, sets my skin to crawling. I immediately called my friend and asked him to come over right then because I still had things to move to my car. After relating the tale, he refused. He didn't want to see a ghost. The coward. I kid, I was terrified and desperately wanted out myself. I wasn't exactly courageous in facing the unknown. He told me just to go ahead and stay the night at his house, starting that evening, to just get my stuff in broad daylight. I did, and once that last month of our lease was up, I did a walkthrough with the manager. The smell still lingered in the upstairs bathroom, but nothing made a sound or showed up while we were there. Once we stepped back outside, I told him everything that had happened, in case he or the company needed to be made aware of that kind of thing. He didn't shrug me off. Instead, he told me of his own hauntings at a lake house he stayed in as a kid. A lot of people experience crazy things, and we worry we are crazy experiencing them. But we're not alone. I'm not embarrassed of my ghost stories. I'll share them with people gladly. And most people I've shared them with have had stories of their own.
0: Coming up on Weird Darkness, soon after moving into a sprawling Denver mansion, Russell Hunter sensed he wasn't alone. I'll share true events that inspired the film The Changeling.

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4: 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Chances are you're familiar with the 1980 ghost movie classic The Changeling, even if you've never seen it. That's because the film's iconic scene of a red rubber ball bouncing down the stairs has been referenced in numerous horror flicks throughout the years. In fact, the sequence came in at number 54 on Bravo's list of 100 Scariest Movie Moments, and Martin Scorsese listed The Changeling as one of the 11 scariest films of all time. More recently, Guillermo del Toro made numerous nods to the ghost flick in his horror gothic romance, Crimson Peak. What you may not know about The Changeling, however, is that it's a tale of a malevolent spirit haunting a gloomy mansion, and it's based on a true story. In 1968, composer Russell Hunter moved from New York into the Henry Treat Rogers Mansion near Cheesman Park in Denver, Colorado. He would later claim in an interview that he rented the estate for the unbelievable price of $200 per month because no one else wanted to live there. In February of 1969, Hunter began experiencing strange phenomena in the house. It started with an unbelievable banging and crashing every morning at 6 a.m. that stopped whenever Hunter would get out of bed. Doors opened and closed by themselves, faucets turned off and on, and walls vibrated so violently that they knocked paintings to the floor. As he investigated these strange disturbances, Hunter claimed to have found a hidden staircase in the back of an upstairs closet. The narrow passageway led to a secret room where Hunter found the belongings, including a journal, of a young boy who had lived in the house a century ago. Hunter pored through the journal contents and conducted a séance to piece together the paranormal puzzle. He discerned the resident ghost was a sickly child who once lived in the home and had been heir to a fortune from his grandmother before succumbing to his infirmity. The boy's parents were worried his inheritance might pass to another family member if word got out about his death. So, the unscrupulous couple buried their dead son in an unmarked grave in a field southeast of Denver. They then adopted a boy from a local orphanage to pose as their child, who accepted the inheritance and later went on to great wealth and success. According to Hunter, the ghost of the sickly boy directed him to the aforementioned unmarked grave, which was now located beneath a house on South Dahlia Street in Denver. The spirit reportedly threatened to harm the family living in the South Dahlia home if they didn't give Hunter permission to dig there. The family acquiesced. It wasn't long before Hunter and his team unearthed human remains, along with a gold medallion inscribed with the dead child's name. Yet the grisly discovery didn't solve Hunter's problem. In fact, the haunting only grew worse. A set of glass doors exploded in Hunter's face, severing an artery in his wrist. The wall behind Hunter's bed imploded and crumbled down on top of him. Fearing for his life, Hunter fled to a new house on Kearney Street, but the hauntings moved with him. Finally, Hunter called in a priest from the Epiphany Episcopal Church to perform an exorcism, which seemed to clear the air. Hunter's account will sound familiar to anyone who has seen the Changeling film. The red rubber ball even makes an appearance in the original tale, as it was apparently the sickly boy's favorite toy. Hunter's claims also seem like they would be easy enough to corroborate. And yes, when you begin inspecting Hunter's account, gaps do emerge. The Denver Library recently did an excellent job of fact-checking Hunter's ghostly claims. Among the library's findings is the absence of any concrete records that Hunter actually lived in the Henry Treat Williams mansion, though he did reside in Denver at the end of the 1960s, where he helped his parents manage the Three Birches Lodge in Boulder. As for the boy who supposedly haunted the house, there isn't any solid record of him either, and there's no way he lived in the house a century before Hunter did, as it wasn't even built until 1892. There are enough odd mysteries surrounding Hunter's account to make a paranormal investigator curious, though, including the fact that the family who built the mansion owned farmland around where the child's unmarked grave was said to have been located. None of that stops people from continuing to report strange happenings all over Cheeseman Park neighborhood to this very day, including cold spots, sudden sensations of dread, and ghostly orbs appearing in photographs. These may have nothing to do with Hunter's story, however, and much more to do with the fact that Cheeseman Park was originally a graveyard. As recently as 2010, workers digging trenches for the park's irrigation system unearthed four skeletons from the abandoned cemetery. And if that's not the beginning of a killer ghost story, then what is?
0: Throughout the history of aviation, pilots have reported sightings of unidentified objects in the sky. These encounters continue to intrigue and perplex, and one such incident occurred in July 2022 when Julios Figueroa, a skilled pilot from Virginia, experienced a close encounter with a strange object while flying a plane carrying skydivers. With a passion for aviation from a young age, Figueroa's journey to become a proficient pilot led him to serve in the Navy for 2 years to accumulate flight time and enhance his skills. Following his military service, he embraced a job as a skydive pilot in the Midwest, where he would eventually witness something extraordinary. On the fateful flight of July 10, 2022, as Figueroa and his passengers ascended to 10,000 feet, something remarkable caught his attention. A spherical golden orb emerged in the distance and began rapidly approaching his aircraft from the north, about 15 feet to his left, at an astonishing speed. Intriguingly, the object appeared almost invisible when looked at directly, a phenomenon consistent with reports from other pilots who have encountered similar objects. Figueroa described the orb as being approximately the size of a small car. Subconsciously, he turned the aircraft to the left as the enigmatic object zipped past, prompting an involuntary yell from Figueroa, which also caught the attention of three passengers, including one of the skydiving instructors.
4: Despite Figueroa's attempt to get answers from air traffic control, no trace of the object was found on radar, leading to an intriguing mystery surrounding the encounter. As more investigations into unidentified flying objects, or UFOs, and unidentified aerial phenomena, UAPs, are launched, sightings like Figueroa's may become more prevalent and continue to captivate the imagination of aviation enthusiasts worldwide. With stories of similar encounters reported from various corners of the globe, Figueroa remains vigilant during his flights, hoping to catch another glimpse of the inexplicable golden orb. As the search for answers regarding UFOs and UAPs intensifies, pilots like Figueroa may provide crucial insights into these enigmatic sightings that have fascinated humanity for generations. Thanks for listening. 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Darren is D-A-R-R-E-N. All stories in Weird Darkness are purported to be true unless stated otherwise, and you can find links to the stories of the authors in the show notes, which I've already uploaded to the Weird Darkness website. Virginia pilot encounters mysterious golden orb during skydive flight is by Brandon Grimes for Paranormality Magazine. Aliens, Us from a Future Time is by Nick Redfern for Mysterious Universe. My Many Ghostly Encounters is by J.D. Buffington from his circus-sized blog and also sent to Weird Darkness. The Real-Life Events That Inspired the Changeling is by Oren Gray for the lineup. Weird Darkness is a registered trademark. Copyright Weird Darkness. And now that we're coming out of the dark, I'll leave you with a little light. Proverbs 13, verse 3, "He who guards his lips guards his life, but he who speaks rashly will come to ruin." And a final thought, we are all not in the same boat. We are in the same storm. Some have yachts, some have canoes, and some are drowning. Just be kind and help when you can. Damian Barr. I'm Darren Marlar. Thanks for joining me in the Weird Darkness.
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8: From ABC News, I'm Wayne Cabot. A top Trump official telling ABC News the U.S. and Iran have now agreed to stop attacking each other, that Iran will let ships go through the Strait of Hormuz, although we haven't heard from Iran after a weekend of fresh fighting. ABC's Selena Wang.
9: The threat level is still substantial, and that's what the United Kingdom Maritime Trade Operations is saying, which tracks security at sea. So what's clear from all of this is that it's going to be very hard to get traffic back to those pre-war levels, given the ongoing strikes that are happening there, as well as the dispute between the U.S. and Iran about what the MOU actually says.
8: There's less wind to fan the flames of so many fires with still zero containment across Utah. Into Colorado, where there's tragedy. ABC's Melissa Adun in Utah.
10: There were several firefighters that were told that were trapped by the fire. They had no chance to escape. It was really difficult for them. And unfortunately, three of them were killed. Two others were hurt when they were trying to battle that blaze. And also Governor Cox from Utah sharing that this is heartbreaking news, calling them three heroes that made the ultimate sacrifice to protect the lives and communities along the Utah-Colorado border.
8: Rare moments of joy for rescuers pulling bodies out of piles of earthquake rubble in Venezuela. ABC's Marcus Moore.
11: They were able to save a man and his son who had been trapped under the rubble for several days. We also saw images of a woman who was rescued with her infant child. And so whenever there's a rescue, obviously, as you can imagine, it's a very emotional moment.
8: 50,000 still missing. Temps of 100 plus expected for tens of millions from the Midwest to the East Coast.
12: We're in for some brutally, brutally hot weather.
8: Succinctly said by New York Governor Kathy Hochul. 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
8: If you're traveling over July 4th week, Thursday the 2nd looks to be the busiest day. ABC's Andrew Dimbert says record numbers are expected despite these high prices.
15: While nearly 5.9 million people are expected to fly, the strongest year-over-year growth is actually coming from other modes of transportation, like cruises, trains, and buses. But driving remains the top choice, with about 85% or so of holiday travelers expected to take a road trip as fuel prices start to cool a bit. Still, the national average for a gallon of gas is up over 61 cents from a year ago. Meanwhile, traffic is expected to start to build in the later part of the week. Thursday could be the worst of it.
8: Can a democratic socialist message win nationally? New York City Mayor Zoran Mamdani tells ABC News yes.
16: What these candidates offer is a vision that extends beyond the midterms. It extends beyond 2028. It speaks to what makes so many of us proud to be Democrats. It speaks to a vision that goes back to a New Deal understanding of what working people deserve. And I'll tell you that for too long, that kind of politics, you can only find it in history books, and we need to bring it back to the present day.
8: On the question of Israel as a Jewish state, he said that any state that privileges one religion over the other is one that I can't tell you I support, whether it be Israel or Saudi Arabia or anywhere else. On the first day of the World Cup knockout round at SoFi Stadium, L.A., Canada sends South Africa packing. The U.S. plays Wednesday against Bosnia-Herzegovina. Wayne Cabot, ABC News.
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19: In national parks and forests, a chilling enigma unfolds each year. Hundreds of people vanish without a trace, most eventually found, but a haunting few remain unsolved. The unsettling pattern reveals a focus on the vulnerable. Children aged 20 months to 12 years, and the elderly between 74 and 85. Curiously, those armed or equipped with transponder devices seem immune to the inexplicable disappearances. Yosemite National Park, a hotspot with 40 to 45 cases, harbors an eerie connection. The abundance of huckleberries in areas where vanishings occur. Children with dogs, lost but often found, refuse to speak of their ordeal. Bafflingly, bad weather and elusive scents thwart search efforts, leaving behind only unsolved mysteries. From unexplained journeys to encounters with green berets, these inexplicable disappearances defy logic. What unseen entities lurk in the shadows of these forests and parks? Why do some of the missing reappear miles away in improbable locations? I'm Darren Marlar, and this is Weird Darkness.

conspiracy, mysterious, macabre, unsolved, and unexplained. Coming up this hour, near the end of World War I, a bizarre disease known as sleepy sickness or lethargic encephalitis was contracted by millions of people across the world. What was it? And why did nearly 1 million people who came down with the disease die from it, while so many others did not? A pitch-black room at an inn yields to a strange glow. But first, each year hundreds of people simply disappear from parks and forests. What happened to them, and where are they? We begin with that story. If you're new here, welcome to the show. And if you're already a member of this weirdo family, please take a moment and invite someone else to listen in with you. 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
7: Each year, hundreds of people are reported missing in national parks and forests. Most are eventually found, but there is a smaller category of cases that are never solved, including a few close to home. Most of those who have disappeared are children ages 20 months to 12 years and the elderly ages 74 to 85. Not one person carrying a firearm and only one carrying a transponder device has disappeared. Typically, a search is initiated and run for about 10 days before being dropped. 50% of the children who do go missing are found dead, and the ones who are found miles away from where they disappeared, in areas seemingly impossible for them to get to on

their own. Yosemite National Park, with 40 to 45 cases, has the largest cluster of vanishings, and oddly, in most areas where the disappearances have occurred, huckleberries are almost always in great abundance. The majority of children who have disappeared had dogs with them. In some cases, the dogs returned, but the children never did. Children found alive won't talk about their experience or say they don't remember what happened to them. They're found usually running a low-grade fever and appear traumatized. In all cases, the parents say that the child was right behind them when they disappeared. Usually, the children are wearing bright, colorful clothing when they do disappear, and even if they're found miles away without the shoes they're wearing, their feet are not scratched or bruised. Many of the areas that people have disappeared from carry such names as Devil's Gulch, Devil's Lookout, Twin Devil Lake, and Devil's Punch Bowl, perhaps named to reflect the evil that people have sensed in these places over time. 95% of the cases, bad weather strangely follows a disappearance, washing out footprints and other clues, and making it impossible to carry on a search until the weather clears. 98 to 99% of the cases, tracking dogs are unable to find a scent or simply refuse to track. Almost 98% of the disappearances occur in the afternoon. Searchers have been known to cover an area over 100 times, only to later find the person alive or dead in the very same area they've already searched. A few cases follow. In the Rocky Mountain National Park in 1938, a husband and wife hiked high into the park and sat down to rest. Looking up high above them on a cliff in an area called the Devil's Nest, they spotted a small boy all alone. Thinking the foolish parents were nearby, the couple moved on and later drove home. As they arrived in the valley below where they had hiked, they saw as many as 2,500 people mulling about, but didn't stop to ask what was going on. The next morning, they saw a photo of the missing child in the newspaper and recognized him as the child that they had seen. They drove back to the park to tell the searchers, but the young boy was never found. In April 1952, a 2-year-old boy named Keith Parkinson in Ritter, Oregon, who vanished near Umatilla National Forest, was eventually found an astonishing 12 miles away. He was found unconscious 19 hours later in a frozen creek bed. The journey would require the toddler to venture over 2 mountain ranges as well as fences, creeks, and rivers. This case is just one of many where children disappear and are later found several 100% outside of the grid system carefully designed by search and rescue teams. Additionally, there are some rare cases where, after tracking dogs have led rescuers to a large river, search teams will explore the other side, and miles away they find the kid. The FBI refused to give any information on the disappearance of another small 2-year-old boy who disappeared in Yosemite in 1957. In that case, the boy simply vanished as he walked around the perimeter of his family's campsite. Bloodhounds and hundreds of people searched for him. He apparently climbed 3,000 feet straight up a mountain. He was found dehydrated and suffering from exposure with a t-shirt, no pants, one sock, and no shoes. One of the strangest finds by rangers was a missing man, Charles McCullough, who was found leaning against a log, his pants around his ankles. The only parts left of him were part of his tibia in his right pant leg and part of his skull and his scapula bones in 1-inch by 1-inch pieces. On May 28, 1966, 6-year-old Larry Jeffrey, who was vacationing with his family, walked away from his brother near Mount Charleston and never returned. The local authorities set out a 5-day search made up of a few hundred men. There were no large animals in the area or car access, so if Larry wasn't eaten by a predator or snatched by a kidnapper, then just what happened to the boy? That remains a mystery today, as he was never found and with no solid explanation for his disappearance. It's as if he simply vanished into thin air.
In a few cases, Green Berets have surprisingly shown up to join and or take over searches. This happened in 1971 in Newcomb, New York, when an 8-year-old boy vanished while walking back to a lodge to change his clothes. His scent was lost in a swamp, and he was never found. Young girls also disappear in national parks. In Yosemite in 1981, a 14-year-old girl, Stacy Aris of Saratoga, was backpacking on horseback with her parents and a group of people up 9,200 feet to Sunrise High Sierra Camp. When they stopped to rest, the girl asked if she could go with a 70-year-old man on the trip 50 feet away to take some photos. The old man sat down on a log, and the girl went to the edge of an elevation to take a photo of a lake down below. She walked down the hill and never came back. In another more recent Yosemite case, a young woman was found dead at the bottom of a high cliff from where it seemed she had been flung. It was determined that she had been raped after her fatal fall. A 6-year-old boy disappeared in 1969 in the Great Smoky Mountains. Two families with the last name of Martin happened upon each other, and their two sons began playing hide-and-seek in the nearby bushes. When the parents called the boys into camp and one didn't return, the boy's father went to find help. A rainstorm began as he ran down the hill. At the same time, further down the hill, another family with the last name of Key heard a sickening scream and looked up to see what they thought at first was a man hiding in the bushes. The boy's father reached the valley and called the FBI to meet him at the park, but the agent told him to meet them at another location, which made no sense. The Green Berets showed up again and took over the search completely. Meanwhile, Mr. Martin stayed in the park 2 months looking for his son, who was never found. The father stated that when the Key family spotted the man in the bushes, he or it was carrying something on its shoulder. However, none of this information the Key family offered was included in the FBI report. Paulides was told during his investigation of this case that some wild men live in the park that the Park Service had not been able to control. 12 other people have disappeared in the same area, and the FBI agent monitoring those cases allegedly committed suicide. The phenomena is not limited to the U.S. either. In the Philippines, many people have disappeared, most never returning. When visitors go there, they are told that they must not wear colorful clothing into the jungle. The bright colors seem to attract whatever it is that takes people. This clue is similar to the American children who have disappeared wearing bright clothing. Casey Holliday went missing on October 14, 1990, about 10 a.m. near Alder Creek Street, Marys, Idaho, at age 11. The boy was a developmentally disabled child living with his aunt 8 miles south of Marys and 20 miles south of Spokane, an identified cluster area. Casey was eventually found, 48 hours later and just a mile from his aunt's home, babbling and seemingly in a daze. Thursday, May 27, 1999, Carl Landers, 69 years old, disappeared on Mount Shasta while hiking with friends. They were camping at a location called 5050, a place on the mountain where climbers can stop and rest before reaching the summit. According to his friends Milt Gaines and Barry Gilmore, Carl had complained about not feeling well and decided to take a head start toward Lake Helen. They never caught up with him and never saw him again. Carl was described as a very experienced climber, so it was unlikely that he fell. The Siskiyou County Sheriff's Department immediately set out on a search with the National Guard covering the air using an infrared helicopter and the U.S. Rangers and volunteers covering the ground on foot and skis. No trace of Carl was found, not even his equipment, backpack, or clothing. The latest disappearance is of a 34-year-old California firefighter, Mike Herdman, who vanished with his dog on Friday, June 13, 2014, in the Los Padres National Forest in California. He was camping with a friend when he ran off shoeless, chasing his dog downhill toward a stream. His friend searched for hours, then had to hike 2 days out of the wilderness to find help.
The area being searched is 2 times the size of the Grand Canyon. On June 19th, the firefighter's dog was found alive. Herdman was found dead June 27th. Like others who have disappeared into the national forests, Herdman was found at approximately 1,200 feet above the river bottom, which he had chased his dog into the day he disappeared. When his remains were discovered, authorities were astonished to find him shoeless. Rescue crews spent nearly 5,000 man-hours searching and covered 50 square miles on foot and horseback, as well as by air, including the use of 2 drones. The sheriff stated it was unimaginable that a shoeless person could have traversed so far in such rough terrain. One of the more recent and highly unusual cases occurred in South Carolina. In this case, the boy was 21 months old. How well could he toddle and how far could he walk? How quickly could he get out of view? How much stamina does a 21-month-old child have? The boy was in his residence with the family dog and his mother. She left the room momentarily, and somehow the boy and the dog got outside. There was a large, open field surrounding the residence before reaching thick woods. The mother realized that her son and the dog were gone and ran outside to check the yard. The boy and the dog were not only not in the yard, they weren't anywhere in sight. The mother called the sheriff and searchers started to arrive en masse. By late in the afternoon, the weather started to change to rain. Searchers continued to walk the surrounding property and found nothing that first night. The first morning of the search, the sheriff's deputy and a natural resource officer were in kayaks on a river 2 miles from the victim's residence. They were just 2 of hundreds looking for the boy. A search helicopter was flying above the river looking for a body and had just flown over the kayakers. The 2 law enforcement officers were paddling upstream from the area of the residence and just turned a corner in the river when they made an amazing find. It was 2:30 p.m. when they looked at a sandbar in the middle of the river. They found the missing boy, alive, lying on his back in the middle of the sand. They immediately called the helicopter back to the scene to pick the boy up and take him to his residence. The pilot confirmed that he had just flown over that section of the river and the boy was not on the sandbar. Minutes later, though, he was lying there. There are many confusing aspects to this case. How the boy got away from his residence so quickly is not understood. How a 21-month-old can manage to go through thick woods, enter the river, and arrive at a sandbar in the middle of the river? Why didn't the boy respond to hundreds of searchers that were in the woods that first night? The boy did not suffer from hypothermia, even though the weather had been in the low 40s with rain. The boy's dog did reappear at the residence. This is one of 3 cases where very small children have disappeared from the interior of a residence while with a family dog. Each case equally fascinating. Some of the possible reasons for the disappearances are Wendigo, a beast-like creature with an appetite for human flesh, variously described with matted hair, glowing eyes, and long yellow fangs, who stalks the lonely places. The Wendigo legend was prevalent in the northern United States and Canada, largely involving a cannibalistic predator who roamed around woods and forests in the coldest climates where food was scarce and survival was challenging, but also include demons as a possible cause, which goes along with the belief in the Philippines that the jinn or demons are responsible for the abductions. Also suspect are large birds and extraterrestrials.

0: Up next on Weird Darkness, near the end of World War I, a bizarre disease known as sleepy sickness or lethargic encephalitis was contracted by millions of people across the world. But what was it? And why did nearly a million people who came down with the disease die from it while so many others did not? That's up next on Weird Darkness. Meanwhile, if you or someone you know struggles with depression or dark thoughts, I'd like to recommend the Hope in the Darkness page at WeirdDarkness.com. 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And these resources are absolutely free. 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
9: 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Gone! Hey, Eugenio Suarez's second home run already tonight, and it's a grand slam.
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Near the end of World War I, a bizarre disease known as sleepy sickness or lethargic encephalitis was contracted by millions of people across the world. There seemed to be no treatment for it, and the cause of the disease remains a mystery to this day. What was it? And why did nearly 1 million people who came down with the disease die from it, while so many others did not? That's the problem. No one knows. Those who survived the disturbing illness probably wished they had died. It transformed people into living statues, forcing them to spend the rest of their lives trapped within their bodies and locked away in institutions, speechless and motionless. You're probably thinking that you've never heard of this, and there's a good reason why. The brain illness spread around the globe at the same time as the Spanish flu pandemic that killed over 50 million people, causing it to be overlooked by history in spite of the 1 million dead and the millions of lives that were affected by it. Although most cases were reported near the end of World War I, it's believed that the epidemic began in 1915 or 1916 when soldiers who displayed incredible lethargy and confusion were examined by doctors in Paris. At first, they assumed the cause of their unusual symptoms was mustard gas, which had been used during the war, but this proved to be wrong. It turned out that the disease was already being studied by a neurologist from Vienna named Konstantin von Economo, who had been studying the effects of the illness in civilians. In a paper, he wrote, "We're dealing with a kind of sleeping sickness, having an unusually prolonged course. The first symptoms are usually acute with headaches and malaise. Then a state of somnolence appears, often associated with active delirium from which the patient can be awakened easily. He's able to give appropriate answers and to comprehend the situation. This delirious somnolence can lead to death rapidly or over the course of a few weeks. On the other hand, it can persist unchanged for weeks or even months, with periods lasting bouts of days or even longer, a fluctuation of the depth of unconsciousness extending from simple sleepiness to deepest stupor or coma." Just a year after Economo's paper was published, the horrifying illness turned into an epidemic, taking its toll in human lives and leaving millions of people trapped in their own bodies. Lethargic encephalitis literally translates to brain inflammation that makes you tired, but it became commonly known as sleepy sickness. It's a funny name, but the result was anything but humorous. Most accounts state that over a third of those infected died, while around 20% survived but were more or less dependent on professional care for the rest of their lives. Sadly, fewer than one-third made full recoveries. It affected people of all ages, but like the Spanish flu, young people between 15 and 35 were hit the hardest. The initial stages of infection were a lot like the flu: a high fever, headache, feeling tired, runny nose. There was no way for the infected to know that he or she was battling a deadly disease, which gave the virus just enough time to spread into the brain. The disease peaked just after the war, but lingered for almost 10 years. Finally, it began to fade, but it never completely disappeared. In fact, new cases were reported as recently as 1993. Modern doctors who studied the new cases came to believe that patients were affected by a rare form of Streptococcus bacteria. They noted that the massive immune reaction to the bacteria caused the immune system of the infected to attack the brain, resulting in brain damage. But that's just a guess. So far, there is no warning, no treatment, and no cure for sleepy sickness. It remains one of the strangest medical mysteries of all time.

It was sometime in late October or early November 2003. My husband and I had been invited by friends to attend their daughter's christening in Oberon, in the central tablelands of New South Wales, Australia. When we set out on our trip, there were reports of black ice along the way on Bell's Line Road up in the Blue Mountains. This was unusual because it was already late spring. Seasons are the other way around in the southern hemisphere. Black ice forms when the air gets cold enough on the road surface and it's raining. It is a treacherous, clear, icy glaze impossible to see on the black-colored road, much the same effect as a diesel fuel spill. As driving under those conditions was dangerous, and we had been traveling all day, we decided to break the journey up by spending the night at the Comet Inn in the village of Hartley Vale in the Blue Mountains. It was a pleasant, historic inn, established during the time when the shale mines were still open in the 1800s. We had dinner at the pub downstairs, which was a cozy, welcoming place filled with local memorabilia from the early settlers' days. Despite our best intentions of having an early mark, we wound up staying until early hours of the morning, chatting with the woman who ran the inn/pub and the bartender. It was well after 2 a.m. when we finished our drinks, both of us by now feeling in a mellow state. The room we were given was on the first floor, up a short flight of stairs and around the corner to the left. I can't really describe the room too well, being quite well and truly tuckered out by this stage. I think it was furnished in the early colonial style, probably from the 1880s or thereabouts. An old-fashioned lacy wedding gown hung on one wall. The room felt a bit crowded, with heavy, ornate, dark wood furniture crammed into a small space. The bed with its mile-high mattress was too tall for my short legs, and I could have done with a stepladder getting into bed. A dresser with a tall mirror was positioned really close to the right side of the bed where I slept, and I had to squeeze past it to reach the bed. At the same time, I had to be careful not to knock off the various porcelain knickknacks displayed on the dresser or the vintage-style brass, I think, touch sensor lamp. My husband, having done all the driving that day, fell asleep in an eye blink. But sleep wasn't in the cards for me. I'd come down with a gastro bug the day before we left home, and all the rich food at dinner, washed down with alcohol, wasn't agreeing with me. Before long, to my dismay, I had to get up again and make my way to the necessary room. Thick blackout curtains hung at the windows, so once the lights were off, the room was pitch black. I bumped my knee, then my arm on the corner of the dresser, fumbling around to find the brass lamp, hoping I didn't break anything too valuable or irreplaceable in the process. I remember muttering irritably to myself, "Where's the stupid light?" A faint silvery green glow appeared near at hand, and I thought with relief, "Oh, goody, here's the lamp." So I tapped the lamp once more to brighten the light, proceeded to do what I needed, and climbed back into bed. By now, I was purged of all alcoholic effects. My forehead was clammy, and I felt as strung out as a wet linguine. Feeling miserable, I grumbled to my husband, "I don't feel so good." He slept on, totally oblivious. By now, I felt too weary even to raise my hand to push aside the sticky strand of hair laying across my forehead. So I just made a feeble attempt to blow it off. Then, I thought I felt a breeze pass over my brow, stirring my hair. It was barely a wisp of air. I thought someone whispered to me, "There, there." "Huh?" I blinked, but the room was too dark to even see my hands before me. Shrugging it off as my imagination, but strangely comforted anyway, I was finally able to sleep. The next thing I knew, my husband was moving around in the room getting ready for breakfast. Still hazy from lack of sleep and positively seedy, I touched the lamp and it occurred to me how the light was another color, amber yellow now instead of a pale silver green. So I played around with the different light settings on the lamp by tapping it several times in a row. Tap, dim light, tap, brighter light, tap, full light, tap, light off. My husband asked me, "What are you doing?" I replied, puzzled, "The light's the wrong color." So I told him about my experience,
and wondered if it could have been a street light from across the road or a passing car at the time. But my husband reminded me that the window curtains were called blackout for a good reason. The curtains had been drawn when we went to bed and no light could be seen from the street. He also pointed out that there were no street lights outside the inn or across the road. We were still discussing the reason for the mysterious light source as we sat at the breakfast table. When our hostess and bartender heard about our story, they exchanged strange looks, so we pressed them for further details, and they told us the story about the room. Apparently, the room that we slept in had belonged to a young wife, they told us her name, but I've forgotten it, who lived in the house at the time, probably in the 1800s. Tragically, she died during childbirth in that very room while her husband was away from home. The wedding gown hanging up in the room had been hers. Other guests in the past have experienced various things being moved around in the room or drawers and doors slamming. Once a well-known Australian celebrity, better not mention his name, spent the night there while he was filming a fishing show in the area. He was woken up when the foot of the bed was shaken violently. Guess she really wanted his attention. Although booked in for a few nights, he refused to stay any longer and promptly packed his bags and escaped the next morning. When I think on that breeze, it seems more and more to me as if a cool hand had gently brushed my damp hair back off my forehead. Was it a product of a fevered imagination? Who knows? But it's nice to think that someone gave me comfort when I was feeling ill. When Weird Darkness returns, a series of unexplained incidents took place in the early 19th century at the Chase Vault in the cemetery of the Christ Church in Oyston's Barbados. Each time the vault was opened to bury a family member, all coffins but one had changed position.

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8: A series of unexplained incidents took place in the early 19th century at the Chase Vault in the cemetery of the Christ Church in Owestons, Barbados. Each time the vault was opened to bury a family member, all coffins but one had changed position. When this had happened several times without explanation over a number of years, the vault was eventually abandoned. The vault, located about 7 miles from Bridgetown, was a large structure built for the Chase family and their close friends. The vault was built roughly half above and half below the ground, which allowed for some degree of protection from the elements. The first placed inside the vault was Mrs. Thomasina Goddard in a simple wooden coffin built in July 1807. 2-year-old Mary Ann Chase was placed in the vault the very next year. The older sister of Mary Ann, Dorcas Chase, was put into the vault on July 6, 1812. Some claim that Dorcas starved herself after she was forced into depression by her father. A few weeks later, her father, Thomas Chase, died and was to be placed in the vault. Legend says that Thomas was one of the most hated men in Barbados. When the Chase vault was opened for the burial of Thomas Chase, the 8 pallbearers who carried Chase's coffin down into the vault were the first to notice that the 2 lead coffins already in the tomb were not where they had been left a month earlier. Mary Ann's coffin was lying upside down in the opposite corner from where it had been placed. The workers returned the coffins to their side-by-side positions and left that of Thomas Chase next to them. The smaller coffin of Mary Ann was placed on top of one of the larger ones. After the crypt was resealed with its heavy marble door, a curious murmuring started among the Bajans. The mourners soon resolved to place the blame on the slaves who had assisted in the burials. The alleged cruelty of Thomas Chase toward his servants offered an easy revenge motive. The case apparently having been solved, the crypt remained undisturbed for 4 more years. On September 25, 1816, the vault was opened for the burial of 11-year-old Charles Brewster Ames. As with the previous time the vault was opened, each of the coffins had been misplaced and thrown about, including the 240-pound coffin of Thomas. the vault was put back in order and resealed. 52 days later, Samuel Brewster was to be buried inside the Chase Vault. This time, a large group of witnesses crowded around the vault looking for the mystery to continue. The slab of stone which covered the door was carefully examined. No defects were found, and the vault was opened. The vault once again was found in disarray. Mrs. Goddard's coffin, the only wooden one placed in the vault, was badly damaged and was later wrapped in wire to keep it together. Several investigators, including the Reverend Thomas Oderson, examined the vault. Nothing could be found that would indicate a cause for the strange happenings, so the vault was once again cleaned and sealed. On July 17, 1819, the vault was once again opened, and once again the vault was found to be in disorder. The only coffin untouched was the wooden and fragile one of Mrs. Goddard's. This time, the governor of the island, Lord Combermere, ordered his own professional investigation. The entire vault was looked over, and nothing strange could be found. The coffins were restacked, with Mrs. Goddard's wooden coffin being stacked against a wall, as it was so frail. Sand was placed on the floor to catch the footprints of the perpetrators. The vault was then reclosed, and personal seals of the governor were placed on concrete. Everyone on the island awaited the next reopening. The next opening of the vault was not for a burial, but for the governor's curiosity. On April 18, 1820, the governor and several friends traveled to the vault and found his seal unbroken. When the vault was opened, however, it was found that the coffins were once again in disarray, some even flipped upside down. The sand revealed no footprints. After this incident, the vault was abandoned and the coffins were buried elsewhere. The vault still exists today at Christ Church Parish, and it is still vacant.
9: If you're looking to visit Colorado in the near future and are looking for some strange urban legends to experience, here are three from Paranormality Magazine that you might want to check out. Route 666. The infamous road formerly known as Route 666, dubbed the Devil's Highway, cuts through Colorado. In an attempt to alleviate the fear associated with the demonic connotations of the number, the road was renumbered as Route 491 in 2003. However, the change in numbers did not eradicate the eerie phenomena that continues to occur on this haunted thoroughfare. During its time as Route 666, this particular stretch of highway had an unusually high rate of accidents. Numerous individuals driving along the Devil's Highway have recounted unsettling experiences, such as being trailed by a black phantom sedan that dangerously tailgates them regardless of their speed. Bewilderingly, when they pull over, they discover that there is no car following them. Accounts also abound of a pack of hellhounds that terrorize unsuspecting travelers. These creatures inexplicably manage to keep pace with the vehicle regardless of the speed or reckless maneuvers of the driver. Many believe that these hellhounds are responsible for shredding tires and causing horrendous wrecks. Some even claim that these beasts have the ability to leap into windows and viciously attack people. The Vampire's Grave. In the realm of European folklore, captivating narratives about vampires have, well, captivated generations. However, an intriguing twist of fate unfolds in a small town nestled within the heart of Colorado. Enter Theodore Glava, an immigrant hailing from Transylvania who embarked on a new life as a coal miner in this unfamiliar land. As the legends go, Theodore was an enigmatic figure, towering in height with a pallid complexion, clad in a somber coat and sporting elongated fingernails. Tragically, in the fateful year of 1918, he succumbed to the flu, finding his eternal rest in the serene grounds of Lafayette Municipal Cemetery. Yet, whispers persist that Theodore's spectral presence lingers under the moonlit skies, haunting those who chance upon his grave. According to some tales, an extraordinary tree now stands as a sentinel, its roots said to have entwined with the stake that once pierced Theodore's heart, effectively warding off his undead existence. And then there are the Gates of Hell. There's a local legend surrounding Riverdale Road in Thornton, Colorado, often referred to as the Gates of Hell. According to rumors, this particular stretch of road is said to lead to a sinister place associated with satanic worship and even human sacrifices. Supposedly, at the end of this road, you can find rusted iron gates that serve as an entrance to an infernal realm, accompanied by the remains of a charred mansion believed to be a direct path to hell. The mansion itself has a historical background dating back to the time of the Gold Rush when it was constructed by a man named David Wolpert. Throughout the years, the mansion has undergone various transformations, serving as a brothel, a cowboy saloon, and even a hippie commune before meeting its demise in a devastating fire in 1975. Local suspicions suggest that a troubled individual residing in the mansion tragically ended the lives of his family before setting the home ablaze. These macabre events have contributed to the belief that the mansion's grounds hold portals to the underworld. Thanks for listening. If you missed any part of tonight's show, or if you want to hear it again, you can subscribe to the podcast in your favorite podcast app at WeirdDarkness.com/listen. Not only will you hear a copy of tonight's show, you'll also receive the Sudden Death Overtime content, which you can only hear in the podcast, including a story about how a couple was haunted by a dead rooster and the incredibly disturbing case of William Bonin, known as California's Freeway Killer. These are only in the podcast version of tonight's show, which will be uploaded early Monday morning. You can follow Weird Darkness on social media by visiting the Contact Social page on the website. 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Darren is D-A-R-R-E-N. All stories in Weird Darkness are purported to be true unless stated otherwise, and you can find links to the stories of the authors in the show notes, which I've already posted to the Weird Darkness website. Colorado's Best Urban Legends is from Paranormality Magazine. 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The Chase Vault is from ghoststory.co.uk. And People Are Vanishing into Thin Air in Our National Parks is by an unknown author. Weird Darkness is a registered trademark. Copyright Weird Darkness. And now that we're coming out of the dark, I'll leave you with a little light. Proverbs 8 verse 13. To fear the Lord is to hate evil. I hate pride and arrogance, evil behavior and perverse speech. And a final thought. He who does not live in some degree for others hardly lives for himself. Montan. I'm Darren Marlar. Thanks for joining me in the Weird Darkness.
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13: From ABC News, I'm Wayne Cabot. After a weekend of attacking each other, the U.S. and Iran have agreed to stand down, says a U.S. official to ABC News, claiming Iran will let vessels move freely through the Strait of Hormuz, as it was supposed to in the Memorandum of Understanding.
14: Under that deal, Iran promised to reopen the strait. Instead, it's trying to control it. Iran's foreign minister now claiming Iran alone manages the strait, warning against any interference.
13: ABC's Selena Wang, oil prices pushing higher again. Gas prices averaging $3.78 nationally heading into the July 4th week. AAA expecting a record number of Americans traveling at least 50 miles. Applause amid the horror in Venezuela as teams from Virginia and France helped rescue an earthquake survivor in the pile 4 days, still gripping his phone, and then came his young son, almost unresponsive but alive. The death toll at 1,450, this gives some hope to the team still pouring in.
15: Search and rescue teams arriving from around the world, including a team from L.A. County, with 84,000 pounds of equipment and 6 canines to help search for survivors. But an estimated 50,000 are still missing.
13: ABC's Madison Weil in California. Heat records may shatter Monday and Tuesday across the Midwest and South, 100 degrees and higher, and then the hot air moves east.
16: While the U.S. continues to heat up, Western Europe is cooling down after a week of record-breaking heat. Officials in France now saying the country experienced a surge of additional deaths since Wednesday, at least 1,000 during one of the worst of the heat waves on record.
13: ABC's Melissa Dunn. President Trump says work will begin this summer on the East Potomac golf course in D.C. despite a judge's order. 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
13: Canada wins its World Cup knockout match, sending South Africa packing. Wimbledon starts in the morning. Some top earners cutting short their media to protest how little the All England club gives the players, about 14% of revenue, even after increasing the pot 20% this year. Number one Jannik Sinner is leading the protest. He earned nearly $20 million last year. Seven-time champ Novak Djokovic is staying neutral. Seven-time champ Serena Williams is returning to singles play after 4 years away. ESPN's Patrick McEnroe wonders,
19: does she have the same power on the serve? She was known for the greatest serve in the history of women's tennis. And I think the most important thing, particularly early on in the tournament here, is the footwork and her ability to move on this surface, because that's always important for any player.
13: It appears a crocodile dragged a man to sea in front of the Marriott Hotel in Puerto Vallarta. Mexican officials recovered the body the next morning. A Texas boy, attacked by a shark in the Bahamas, credits his brother for keeping him alive.
20: I definitely consider him as my hero as he stopped bleeding and saved my life.
13: 12-year-old Parker Roll says his brother wrapped his leg for the 60-mile boat ride to the nearest hospital. The family was on an excursion to swim with sharks and thought they were among normally docile nurse sharks, but then an 8 to 10-foot-long reef shark latched on.
20: I didn't really feel it at first because there's just so much adrenaline.
13: Wayne Cabot, ABC News.
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24: 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Gary McNamara and Eric Hurley talk about everything from politics to social issues and news of the day. 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
25: All across the USA, we are Red Eye Radio. He is Eric Hurley and I'm Gary McNamara. Welcome and good morning.
26: Hi.
27: Hi. My phone. Hello.
25: Yeah, very good.
27: Hello. I think that was all me.
25: Yeah, that was.
27: Yeah, I can't blame producer Ron on that.
25: Yeah,
27: I'll try to do that later. But it's, right now, I got to blame me.
25: It's the big red button that you push.
27: Yeah, it's which confuses me because green means go, red means stop. 42 years, I still don't have it right. Wow, what a weekend!
25: And I'm thinking of the Alien movie.
27: Yeah,
25: what was it with Jeff? What's his name?
27: Jeff Goldblum.
25: No,
27: he was in Independence Day. Right?
25: No. The other one where he comes down to Earth, Starman. Mm. Think of Starman.
27: Jeff Bridges.
25: Yes, yeah. where he went flying through. She thought the red light. What are you doing? I showed you how to drive. He goes, no, I paid attention. Red means stop. Green means go.
27: Yeah.
25: Yellow means go very fast.
27: Yeah.
25: Go
27: yeah,
25: faster.
27: Yeah.
25: Right?
27: It's funny because I just said that to somebody the other day. It was my grandson. One of my grandsons was in the truck with me. And it's like, it's yellow. And it's like, Papa, yellow means yield and slow down. I said, no, it means go faster.
25: You said Jeff Goldblum. I went, yeah, he is an alien, isn't he?
27: Yeah, well, he was in an alien movie, and he was in a dinosaur movie.
25: Yes, he was.
27: Might there be dinosaurs on this dinosaur tour? It's one of the great lines ever, Jurassic Park. But,
25: good weekend?
27: Yeah, it was very eventful. I went to Shell Rotella Super Rigs for the 26th time as a judge. It was a great turnout. We had a really... awesome turnout from the trucking community. It's about working trucks. So these trucks not only deliver freight, they also look great. And so many encouraging stories, and that's the great

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4: 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These are moments. 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
6: From ABC News, I'm Wayne Cabot. After a weekend of attacking each other, the U.S. and Iran have agreed to stand down, says a U.S. official to ABC News, claiming Iran will let vessels move freely through the Strait of Hormuz, as it was supposed to in the Memorandum of Understanding.
7: Under that deal, Iran promised to reopen the strait. Instead, it's trying to control it. Iran's foreign minister now claiming Iran alone manages the strait, warning against any interference.
6: ABC's Selena Wang, oil prices pushing higher again. Gas prices averaging $3.78 nationally heading into the July 4th week. AAA expecting a record number of Americans traveling at least 50 miles. Applause amid the horror in Venezuela as teams from Virginia and France helped rescue an earthquake survivor in the pile 4 days, still gripping his phone, and then came his young son, almost unresponsive but alive. The death toll at 1,450, this gives some hope to the team still pouring in.
8: Search and rescue teams arriving from around the world, including a team from L.A. County, with 84,000 pounds of equipment and 6 canines to help search for survivors. But an estimated 50,000 are still missing.
6: ABC's Madison Weil in California. Heat records may shatter Monday and Tuesday across the Midwest and South, 100 degrees and higher, and then the hot air moves east.
9: While the U.S. continues to heat up, Western Europe is cooling down after a week of record-breaking heat. Officials in France now saying the country experienced a surge of additional deaths since Wednesday, at least 1,000 during one of the worst of the heat waves on record.
6: ABC's Melissa Dunn. President Trump says work will begin this summer on the East Potomac golf course in D.C. despite a judge's order. You're listening to ABC News.
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6: Canada wins its World Cup knockout match, sending South Africa packing. Wimbledon starts in the morning. Some top earners cutting short their media to protest how little the All England club gives the players, about 14% of revenue, even after increasing the pot 20% this year. Number one Jannik Sinner is leading the protest. He earned nearly $20 million last year. Seven-time champ Novak Djokovic is staying neutral. Seven-time champ Serena Williams is returning to singles play after 4 years away. ESPN's Patrick McEnroe wonders,
12: does she have the same power on the serve? She was known for the greatest serve in the history of women's tennis. And I think the most important thing, particularly early on in the tournament here, is the footwork and her ability to move on this surface, because that's always important for any player.
6: It appears a crocodile dragged a man to sea in front of the Marriott Hotel in Puerto Vallarta. Mexican officials recovered the body the next morning. A Texas boy attacked by a shark in the Bahamas credits his brother for keeping him alive.
13: I definitely consider him as my hero, as he stopped bleeding and saved my life.
6: 12-year-old Parker Roll says his brother wrapped his leg for the 60-mile boat ride to the nearest hospital. The family was on an excursion to swim with sharks and thought they were among normally docile nurse sharks, but then an 8 to 10-foot-long reef shark latched on.
13: I didn't really feel it at first because there's just so much adrenaline.
6: Wayne Cabot, ABC News.
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0: 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Gary McNamara and Eric Harley talk about everything from politics to social issues and news of the day. Whether you're up late or you're just starting your day, welcome to the show from the Relief Factor Studios. 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
16: All across America, we are Red Eye Radio. He is Eric Harley, and I'm Gary McNamara. Welcome and good morning.
17: You know, I heard a friend, a friend told me, and this is when you were gone last week, the last 2 days, Thursday and Friday. I think both days I just went, Iran, okay, been there, done that. Yep. Really nothing new here. I mean, this is what we expected. And
18: yeah.
17: I moved on. He said, what, you're not talking about it anymore? Mm. And I went, well, no, I'll talk about it. I said, it's just, it's almost to me like Groundhog Day for 47 years.
18: Yeah. Yeah.
17: You know, and so anything, you know, the even over the last couple of days, mm-hmm. you know, it's the same thing. I mean, when Trump mm-hmm. came out, I actually get embarrassed when Trump says things like, you know, it's very possible that Iran will never learn.
18: The post on Saturday,
17: it just
18: was his Truth Social post. I was like, here we go again. Here we go again. Yeah.
17: It's just like it's Groundhog Day over and over and over and over again. And then, you know, like I said, it was almost as if when Trump wrote that, it's very possible that they will never learn. Like, I've just discovered this, that Iran may not learn.
18: Here it is. Here it is from Saturday evening. And I was on the plane when this was posted. And I just talked to a friend of mine who was also on my flight about the whole thing going on with Iran. And so it was kind of interesting to me. But he posted this while I was mid-flight. United States, President Trump on True Social. United States aircraft just struck Iranian missile and drone storage locations and coastal radar sites for violating the ceasefire agreement again in all caps. It is very possible that they will never learn. And I stopped right there and I just thought, I don't know whether to laugh or cry.
17: I know.
18: There may come a point, he writes, when we are no longer able to be reasonable, and there may come a point. We haven't passed that point, and we'll be forced to militarily complete the job that we very successfully started. Interesting, because I was just telling my friend that in the airport before we boarded our flight. I said, we're going to have to finish the job. If that happens, he writes, the Islamic Republic of Iran will no longer exist, President DJT. And I thought to myself, okay. You know, it's this whole thing, and he's, you know, they're going back a couple of weeks ago, you know, they're playing me for a fool. It's Iran, Mr. President. We went in for a reason. You know who they are. You know who you're dealing with. And don't pretend you don't.
17: I know.
18: Because it's not a good look.
17: No. No, it's not.
18: And this is the thing. There are two missions here in my mind. And I said during the pre-show meeting, I don't even like saying this. My father served in two wars. I've not served in war. I've never been the president. I've never been the president who has to make a decision, especially about a country like Iran.

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3: With your headlines, I'm Chris Lawrence. Charleston police have a shooting and stabbing under investigation this morning. The unrelated incidents occurred separately, one on Pansy Street early in the evening Sunday. One person was arrested. The shooting happened about 11:30 on Hutchinson Street. Victim hospitalized, but no arrest there. Four apartment units of a Cross Lane complex were heavily damaged after a fire on Sunday, and four more had smoke damage. Blaze broke out Sunday afternoon at the Heritage Garden Townhomes on Goff Mountain Road. Nobody hurt. The Greenbrier's casino lottery license may be in peril. The Lottery Commission Friday denied renewal due to improper documentation that wasn't filed by the deadline. The Greenbrier's attorney appeared and blamed it on high turnover in their accounting department. Lottery Commission agreed to revisit the documentation once it's made, but no extension was given and their license expires tomorrow. Final prep's underway for the next couple of days on the Stern Wheel Regatta that opened us up Thursday on Kanawha Boulevard at Haddad Riverfront Park. With headlines, I'm Chris Lawrence.

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5: 32.
6: Welcome back. You're with America in the Morning. It's 26 after. President Trump escalating his trade fight with European allies in the digital space. Correspondent Sagar Magani reports.
7: President Trump is threatening a 100% tax on imports from any countries imposing a tax on digital services from American companies. On social media, the president took aim at European nations he says are discussing imminent implementation of taxes on U.S. firms. He's repeatedly pushed back against foreign efforts to either tax or regulate American tech giants and threaten new tariffs last year. This threat comes before his July 4th deadline for the U.S. and European Union to approve a deal capping tariffs on most EU exports at 15%. Digital taxes were not part of that agreement and remain a sticking point. Sagar Magani, Washington.
6: Well, the wedding of the century seems to be shaping up. Are Taylor Swift and Travis Kelce about to say I do at Madison Square Garden? The latest wedding rumors are swirling. Here's correspondent Julie Walker.
8: Frenzied speculation surrounding Taylor Swift and Travis Kelce getting married shortly has been spiking, with nothing publicly confirmed from the Wood singer. The New York Times reports the pair are planning a small gathering at Madison Square Garden July 2nd, followed by a larger event July 3rd. Public records show the city issued permits for loading and unloading theatrical materials at the arena during that time period. And a company that does red carpet events also applied for a permit to set up a canopy outside. Some believe it might be a smokescreen to distract from their real plans. It was nearly a year ago Kelce and Swift announced their engagement with the caption, "Your English teacher and your gym teacher are getting married." Julie Walker, New York.
6: America in the Morning for Monday, June 29th, 2026 is produced by Tom Cusick. I'm John Trout. This is Westwood One.
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5: Clear skies and 68 degrees at 529. Good morning. Chris Lawrence in the Jarrett Construction Studios of 580 WCHS. Sunny and humid today, according to AccuWeather, with a high around 89. In the news this morning, the new Kanawha County Ambulance Chief begins work in his role this week.
10: Lance Wheeler will start serving as Kanawha County Emergency Ambulance Authority Executive Director on Wednesday. Wheeler received a unanimous vote from the KCEAA board last Thursday to become executive director. Wheeler says he plans to create a balanced budget within his first year as ambulance chief. The deficit is currently around $2 million. He says he'll be working closely with Deputy Director Jason Sergeant, who was named interim director for the past month.
11: We're going to work together. It's not going to be from the top down. It's going to be a team effort.
10: Wheeler says his priority will be to make sure fire, police, EMS, and more have the funding they need to be able to act when emergencies happen. The Kanawha County Commission will search for Wheeler's replacement. His resignation from the commission will take effect tomorrow. I'm Jack Carlson, 580 WCHS.
5: The American Red Cross helping out a resident impacted by a fire that damaged units of the Heritage Garden townhome Sunday on Goff Mountain Road in Cross Lanes. Fire broke out about 1:30. No injuries reported, but several fire crews are on the scene, including the Nitro Fire Department leading the effort. It's unclear what started the fire. There were four townhomes sustained major fire and smoke damage and four more that had just smoke damage. Only one unit was occupied, and that resident was taken to a hospital, to a local hotel. Charleston police are investigating a couple of incidents from Sunday evening. The first was a stabbing, which occurred on Pansy Drive early in the evening. One suspect taken into custody. The severity of their injuries was not revealed. Then about 11:30 last night, a shooting left one person injured. That incident on Hutchinson Street. Police say the victim there was taken to the hospital. They're looking for the alleged shooter. Kanawha County school system and others are feeling the effects of dropping enrollment and increasing costs in special ed. Many are calling for changes in the state aid funding formula. State Senate Education Committee Chair Amy Grady of Mason County predicts there will be changes, but it's how long it takes to get there that's the trouble.
12: I do think that we can get there. We need to do it sooner rather than later. That's the problem, is it's taken too long. I think the goal is there. Everybody understands that there is a need, but how everybody sees that need is different. And that's the biggest problem, is we need to get everybody on the same page.
5: State Board of Education President Paul Hardesty told reporters last week there will be more schools to close in the next year if something isn't done. Kanawha County Sheriff Joe Crawford with a news conference set for this afternoon in front of the Kanawha County Sheriff's Department Cross Lanes Tax Office, new location in the 5400 block of Big Tyler Road, not far from McDonald's and Kroger's. Today's news conference is set for 2:30. AccuWeather today, partly sunny and humid with a high of 89, partly cloudy and humid tonight, a low 70, then sunny, hot, and humid tomorrow with a high of 95. I'm Chris Lawrence on The Voice of Charleston, 580 WCHS.
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6: This is America in the Morning from Westwood One. I'm John Trout. Coming up this half hour,
13: a U.S. brokered agreement will see Israel begin to withdraw from some parts of Lebanon as the 60-day ceasefire between the U.S. and Iran hangs by a thread. I'm John Stolness.
14: Intelligence agencies issue a joint warning. I'm the new old tech guy, Chuck Palm.
15: Pixar Toys defeated Superman's cousin at the box office this weekend. I'm Kevin Carr.
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6: 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America in the Morning continues after these messages.
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0: This is America in the Morning, AccuWeather.com, meteorologist Matt Rindy.
1: A storm moving through the Dakotas into Canada will produce strong to severe thunderstorms in the central and eastern Dakotas into northern Minnesota. These storms will be capable of damaging winds, hail, and even an isolated tornado. Cooler weather is expected on the western side of this system. There will be showers through portions of Washington and Oregon and a steadier rain in northern Idaho into Montana. And the clouds and the rain in Montana southward to parts of Wyoming will hold temperatures in the 50s and 60s. The rest of the west will be largely dry, though there will be some scattered afternoon activity over the mountains. Highs will range from the 70s and 80s from Northern California into Utah and warm to the 100s in the southwest deserts. The main story across a good portion of the nation will be the building heat wave today. That heat will extend from the plain states from Texas northward to southern Minnesota and then eastward into the southeast Tennessee Valley and Ohio Valley. While southern cities are used to 90 degree temperatures in the summer, these temperatures will surpass historical averages, even reaching into the mid-100s in parts of Texas into Kansas. This heat will continue for a good part of the week in these same areas and also build into areas farther east. Records will most certainly be challenged. There'll be a few stronger thunderstorms also forming this afternoon in parts of West Texas that could provide some relief. They could be gusty as well. Additional thunderstorms will fire up in Florida into the Carolinas, producing stronger wind gusts, and scattered afternoon showers could also form farther north into parts of eastern Kentucky, West Virginia, and Virginia. Farther north from that, we'll see a few thunderstorms in northern Michigan for a time this morning, and that will shift out into Canada. Otherwise, the Great Lakes into the northeast will be dry with some sunshine. That's the nation's weather. I'm AccuWeather.com meteorologist Matt Rindy.
0: 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I'm John Trout. After a weekend in which Iran and the U.S. traded missile strikes, the two sides enter Monday saying they will stop. Washington correspondent John Stolness has the latest.
2: In the deal brokered by the United States and announced at the State Department on Friday, Secretary of State Marco Rubio claimed it to be a major milestone.
3: We're happy to announce a framework agreement between the sovereign government of Lebanon and of course, the government of Israel.
2: Rubio said both the Lebanese and Israeli people deserve to live in peace without Lebanon being used as a pawn in a proxy war by Iran and Hezbollah.
3: It's the beginning of the beginning. There's a lot of work ahead. We don't in any way underestimate the difficulty of the task ahead, but we understand the importance of it, how vital it is. And we are honored to have played a part in bringing this together.
2: The agreement would see Israel begin to leave some of the territory they currently occupy. Although Prime Minister Benjamin Netanyahu downplayed the agreement, Israel's offensive in Lebanon has been a major thorn in the side of the peace agreement between the U.S. and Iran and has caused tension between the Trump administration and Netanyahu. Iran has stated Israel's military attacks on Lebanon violate that agreement. Over the weekend, in response to an Iranian missile attack on a Panama flag vessel in the Strait of Hormuz last Thursday, the U.S. launched air attacks on missile defense sites, and Iran responded with drone attacks on U.S. assets in Kuwait and Bahrain. No Americans were hurt in those attacks. U.S. Ambassador to the U.N. Mike Waltz tells Fox News Sunday.
4: Iran has a choice to make. It's going to be a responsible nation, or it can continue down this path to absolute ruin. And don't think for a second that President Trump isn't going to leave every option on the table to achieve not just our aim, the entire world's aim, that Iran never has a nuke.
2: Republican Senator Roger Marshall on NBC's Meet the Press says, despite the fighting, the war is essentially done.
5: The major war is over, and think of this as almost just a mop-up operation.
2: But Republican Senator Tom Tillis tells CNN State of the Union he finds it difficult to believe the Iranians will abide by any peace agreement.
6: At a fundamental level, I just simply don't trust the Iranian leadership, the mullahs, to live up to their commitments. We're already seeing it. I mean, my goodness, Jake, how many ceasefires have we had over the past several months?
2: Waltz disagrees.
4: The regime has never been under this level of pressure, and no president before President Trump so credibly put the military option on the table.
2: I'm John Stolness.
0: After two massive earthquakes in Venezuela, the search for survivors continues. Here's correspondent Haya Panjwani.
7: Venezuelans took the search for missing loved ones into their own hands in the aftermath of back-to-back earthquakes. Nazareth Jimenez is a La Guaira resident with missing family members. She says, we call on the government and countries around the world to help us. Look, we need machines here. Human strength is not enough. We can't remove those structures without them. We need help, please. We need machines. Citizens dug through the rubble of their homes and said they have seen few state rescue teams in the areas hit hardest by the devastating 7.2 and 7.5 magnitude quakes Wednesday. Omar Reis lost family in the quakes. More than 20 of my relatives have died here. And in the Caribbean area in Tanaguarena, I've been left practically alone in this world. I'm Haya Pinjwani.
0: One state says no to fireworks, Lisa Dwyer reports.
8: Utah is restricting fireworks as the largest wildfire in the nation continues to grow. The Cottonwood Fire is one of six large wildfires burning in Utah alone. The National Weather Service issued a rare, particularly dangerous situation warning, urging preparation for rapid fire growth. Dry, windy conditions are fueling wildfire growth across much of the western United States. Director of the Western Regional Climate Center, Tim Brown.
9: So as long as we have these kinds of dry conditions, then the potential for these kinds of fires remains.
8: Red flag warnings are also in effect for parts of California, Nevada, Arizona, New Mexico, Colorado, and Idaho.
9: People really need to be aware of their surroundings.
8: I'm Lisa Dwyer.
0: As a heat wave and high humidity will blast much of the eastern U.S. this week, France records around 1,000 additional deaths as extreme heat breaks European records. When our show continues, ex-National Security Advisor John Bolton pleads guilty to illegally retaining classified information. It's Monday, June 29th. America in the Morning continues after these messages.
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12: With the check of your headlines, I'm Chris Lawrence. Kanawha County deputies have a man in custody after he led him on a chase on a moped Sunday evening. 49-year-old Travis Asbury of Sissonville charged with fleeing while DUI. The chasing went onto the interstate briefly. Incoming Kanawha County Emergency Ambulance Authority Executive Director Lance Wheeler says there are going to be more meetings and more transparency moving forward. Wheeler, who stepped down from the county commission to take the job, will begin there on Wednesday. Clinton and Mayor Kay Summers all smiles after she got word that a big streetscape project is going to get some much-needed funding. Governor Patrick Morrissey was at Summerfest in Clinton on Saturday to announce a $450,000 grant for the project. Kanawha County Sheriff Joe Crawford has a news conference set for this afternoon. It'll be in front of the new Kanawha County Sheriff's Department Cross Lanes Tax Office. That new location in the 5400 block of Big Tyler Road, not far from the McDonald's and Kroger store. With a check of your headlines this morning, I'm Chris Lawrence.
13: 32.
0: Welcome back. You're with America in the Morning. It's 15 till. I'm John Trout. U.S. strikes in Iran. Topping our news, the U.S. strikes Iran in response to a drone attack. Ed Donahue reports.
14: The U.S. has wrapped up retaliatory strikes against Iran. U.S. Central Command says the targets were missile and drone locations and coastal radar sites in Iran. President Trump blamed Iran for a drone strike on a ship in the Strait of Hormuz, saying it violated the ceasefire. Before the strikes, the president was asked if Iran would face consequences.
15: You'll find out.
16: We didn't miss it. Nobody saw it coming, and it hit a ship and did some damage. But you can't do that stuff.
14: Arsenio Dominguez with the International Maritime Organization says ships have been in contact with Iran about using the strait, but in this case,
17: what I can confirm to you is that it was not contacting the authorities in Oman in order to transit following the evacuation framework.
14: A member of Iran's parliament told President Trump on social media, the Strait of Hormuz is governed by Iran, so respect the rules and not mistake control for escalation. Ed Donahue, Washington.
0: Meantime, Ukraine kept up its heavy drone assault on Russia, setting fire to a major oil refinery in the south as President Putin acknowledged for the first time Sunday that the country was facing a certain deficit of fuel and vowed to strengthen protection of oil facilities and boost fuel output. Ukraine has stepped up its long-range attacks on Russian military industries and energy facilities in recent months. America in the Morning continues. Back here at home, another state election, another Trump-backed winner. Julie Walker reports.
13: U.S. Representative Julia Letlow wins the Republican nomination for U.S. Senate in Louisiana Saturday, giving President Trump another win after he backed her to replace GOP Senator Bill Cassidy. Letlow defeated State Treasurer John Fleming in the two-candidate runoff after they finished ahead of Cassidy in the GOP primary. Cassidy had voted to convict the president on impeachment charges in 2021. Letlow had promised to work with Trump. Her victory caps Trump's early 2026 effort to back Republican challengers to GOP lawmakers who have disagreed with him and replace them with ones more loyal. I'm Julie Walker.
0: A horrific scene at a so-called no-kill animal shelter. Donna Warder reports.
15: The sheriff in Humboldt County, California, calls it a horrific scene. Authorities found the remains of at least 117 dogs on the grounds of a no-kill animal shelter, many of them with gunshot wounds. The sheriff's office says it also found 21 canine skulls, hundreds of bones, and on Thursday, more than 600 dog collars near a barn where they believe the dogs were killed. Shannon Miranda, the founder of Miranda's Rescue Animal Sanctuary in Fortuna, posted on the shelter's website on June 18th that recent media coverage and online commentary, quote, have presented an incomplete and in some cases inaccurate picture of our work, end quote. I'm Donna Water.
0: America in the Morning continues. Pope Leo and American religious leaders respond to pressures on migrants. Correspondent Walter Ratliff reports.
18: A group of residents in Springfield, Ohio, sing at a demonstration supporting Haitian migrants. A Supreme Court decision this week allows the Trump administration to end legal protections for migrants from Haiti and Syria who are fleeing violence and natural disasters.
19: I expect the Haitians to show up depressed and discouraged, and they come week after week with joy.
18: Pastor Carl Ruby of Central Christian Church says he's learned a lot about faith from the Haitian migrants in his community. During a day trip in northern Italy, Pope Leo XIV exalted the first American saint, Mother Frances Cabrini, as a model for Christians today to care for migrants in need.
20: Madre Francesca.
18: In praising Cabrini, the Pope said he was inspired by her faith to help migrants who had left everything behind to try to find a better life. Cabrini is the patron saint of migrants. She's well known to many Americans for her work caring for Italian immigrants in the United States at the turn of the last century. I'm Walter Ratliff.
0: A look at the weekend box office on America in the Morning. Here's Kevin Carr.
21: This weekend's box office wasn't very super as last week's champ stayed on top.
22: We're finding more abandoned toys each day.
21: We're down! Buzz Lightyear and Woody maintain first place, earning $70 million in Toy Story 5's second weekend.
22: Toys are for play, but tech is for everything.
21: This puts the animated juggernaut inches from $300 million domestic, with a worldwide total pushing $600 million.
23: What was it like to lose everything in the day?
21: Supergirl had to settle for second place with $38 million.
24: Okay, this does not look like this is going to end well.
21: This DC spinoff came in lower than expected, with mixed reviews and conflicting internet buzz.
24: You cannot give up on me.
21: The second film in the revamped DC universe is a bit of a stumble before the much less expensive Clayface comes out for Halloween.
24: I love you so much.
21: The horror blockbuster Obsession maintained third place with $9.8 million. And rounding out the top five was Steven Spielberg's alien thriller Disclosure Day with $8.1 million. I'm Kevin Carr.
0: Five government intelligence agencies issue a rare joint advisory that AI hacking tools are months away from cracking government and corporate defenses. The new old tech guy, Chuck Palm, has the story.
25: The five intelligence agencies, known as the United States, the United Kingdom, Canada, Australia, and New Zealand, what the spy world refers to as the Five Eyes, issued a rare joint advisory. And joint advisories from this group don't happen over minor threats. Their warning? the most advanced AI models are now good enough and improving fast enough that they could crack cybersecurity defenses of governments and businesses within months. Not years, months. Here's what's different this time. We're not talking about a hacker in a basement sending you a clunky email asking for your password. AI now scrapes your LinkedIn, your Facebook, everything that's public about you, and builds a flawless personalized con. And sounds like it could be written in your boss's voice about a project that you're actually working on. 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This advisory specifically flags small and medium businesses as in, I'm quoting, sitting ducks. Enterprise security budgets can absorb this, but yours might not. What can you do right now? Be sure to patch your software and turn on multi-factor authentication on everything. Stop treating security like we haven't been hacked this year. That is not a strategy. And this time frame window just got a lot shorter. Follow the new old tech guy on X at Chuck Palm.
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1: The 2026 World Cup moved into the knockout round on Sunday in Los Angeles. Canada scored in the 92nd minute to top South Africa 1-0, the Great White North's first ever knockout round match. Three more coming up today: Brazil-Japan in Houston, Germany-Paraguay in Foxborough, and the Netherlands versus Morocco in Guadalupe, Mexico. The U.S. faces Bosnia-Herzegovina on Wednesday night in Santa Clara. The third Grand Slam event on the tennis calendar, Wimbledon, begins today. Jannik Sinner and Iga Swiatek are the defending champions. Sinner and Arena Sabalenka are the top seeds. All eyes will be on center court tomorrow afternoon when Serena Williams returns after a four-year absence to face Australia's Maya Joint. Serena will also play doubles with her sister Venus on Thursday. Baseball Sunday, the league-leading Dodgers downed the Padres 4-2 to win the weekend series and open up a 10-game lead in the NL West. Rangers completed a four-game sweep of the Blue Jays 3-2 and moved ahead of Seattle into first place in the AL West. Guardians scored 5 in the 8th to sink the Mariners 6-5. Giants tipped the Braves 3-2. Robbie Ray just a smidge better than Chris Sale in a battle of Cy Young winners.
3: It was just working today. It was kind of the game plan going into the game to throw more sinkers and four seams.
1: Royals trimmed the White Sox 5-4. Junior Caminero went deep for the fourth straight game, leading the Rays over the Diamondbacks 5-1. That's their fifth win in a row. Red Sox blew a ninth inning lead, but scored three in the 10th to upend the Yankees 5-4. Cubs got three in the 10th, then held on to stop the Brewers 4-3. And the Astros tamed the Tigers 7-5 in 10 innings, thanks to Christian Walker's three-run shot. Wins for the Nationals, Pirates, Phillies, Angels, Twins, and Cardinals. That's Monday Sports.
0: Thank you, sir. Now 7 till. When we return on America in the Morning, sticking one's neck out to capture a runaway giraffe. After these messages.
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0: Welcome back. You're with America in the Morning. It's 5 till. Well, after days of worry and an unusual search across the Texas countryside, there's finally good news. Gracie the giraffe, whose escape captured widespread attention after she wandered away from her ranch, has been safely located. Correspondent Ben Thomas with the happy ending.
8: Giraffes are not particularly vocal, but they do run. Though Gracie is thought to have more wandered off from a private ranch in the Texas Hill Country about 2 weeks ago, losing track as she fed on leafy trees. Now the Rayall County Sheriff reports an aerial search finally located the three-year-old about 4 miles south. Owner Vic Jones contacted a veterinarian and began putting together a team to bring the giraffe safely back to Cedar Hollow Ranch, about 100 miles west of San Antonio. And while that will take some work, Jones says Gracie is in good shape, standing there deep in the Texas Hill Country, swishing her tail. I'm Ben Thomas.
0: America in the Morning continues. This week at this time, we'll take a look at how America is celebrating our 250th anniversary. Here's today's installment from Joan Jones.
9: One thing that you won't find at the 4th of July parade in Willimantic, Connecticut, is a marching band. The high school band had been dismantled in 1986, so the townspeople resorted to hoisting their boomboxes up on their shoulders and blasting patriotic songs from the local radio station. That tradition, the Boombox Parade, has been going on for 40 years now, and it's still going strong. Near Knoxville, Tennessee, you'll find contestants shooting 200-pound anvils hundreds of feet into the air using gunpowder. It's a tradition that dates back to pioneer days when people used anvil chutes to commemorate holidays and elections. Over to Bolinas and Stinson Beach, California now. These neighboring towns, separated by a lagoon, battle it out every 4th of July with a massive tug of war across the lagoon.
10: We're touching the water!
9: This celebration's been going on for over a century. And to Hannibal, Missouri, Mark Twain's childhood home, nothing says patriotic like getting someone else to paint your fence. The National Fence Painting Contest recreates the famous scene from Twain's novel.
11: It said, no.
9: And back to those hot dogs. Since July 4th, 1972, contestants lined up on Coney Island, New York, to wolf down as many hot dogs as they can in 10 minutes.
12: On the other side, time. Are you with me, Brooklyn?
9: As seen on ESPN, the record of 76 is held by Joey Chestnut since 2001.
14: It is clearly not affecting Joey Chestnut right now.
16: 54 hot dogs, that's around 12 pounds of food so far.
9: Celebrating our nation's 250th anniversary, I'm Joan Jones for America in the Morning.
0: Hear more from Joan Jones in her scheduled reports for this time each day this week. Tomorrow, a look at how we negotiated with France during the American Revolution. America in the Morning for Monday, June 29th, 2026 is produced by Tom Cusick. I'm John Trout. This is Westwood One.
1: With your headlines, I'm Chris Lawrence. Charleston police have a shooting and stabbing under investigation this morning. The unrelated incidents occurred separately, one on Pansy Street early in the evening Sunday. One person was arrested. The shooting happened about 11:30 on Hutchinson Street. Victim hospitalized, but no arrest there. Four apartment units of a Cross Lane complex were heavily damaged after a fire on Sunday, and four more had smoke damage. Blaze broke out Sunday afternoon at the Heritage Garden Townhomes on Goff Mountain Road. Nobody hurt. The Greenbrier's casino lottery license may be in peril. The Lottery Commission Friday denied renewal due to improper documentation that wasn't filed by the deadline. The Greenbrier's attorney appeared and blamed it on high turnover in their accounting department.
11: Lottery Commission agreed to revisit the documentation once it's made, but no extension was given and their license expires tomorrow. Final prep's underway for the next couple of days on the Stern Wheel Regatta that opened us up Thursday on Kanawha Boulevard at Haddad Riverfront Park. With headlines, I'm Chris Horn. 580
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13: From ABC News, I'm Sherry Preston. Hot, dry conditions and gusty winds proving to be a combination that's been deadly for firefighters in one part of the West.
15: The all-out effort to contain multiple wildfires burning across the West now turning deadly. Three firefighters were killed, two others hurt, battling a fire at the Utah-Colorado border.
13: ABC's Melissa Adan, the governor of Utah, Spencer Cox, calling the three heroes who made the ultimate sacrifice to save lives in communities. The weather across the board elsewhere, beginning in Kentucky.
17: Governor Andy Beshear declaring a state of emergency.
18: We have been hit really hard, wiping out roads and bridges and sadly even taking a handful of lives.
17: And now a dangerous heat wave is forecast to unfold this week. Heat alerts have been issued for more than 100 million Americans from Kansas to Massachusetts. Lionel Moyes, ABC News, New York.
13: A U.S. official now says both Iran and the United States have agreed to stop the latest attacks in the Middle East and to resume peace talks as soon as tomorrow.
19: Just yesterday, Iran launched a series of missiles and drones at American military sites in the Middle East, from Bahrain to Kuwait. This after the U.S. struck multiple targets inside Iran. And those U.S. attacks were in response to Iran hitting an oil tanker in the Strait of Hormuz. All this risking the ongoing ceasefire.
13: In Washington, ABC's Karen Hua. Some rescues amid the devastation in Venezuela following the twin earthquakes last week.
21: U.S. teams bringing highly trained urban search and rescue dogs. Their unique senses piercing the rubble and helping to find those trapped underneath. Researchers estimate nearly 60,000 buildings were damaged or destroyed. The death toll remains at more than 1,400 people.
13: ABC's Marcus Moore at the Foreign Desk. Thousands of people are still missing. Some have been found alive, even days after the quakes. This is ABC News.
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13: A 53-year-old woman identified as the driver of an electric bike that plowed into a crowd in a New York City park over the weekend. Numerous people were hospitalized, including the driver, who's in stable condition.
23: No doubt authorities will be looking into whether the driver was sober and whether she knew how to handle the bike. She is in the hospital now, but we're told charges are expected to be filed.
13: ABC's Lucy Yang in Brooklyn. Charges just have been filed. Four of those struck remain in critical condition. One person was killed, another seriously injured in a shooting at a popular entertainment spot in San Jose, California. It's been hosting a World Cup ban zone there, screening matches. There were no World Cup games being screened at the time of the shooting. Lots of people expected to hit the roads and the skies this week ahead of the 4th of July holiday. Here's ABC's Andrew Dimbert.
24: While nearly 5.9 million people are expected to fly, the strongest year-over-year growth is actually coming from other modes of transportation, like cruises, trains, and buses. But driving remains the top choice, with about 85% or so of holiday travelers expected to take a road trip as fuel prices start to cool a bit. Still, the national average for a gallon of gas is up over 61 cents from a year ago. Meanwhile, traffic is expected to start to build in the later part of the week. Thursday could be the worst of it.
13: The Supreme Court hands down several decisions this week before ending its term for the summer, one of the biggest on birthright citizenship. I'm Sherry Preston, ABC News.
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4: Here's the Metro News AccuWeather forecast. Today, expect partly sunny skies with high temperatures reaching 89. Tonight will be partly cloudy and humid with a low around 70. Tomorrow will bring a mix of sun and clouds with highs climbing to 95. By Wednesday, skies will be mostly sunny and the heat will continue with a high near 93. Thursday will be mostly sunny and very hot with temperatures soaring to 96. On Friday, it will be very hot and humid with intervals of sunshine and a chance of afternoon thunderstorms. Highs will reach 97. The voice of Charleston, 580 WCHS.
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11: And this is the morning news, a service of Metro News, the voice of West Virginia. I'm Chris Lawrence, and it's 6:06. Let's get an update now from the Metro News Anchor Desk. The future of the casino at the Greenbrier is in question after the resort missed the deadline to file required paperwork for the renewal of their lottery license. Acting Lottery Director David Bradley says a required audit to renew that license has not been filed, and there's no getting around it.
6: I think we've had 8 or 9 communications with the Greenbrier, you know, requesting this information, trying to get this information to no avail. So I just want to make sure that, you know, it is required by the code.
11: Greenbrier attorney Steve Ruby told the Lottery Commission Friday that there's been a lot of turnover at the resort's accounting department, and they will get to it, but the license expires tomorrow, and the commission denied renewal as long as that paperwork has not been submitted. The chair of the state Senate Education Committee says all lawmakers realize the state aid funding formula for public education needs to be fixed, but there's no consensus on how it ought to be done or a timeline.
20: We all represent certain districts, right? And so a lot of times it's hard for us to see outside of what our own needs in our own district are. You know, the needs of Mingo County are completely different than the needs for Berkeley County. And so I think we really have to start looking at it on a broader scale and understanding what other places need, not only what our district needs.
11: That is Mason County State Senator Amy Grady. And according to the State Board of Education, they need to get something done fast or more schools are going to close in West Virginia in the coming year. An elderly Brook County man is facing charges of vehicular homicide in neighboring Pennsylvania from a wreck last fall. Authorities there have charged 93-year-old William Johnston of Wellsburg after his vehicle struck a motorcycle in McDonald, Pennsylvania back in October. The impact killed a man, and investigators say Johnston is charged with improperly crossing the center line and making an unsafe lane change. Hundreds of volunteers fanned out over an area within a mile radius of the home of a missing Richwood woman over the weekend in hopes of finding her. So far, though, no trace has been discovered on the whereabouts of 62-year-old Mary Catherine Green. The Richwood Volunteer Fire Department and the West Virginia State Police are heading up the search. Thursday will mark 2 weeks since Green disappeared from her home. The 62-year-old suffers from dementia. The new Kanawha County Ambulance Authority chief will begin his role this week.
25: Lance Wheeler will start serving as Kanawha County Emergency Ambulance Authority Executive Director on Wednesday. Wheeler received a unanimous vote from the KCEAA board last Thursday to become executive director. Wheeler says he plans to create a balanced budget within his first year as ambulance chief. The deficit is currently around $2 million. He says he'll be working closely with Deputy Director Jason Sergeant, who was named interim director for the past month.
26: We're going to work together. It's not going to be from the top down. It's going to be a team effort.
25: Wheeler says his priority will be to make sure fire, police, EMS, and more have the funding they need to be able to act when emergencies happen. The Kanawha County Commission will search for Wheeler's replacement. His resignation from the commission will take effect tomorrow. I'm Jack Carlson, WVMetroNews.com.
11: She's already been working, but the official start date for the new WVU provost, Beverly Wendland, is this Wednesday, July 1st. Wendland recently spoke with the WVU Faculty Senate and talked about the importance of libraries.
0: Libraries are where that research support really needs to start. That's where the sources of information that you have to consult to support your work and your grant preparations and all of those things.
11: Wendland is already involved in several key searches for top positions at WVU, including the WVU Vice President for Research. Staff Sergeant Andrew Wolf of the West Virginia Air Guard has been awarded the inaugural Freedom 250 Hometown Award. U.S. Attorney Matt Harvey made that presentation on Saturday at the Berkeley County Sheriff's Department in Martinsburg. Wolf's dad, Jason Wolf, said the outpouring of support for his son has been amazing.
7: From day one, not just them, but I feel like the whole United States was with us. You know, the overwhelming support we've received, it's just a blessing.
11: Wolf was shot along with fellow guard member Sarah Beckstrom last November as they were patrolling the streets of Washington, D.C. Beckstrom died of her wounds. The capital city of Charleston will be in full prep mode this week with the Charleston Sternwheel Regatta just days away. Mayor Amy Goodwin says she has a particular group of people in mind for this coming regatta.
8: This regatta should be about our kids. Yes, it's about the food, and yes, it's about the great shows, and yes, it's about the carnival ride game, but I want it to be for kids. I want them to remember something very, very special.
11: This year's regatta will get started on Thursday, and about a mile and a half down the road from the regatta stage is where the big America 250 Ferris wheel is standing today at the state capitol. That will be the focal point of the state's America 250 celebration that also begins on Thursday at the state capitol complex. Well, coming up in a few moments, Luke Wiggs is in on sports for us this morning, and we've got the Quad A State High School Baseball All-State team. We'll hear more about that. And coming up in our backgrounder, more from that ceremony for Staff Sergeant Andrew Wolf from the weekend in Martinsburg. Stay with us.
4: Here's the Metro News AccuWeather forecast today. Expect partly sunny skies with high

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12: Still ahead, Luke Wiggs will have an update on sports for us this morning. Right now, in our backgrounder, Staff Sergeant Andrew Wolf, who was shot and critically wounded while patrolling the streets of Washington, D.C. last November, is the recipient of the inaugural Freedom 250 Hometown Hero Award. Wolf received that award Saturday from U.S. Attorney Matt Harvey, who spoke with WAPM in Martinsburg following the ceremony.
13: It means a lot of things, and it means a lot of things to a lot of people. As a community, we've wrapped our arms around Andy and his family, and I think today what it means is that evil will always be beaten by good, and a family that is strong in their faith and a community strong in their faith, can miracles do happen. And personally, hearing from Melody, seeing, you know, Andy here doing so well, speaking, walking, it's like a sigh of relief. Like, we've just been waiting and waiting, and it's like, I think this nightmare is starting to subside a little bit, and I'm really hopeful that this ceremony will bring some of

0: those similar feelings to our fellow community members.
1: The ceremony included the presentation of a quilt from Quilts of Valor. State Coordinator Mary Beth Shreve spoke with reporter Marcia Kovalik.
2: Talk about that moment where you had some of the other representatives from the quilting community and the folks who honor veterans and active duty coming up and hugging him with that quilt. What was that like?
3: It's amazing. It's always so nice to see
4: you'll
3: all
4: get
3: that
4: injured, you'll get injured when you're
2: And the quilt was made by a couple from Hurricane, right?
3: Yes, that's correct.
2: And is that unusual for just a couple to be making the quilt like that?
3: A lot of times it is, because sometimes we may have as many as 20 people work on one quilt. But this particular one was made by husband and wife team, Kelly and Larry Hodges of Hurricane.
2: I know you do a lot that touches the military community. This story has to be pretty significant to you guys.
3: Yes, it is. We go all over the state and do this, but this one hit home because I've had so many people trying to get him awarded from day one, and we couldn't do that until I could talk to him.
1: Fellow Guard member Specialist Sarah Beckstrom was also shot that day, but tragically she did not survive. Out of the sports desk, and in this morning for Daniel Woods is Luke Wiggs. Luke, good morning.
5: Morning, Chris. As you mentioned earlier, the Class Quad A All-State Baseball list has been revealed, highlighted on the first team by a number of members, as you would expect from Morgantown and George Washington. Those were the two teams that played for the championship, won by GW. Two pitchers from Morgantown on the first team, Maddox Boggs and Slag Barton. Ty Nettles from GW, the third to get that All-State honor. The catchers, Bryson McNew from Preston and Braden Edwards from Washington. The infielders, John Fala from George Washington, Tyler Baxter from Hurricane, Braden Gorby from Morgantown, Jackson Updegraff from Wheeling Park, and Brody McDaniels from Buchanan Upshire. Three in the outfield, one from George Washington and Luke Gordon, Braylon Wing from Cabell Midland, Parker Woods from Parkersburg, and the two utility players in the first team, Eli Smith from George Washington and Jet Gross from Jefferson. You can find that complete list at WVMetroNews.com. Also on the website on Friday, it was Frankfurt Lanson Orndorff that was named this year's winner of the Lowry Award. That's for the state's high school baseball player. He was, of course, a Class AA state champion and a great two-way player, won 11-3 on the mound with a .58 ERA, struck out 112 batters in 84 innings, was also fantastic offensively as he hit .413, 45 hits on the season, a home run with 14 doubles and an 11.19 OPS. In the World Cup, we've reached the knockout stages, had a dramatic late goal as Canada in the round of 32 beat South Africa 1-0. It was LAFC Steven Eustachio that scored in the 92nd minute.
6: Canadian Schaffelberg, away by O'Connor, and the strike to Eustachio!
5: And those knockout stage games continue on today in the round of 32. At 1 o'clock, it'll be Brazil against Japan. At 4:30, Germany against Paraguay. And then a top 10 matchup, according to FIFA rankings, later in the day as the Netherlands take on Morocco. It was a big rivalry weekend for Major League Baseball as the Reds, they were not able to complete a series sweep against the Pirates. The Pirates won on Sunday 9-4 behind two home runs from Ryan O'Hearn. We also had the Nationals take 2 of 3 over the weekend for the Baltimore Orioles. They went on Sunday 6-4, got a couple of long balls from Luis Garcia. The Phillies over the Mets 5-4. Kyle Schwarber becomes the first player in Major League Baseball this season to reach 30 home runs. And the Red Sox beat the Yankees 5-4. That one took 10 innings. Was a thrilling game as Sonny Gray took a no-hitter into the 8th inning, and it was Jalen Duren that eventually had the walk-off hit. And again, it was the Red Sox that swept the Yankees in that 4-game series. Morning news time is 6:21.
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1: A busy night for Charleston Police. Good morning. I'm Chris Lawrence in the Jarrett Construction Studios of 580 WCHS, and you're listening to the morning news. Authorities say one person was shot just before 11:30 in the 2000 block of Hutchinson Street overnight. Victim is hospitalized, and we don't know their condition. Police are looking for the shooter. Meanwhile, in an unrelated incident, Charleston Police have a separate investigation after a stabbing that occurred Sunday evening earlier. One person was arrested in that incident that occurred in the 1600 block of Pansy Drive. Cleanup to do at the Heritage Garden Townhomes along Goff Mountain Road on cross lanes after a fire Sunday afternoon. No injuries reported. Nitro fire officials say four units incurred fire and smoke damage, and four more units had smoke damage alone. No word yet on what started it. A suspect is in custody after fleeing deputies on a moped. That happened with a call around 7 o'clock on the moped riding Call Road. Deputies confronted 49-year-old Travis Asbury of Sissonville at a local convenience store, but he took off and eventually led police on a chase onto and off of I-77. He was finally apprehended after the brief chase and charged with fleeing while DUI. Going to be a week of change in Kanawha County as recently resigned Kanawha County Commissioner Lance Wheeler begins his new job as executive director of the Kanawha County Emergency Ambulance Authority on Wednesday. Wheeler was appointed by the authority last week and says his leadership style is to encourage teamwork.
12: This isn't going to be the higher-ups telling everyone what they're going to do. The way that I manage is coming in, I listen, I hear them, and I give them a voice. And that's what we're going to do at KCA. We're going to give the employees a voice. We're going to have more open meetings, more transparency, not just with the public, but with the employees, too.
1: Wheeler with those remarks on Friday's 580 Live. Charleston city officials in the final stages of preps for the regatta.
13: Thousands are expected downtown to the capital city for the celebration of the United States' 250th birthday, with Charleston Mayor Amy Schuler Goodwin in her office working feverishly to make this Independence Day weekend one to remember.
14: We have been stretching for a really long time preparing for this event. It is the largest four-day festival, not only in the state of West Virginia, but this tri-state area. And so what we really, really try to do is attention to detail.
13: Goodwin sees the festival as an opportunity for the city to grow together.
14: 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And so we're going to continue to focus on that.
13: The full schedule of events for the 2026 Charleston Sternwheel Regatta is available at charlestonregatta.com.
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15: Good morning. Here's your traffic update. In Fayette County, debris on the roadway on US 19 South and US 60. A vehicle crash on West Virginia 61, 6311 McCorkle Avenue. In Kanawha County, a signal out on West Virginia 622, Big Tyler Road and County Route 10, Doc Bailey Road. And construction on I-77 North at mile marker 99 around Greenbrier Street. I'm Chapel in the WCHS Network Traffic Studio.
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1: Morning news time is 6:27. I'm Chris Lawrence. A U.S. official now says both Iran and the United States have agreed to stop the latest attacks in the Middle East and that peace negotiations could resume as soon as tomorrow. ABC's Karen Hua with more from Washington.
17: Just yesterday, Iran launched a series of missiles and drones at American military sites in the Middle East, from Bahrain to Kuwait. This after the U.S. struck multiple targets inside Iran. And those U.S. attacks were in response to Iran hitting an oil tanker in the Strait of Hormuz. All this risking the ongoing ceasefire.
1: President Trump has threatened to escalate the war again, warning that Iran will no longer exist if they keep launching these attacks. Now, Iran has demanded that as part of a peace deal, hostilities end in Lebanon. Over the weekend, Israel launched a strike on what it says was a tunnel used by Hezbollah. In central Kentucky, emergency crews have been doing door-to-door work, pulling residents from homes surrounded by rising floodwater. Some counties hit with record or near-record amounts of rain. Pastor Jesse Lanehart said the flood on Saturday washed away his church in Richmond, Kentucky.
18: A guy called me and said that, well, said your church is gone, you know, and it was just kind of devastating, but you know, I thank the Lord that nobody was here.
1: Governor Andy Beshear declaring a state of emergency after at least four people were killed.
19: In Bullitt County, emergency crews going door to door, pulling residents from homes surrounded by rising floodwaters. Officials there are also monitoring damage to a small dam, warning that if it were to fail, more homes could flood. Governor Andy Beshear declaring a state of emergency after at least four people were killed.
1: That is ABC's Morgan Norwood. President Trump's effort to reshape the Republican Party scoring another victory over the weekend when Louisiana Republican Congresswoman Julia Letlow won the party's Senate nomination, defeating a former Trump administration official. Here's ABC's Dave Packer.
20: Congresswoman Julia Letlow has won Louisiana's Republican Senate nomination, putting her in position to succeed Senator Bill Cassidy. Letlow defeated former Congressman and State Treasurer John Fleming in Saturday's runoff after both advanced past Cassidy, who broke with President Trump by voting to convict him during his first impeachment trial. Letlow campaigned as a strong Trump ally, promising to support his agenda. Her victory continues Trump's push to replace Republicans who've opposed him with candidates who back his policies. Dave Packer, ABC News.
1: Letlow now the favorite in November's general election in a state that Trump won by a wide margin. Americans are already starting to hit the road and the sky for the 4th of July holiday.
21: The TSA expecting to screen some 18.7 million passengers at airport security checkpoints starting Tuesday through July 6th, with the busiest day expected to be Thursday, July 2nd, when more than 3 million people are projected to fly. And it's not just airports that'll be packed. AAA is forecasting a record 72.2 million Americans will travel at least 50 miles from home over the holiday period, topping last year's record.
1: That is ABC's Andrew Dimbert at Newark International Airport. Taking a look across the state of West Virginia this morning, you may run into some significant fog out there. The National Weather Service issuing a fog advisory for this morning, and that's the case in Wheeling, 66 degrees. Huntington has fog at 69, foggy in 69 in Charleston as well. Clarksburg fog in 69 degrees. Beckley getting some light rain, 66. Cloudy in Elkins, 69, and Martinsburg cloudy in 71. 6:30 now. 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
22: Here's the Metro News AccuWeather forecast today. Expect partly sunny skies with high temperatures reaching 89 degrees. Tonight will be partly cloudy with a low of 70 degrees. Tomorrow will bring partly sunny conditions with hot and humid weather as temperatures climb to a high of 95 degrees by Wednesday. Anticipate mostly sunny skies with highs around 93 degrees, still hot and humid. The voice of Charleston, 580 WCHS.
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31: This is Outdoors Today with Chris Lawrence, dedicated to more than a quarter million hunters and anglers across the Mountain State. 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
1: Colonel Bobby Kales of the Natural Resources Police is retiring this week. He joined me on last weekend's West Virginia Outdoors to talk about his career and some of the accomplishments the department has reached under his guidance. He served in DNR first as an officer and then came back as the colonel for 22 years. He tells me when he got the job, he wanted to shape new and needed programs.
4: Had a vision of where I thought the department needed to be, and with the director's help, and of course, the men and women within the ranks have really done all the work, and they've made all these programs happen. We were able to fulfill most of them.
1: The first program he helped create was the canine unit in the Natural Resources Police.
4: I was able to understand the need and how significant canines are in the law enforcement world because I handled a dog for 4 years with the city police department. So I had an appreciation for how effective they were.
1: But this corps is not exactly your typical police dogs. We'll talk a little more about that unit in tomorrow's report. I'm Chris Lawrence, and this is Outdoors Today on Metro News, the voice of West Virginia. 6:37 on the morning news. Luke Wiggs is filling in on sports this morning for Daniel Woods. And, Luke, it was rivalry weekend in Major League Baseball.
7: Yeah, you're right. There are a bunch of fun in-division rivalry matchups over the weekend. We'll start with a couple of local teams. The Cincinnati Reds took the first two games of the series against the Pittsburgh Pirates, but the Pirates come back to win on Sunday 9-4. Got a couple of home runs by Ryan O'Hearn.
8: Ryan O'Hearn has got a home run in this game.
9: Drive to right field. Headed toward the wall and clear the deck. Cannonball coming. Two-homer game. O'Hearn, oh, baby.
7: Now, there was a little bit of a trend with those two home run performances, in rivalry games. As the Washington Nationals took two out of three from the Baltimore Orioles, they won 6-4 on Sunday. It was a two home run performance for Luis Garcia Jr.
10: Like that. Another laser. Out to right and out of here.
11: Yeah, hit the back wall.
10: That's a homer.
12: The call's overturned. It is a home run.
7: And as you heard, that one was ruled a ground rule double initially and overturned to a home run. Elsewhere, the Rangers swept the Blue Jays 3-2. We saw the Rays beat the Diamondbacks 5-1. Kyle Schwarber with a great first half as the Phillies beat the Mets 5-4. He becomes the first player in Major League Baseball this season to reach 30 home runs. We had a dramatic comeback for the Guardians over the Mariners as they score 5 runs in the 8th inning to win that game 6-5. St. Louis Cardinals, a 2-1 victory over the Miami Marlins. There were two hits in that victory for former West Virginia University Mountaineer J.J. Weatherholt. And lastly, the Red Sox, a 5-4 winner in 10 innings over the New York Yankees. This game was a thriller. Sonny Gray took a no-hitter into the 8th inning of this one, and then it was Jalen Duren that supplied the walk-off hit as the Red Sox were able to win that game and complete a 4-game series sweep over the Yankees.
10: Wow.
13: Jaren Duran was hearing it from a fan,
7: yeah,
13: famously yesterday. He rides the waves of emotion of this game. He is such a skilled player, and he loves the moment, and he got one tonight.
7: Well, those emotions and that passion and that intensity, it's tough for him at times, but it also makes him the player he is.
13: Yeah.
7: And pushes.
13: That
7: was Jason Benetti on the call. In the NBA, we had a trade yesterday. The Charlotte Hornets trading Miles Bridges and a 2029 first-round pick and a 2027 second-round pick to the Phoenix Suns in exchange for Grayson Allen, Royce O'Neal, and a 2033 first-round pick. Of course, it's been a busy offseason for Charlotte. They traded LaMelo Ball to the Minnesota Timberwolves on Thursday and also recently signed Kobe White to a 3-year, $74 million extension. In the World Cup, we've reached the knockout stages. Canada, a 1-0 victor over South Africa as LAFC Steven Eustachio scored in the 92nd minute for the win. Those knockout stages continue on today in the round of 32. At 1 o'clock, we'll have Brazil against Japan. At 4:30, Germany against Paraguay. And then at 9 o'clock this evening, a top 10 matchup according to FIFA rankings as the Netherlands take on Morocco. Morning news time is 6:41.
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7: With an update of sports on WCHS, I'm Luke Wiggs, checking in on some area local baseball scores. It's been a busy start to the season for Charleston Post 65 Legion Baseball. Played a handful of games over the weekend, including victories over Post 139, Morgantown Post 2, but then dropped Saturday's game 13-3 to Bell Vernon Senior Post 484. What about the Mad Dogs of Post 94? They played a couple of games over the weekend, splitting a doubleheader against Logan Post 19, winning the first game 7-1, dropping the second game 3-2. Going into the All-Star break, there was a big victory on Sunday for the Charleston Dirty Birds as they scored three runs in the bottom of the eighth inning to come back to beat the York Revolution. But still work to be done in the second half of the season as they find themselves in the cellar of the South Division of the Atlantic League, 17.5 games out of first place. The Dirty Birds' next home game comes up on July 7th as they'll begin a series against the Long Island Ducks. From the Sports Desk, I'm Luke Wiggs.
0: At Walker Chrysler Dodge Jeep Ram and Hurricane, 10 years means more than just an anniversary. 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So what's the secret to longevity in the car business? Well, if you ask Gene and Ryan, they're going to tell you that it's pretty simple. 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There are no gimmicks or games at Walker, just honest, fair deals. Like right now, you can take up to $11,000 off MSRP on a new Ram 1500 and then finance it at just 2.9% APR for 72 months for qualified buyers. And that's just one of the great deals that you're going to find during their 10th anniversary sale that's going on right now. As a matter of fact, they have marked down vehicles all across the lot to celebrate their first of many decades in business. So take that short 20-minute drive from Charleston or Huntington to Walker Chrysler Dodge Jeep Ram, just off the Hurricane exit of I-64. Walker Chrysler Dodge Jeep Ram, making friends one deal at a time.
1: A change in leadership at the Kanawha County Ambulance Authority. Good morning, I'm Chris Lawrence in the Jarrett Construction Studios of 580 WCHS, and you're listening to the Morning News. The new Kanawha County Ambulance Chief will begin his work in that role this week.
2: Lance Wheeler will start serving as Kanawha County Emergency Ambulance Authority Executive Director on Wednesday. Wheeler received a unanimous vote from the KCEAA board last Thursday to become executive director. Wheeler says he plans to create a balanced budget within his first year as ambulance chief. The deficit is currently around $2 million. He says he'll be working closely with Deputy Director Jason Sergeant, who was named interim director for the past month.
3: We're going to work together. It's not going to be from the top down. It's going to be a team effort.
2: Wheeler says his priority will be to make sure fire, police, EMS, and more have the funding they need to be able to act when emergencies happen. The Kanawha County Commission will search for Wheeler's replacement. His resignation from the commission will take effect tomorrow. I'm Jack Carlson, 580 WCHS.
1: American Red Cross helping out residents impacted by a fire that damaged units at the Heritage Garden Townhome Sunday on Gulf Mountain Road in Cross Lanes. That fire reported about 1:30 in the afternoon. There were no injuries. Several fire crews were on the scene, including the Nitro Fire Department leading the effort. It's unclear what started the fire. Four townhomes had significant fire and smoke damage, while four more had smoke damage alone. Only one unit was occupied. The resident of that unit was put up in a local hotel. Charleston police investigating a couple of incidents from Sunday evening. The first, a stabbing that occurred on Pansy Drive early in the evening, and one suspect is in custody. The severity of the victim's injuries was not revealed. Then about 11:30 last night, a shooting left one person injured. That incident was on Hutchinson Street. Police say the victim was taken to the hospital, and they continue to look for the alleged shooter. Biggest event of the year in Charleston is a couple of days away. The Stern Wheel Regatta begins Thursday. Mayor Amy Goodwin says the regatta is known for a lot of things, but there's one big reason people keep coming back.
5: The regatta isn't just about one event or one food vendor you love or one act. It's about connecting. Connecting in the capital city, making memories with your families. And so we're going to continue to focus on that.
1: And Goodwin says the regatta will once again be an all-city effort. Construction work is done on that big Freedom Wheel at the Capitol. The massive Ferris wheel standing 230 feet high. The 250 wheel going up on the north side of the state capitol complex for the state's 250 celebration that begins on Friday. You're starting the day with the Morning News here on the Voice of Charleston, 580 WCHS.
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15: Good morning. Here's your traffic update. There's a signal out on West Virginia 622, Big Tyler Road and County Route 10, Doc Bailey Road. Construction on I-77 north at mile marker 99 around Greenbrier Street. Construction on I-64 west at mile marker 57, the westbound center lane is closed. And in Boone County, there's a road washed out on County Route 11 over 1 at James Branch Road. I'm Chapel in the WCHS Network Traffic Studio.
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0: A state review of Marion County schools has produced a report.
1: Following a bidder and public contract process with Superintendent Dr. Donna Heston, Marion County schools have been reviewed by the State Board of Education. They've cited relationships and communications issues at the heart of the problems. Now, state education leaders noted inappropriate board activities that have created a toxic work environment. Now, Superintendent Dr. Donna Heston says staff, faculty, and students are ready to move on.
2: It was, as I said, a turbulent time for Marion County Schools, and I'm glad we're past it.
1: Well, Marion County is a top 10 performing district in the state. I'm Mike Nolting for WVMetroNews.com.
0: One of the more pressing matters facing the state legislature will be the school aid funding formula. Governor Patrick Morrissey acknowledging there is a need to address this.
3: I'm going to remain open to keep working with the legislature, but we have to do it the right way. I know that last time there were some ideas that came in kind of at the 11th hour after the budget had really been put together. So I'm looking forward to working with the legislature and engaging with them. We have ideas, they have ideas, but it has to be done by putting the kids first.
0: Mason County Senator Amy Grady, who chairs the Senate Education Committee, agreed and said the timeline was the biggest obstacle.
4: I do think that we can get there. We need to do it sooner rather than later. That's the problem, is it's taken too long. I think the goal is there. Everybody understands that there is a need, but how everybody sees that need is different. And that's the biggest problem, is we need to get everybody on the same page.
0: She was a recent guest on Metro News Talkline. Still no trace of a missing Nicholas County woman more than a week after she disappeared from the yard of her Richwood home. More than 100 volunteers braved the elements Saturday and Sunday to help in a coordinated grid search for 62-year-old Mary Catherine Green. She suffers from dementia and disappeared from her Richwood home June 18th. The local fire department and the West Virginia State Police are continuing the hunt for her. So far, no trace of her, though, has been found. A required audited financial statement on the Greenbrier has not been submitted to the State Lottery Commission, and therefore the resort could face a lapse in its license for the casino. The Lottery Commission refused to renew that license on Friday because the required paperwork had not been submitted by a deadline. Acting Lottery Director David Bradley said they've contacted the Greenbrier repeatedly about the missed deadline but haven't heard back.
5: Yeah, I don't understand. Mr. Ruby, do you have anything to add to that, why we haven't gotten it? That's probably the million-dollar question, is why is it taking so long? You know, all of our other licensees have complied, and you know we're dealing with this, so I don't know. That's something for him to address.
0: Ruby did address the commission at Friday's meeting, stating that they have had considerable turnover in the Greenbrier's accounting department, and assured the commission the information will be turned over early this week, and hopes there will be no gap in licensing.
6: We recognize and agree that the ball is in our court here. And we're going to get the audit done, and we appreciate the consideration of the commission in working with us to ensure that we're able to continue generating revenue for the state and employing the folks who work at the casino.
0: The license expires tomorrow. The commission indicated it would consider renewal once the paperwork is submitted. A Brook County man faces charges for the death of a motorcycle rider in neighboring Pennsylvania. William Johnston of Wellsburg, age 93, was charged with unsafe lane changing and improperly crossing the center line in McDonald, Pennsylvania. Pennsylvania authorities say the elderly driver struck and killed a man who was riding a motorcycle last October. A family friend of Andrew Wolf says he's glad he was able to watch him receive the Freedom 250 Hometown Hero Award Saturday. Dusty Hogman was at that ceremony in Martinsburg.
7: I coached this kid at 9 years old, you know, and I'm sitting back, and now he's my hero. You know what I mean? It means the world to me.
0: Staff Sergeant Wolf survived a Washington, D.C. street shooting last November. Fellow Guard member Sarah Beckstrom tragically did not. Andrew's father, Jason Wolf, says the family has had tremendous support from the beginning.
8: From day one, not just them, but I feel like the whole United States was with us. You know, the overwhelming support we've received, it's just a blessing.
0: You can read more about Saturday's ceremony this morning at WVMetroNews.com. A big anniversary celebration ceremony set for today at WVU Tech in the Upward Bound program. That program's been operating there for 60 years. Upward Bound first started at the Tech campus when it was in Montgomery in 1966. Trio Upward Bound serves primarily first-generation, lower-income students across Fayette and Raleigh County, giving them opportunities, experiences, and preparing them for higher education. The gigantic America 250 wheel is now towering over the Capitol complex. The massive 230-foot Ferris wheel is in Charleston for the state's celebration of America's 250th anniversary that begins Thursday. Another part of the state's celebration of the 250th birthday is a mural project depicting local figures and events in history on the walls of buildings and communities across the state. Fairmont State University art professor Joel Dugan says each one will be unique.
9: Each county was given the opportunity to identify an artist and come up with a concept that was unique to their county. It helped to maybe enrich some history in that county or shine some light on some significant efforts that have been made on behalf of their community.
0: Dugan and his students, along with other artists around the state, continue to work on murals ahead of the America 250 celebration this weekend. And finally, our own Tony Caridi to be recognized tonight in Greensboro, North Carolina with the 2026 Woody Durham Voice of College Sports Award. The highly prestigious award is presented by the National Sports Media Association and recognizes professional college broadcasters for their preparation, association with their school, tenure, efforts to mentor young broadcasters, and character. Caridi's been describing WVU football and basketball games since 1996 and has been with Metro News since 1984. It's 6:53. This is the Morning News.
10: Here's the Metro News AccuWeather forecast today. Expect partly sunny skies with high temperatures reaching 89 degrees. Tonight will be partly cloudy with a low of 70 degrees. Tomorrow will bring partly sunny conditions with hot and humid weather as temperatures climb to a high of 95 degrees by Wednesday. Anticipate mostly sunny skies with highs around 93 degrees, still hot and humid. The voice of Charleston, 580 WCHS.
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20: Good morning. Here's your traffic update. There's a signal out on West Virginia 622, Big Tyler Road and County Route 10, Doc Bailey Road. Construction on I-77 North at mile marker 99 around Greenbrier Street. Construction on I-64 West at mile marker 57, the westbound center lane is closed. And in Boone County, there's a road washed out on County Route 11 over 1 at James Branch Road. I'm Chapel in the WCHS Network Traffic Studio.
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21: 6'3 center Kyalip Ngodu spent three seasons at UCF prior to transferring to WVU for her senior campaign this year. She talked about what drew her to WVU and what it was like prepping to play the Mountaineers.
24: The coaching staff really, they believed in me a lot. You know, I came on my visit. They were actually the first school to contact me when I entered the portal. And I came on my visit, and they laid out a plan for me for the rest of the season if I were to come. They taught me things that they want to help me with to get better. They taught me things they want to, strengths that I have that they could lock in on and make even better than they are. And this is a winning program. You know, I come from a program that didn't win much, so I'm looking forward to winning this year. Being more decisive in the post, being more decisive on the elbow when I have the ball in general, on offense and defense, becoming a better on-ball defender, becoming a better inside defender, running the floor a lot in transition. Those are definitely some things I want to work on. That pressure, get up in you, and I know that's what we're known for. You know, West Virginia is definitely known for that, so much so they got the name Press Virginia. But that's definitely something that every time we scout them, we're working on how to break the press breakers in practice, protecting the ball because they always have hands out on defense. They get plenty of steals, and then they get out in transition and play fast. Because that's in practice the last few days, that's what he's been trying to instill in us. But on the other side of it, you kind of see your guards' faces and see them kind of fluster a little bit, knowing that they have a hand right there and somebody that has crazy foot speed in front of them that can take away all their vision and all of their space, so for sure.
21: And Ngodu started 24 games at UCF last year, averaging 10.8 points, a team-best 7 rebounds per game. She also led the team with 35 block shots. With the Golden Blue Report, I'm Kyle Wiggs, Metro News Sports.
0: 6:59 on the morning news. We have more news coming up in the next hour. Dave Wilson has commentary. We'll get the entertainment report and, of course, more news, sports, and weather. For Luke Wiggs, I'm Chris Lawrence, and you're listening to Metro News, the voice of West Virginia.
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25: From ABC News, I'm Sherry Preston.
26: It's a little rough, but God is good. He really is.
25: Pastor Jesse Lanehart, whose church in central Kentucky was swept away by floodwaters over the weekend as record amounts of rain hit the region.
26: A guy called me and said that, well, said your church is gone, you know, and it was just kind of devastating. But, you know, I thank the Lord that nobody was here.
25: In parts of the central Midwest and soon the Northeast, triple-digit temperatures have been the story. And along the Utah-Colorado border, ABC's Melissa Adon says wildfires turned deadly over the weekend.
27: There were several firefighters that were told that were trapped by the fire. They had no chance to escape. It was really difficult for them. And unfortunately, three of them were killed. Two others were hurt when they were trying to battle that blaze. And also Governor Cox from Utah sharing that this is heartbreaking news, calling them three heroes that made the ultimate sacrifice to protect the lives and communities along the Utah-Colorado border.
25: A toddler pulled from the rubble of collapsed Venezuelan buildings days after last week's devastating twin earthquakes killed more than 1,400 people. Hope for other victims, however, dwindling by the hour. It's back to court today for the man accused of murdering United Healthcare CEO Brian Thompson. ABC's Phil Tate is outside the courthouse in Manhattan.
28: Luigi Mangione will step back inside of a lower Manhattan courtroom. But this comes after sources say that prosecutors have put a plea deal on the table and that there have been discussions between prosecutors and defense attorneys for Luigi Mangione. It's unclear how far these conversations even went towards even coming to an agreement, but we know at some point those conversations went silent.
25: Comcast is planning to split itself into two. It's spinning off NBC Universal and Sky. NBC Universal includes theme parks, Universal Film, NBC and Telemundo, Peacock, and Bravo. 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
25: The Supreme Court is wrapping up its term. We could get more decisions today, including ones whether President Trump has the power to get rid of birthright citizenship. The court is also weighing cases from West Virginia and Idaho that would prohibit transgender girls and women from playing on public school or public university sports teams. The first knockout victory match in the World Cup goes to Canada, who defeated South Africa in the final seconds in California play. It's Canada's first trip to the World Cup round of 16 ever. Continued fighting in the Middle East over the weekend. The United States striking Iran and Iran striking U.S. allies Bahrain and Kuwait.
1: All this uncertainty from the Middle East has pushed oil prices higher overnight. But here at home, drivers have seen gas prices come down steadily. Prices have dropped an average of 60 cents per gallon in the last month. The national average is now 3.79, although that is still 85 cents higher than before the war with Iran started.
25: ABC's Karen Waugh, U.S. official, confirms to ABC News that both Iran and the U.S. have agreed to stop fighting this week so discussions on a permanent ceasefire can take place. Millions of people have fallen off the rolls of health insurance through the Affordable Care Act. New government numbers show enrollment in February was down by 3 million people compared to last year. Experts say it's likely connected to the end of federal subsidies for premiums and the much higher cost for those who cannot get health insurance through work. Sherry Preston, ABC News.
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4: Here's the Metro News AccuWeather forecast. Today, expect partly sunny skies with high temperatures reaching 89. Tonight will be partly cloudy and humid with a low around 70. Tomorrow will bring a mix of sun and clouds with highs climbing to 95. By Wednesday, skies will be mostly sunny and the heat will continue with a high near 93. Thursday will be mostly sunny and very hot with temperatures soaring to 96. On Friday, it will be very hot and humid with intervals of sunshine and a chance of afternoon thunderstorms. Highs will reach 97. The voice of Charleston, 580 WCHS.
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0: It is Monday, June 29th, 2026, and this is the Morning News, a service of Metro News, the voice of West Virginia. I'm Chris Lawrence, and it's 7:06. Let's take a look at the news from across the state of West Virginia at the Metro News Anchor Desk. Marion County Superintendent of Schools, Dr. Donna Heston, says it's never been about her, but always about the students as well as the faculty and staff in her county. Heston's coming out of a difficult contract dispute in which her contract initially was not renewed despite an exemplary review. Heston, at this point, just wants to turn the page.
6: I don't want to speak for our Board of Education. I certainly can speak for our principals and our employees because I am glad that we're past this and that we can focus on student achievement and making that paramount in everything that we do.
0: The unusual dispute, according to Heston, is distracted from the county's tremendous educational accomplishments. The district is a solid top 10 performer statewide and individual schools have been recognized for attendance and performance, like the Pleasant Valley Elementary School and JN Elementary School, that each have earned Blue Ribbon honors, and several teachers, administrators, and service personnel have received statewide recognition. On Wednesday, July 1, it's the official start date for new WVU Provost Beverly Wendland. Although she's already heavily involved in Morgantown, she spoke with members of the Faculty Senate recently and was asked about the priority of WVU President Michael Benson for WVU to become a member of the Association of American Universities.
7: What it really is about to me is strengthening what we already have and supporting our faculty doing their best work. And what that will ultimately do is position us to be attractive for AAU membership.
0: Wendland comes to WVU from Washington University in St. Louis. The Lottery Commission has, for now, denied renewal of the Greenbrier Casino's operating license. During Friday's commission meeting, officials noted that the resort missed the deadline to file audited financial reports, which are a key requirement for renewal. Now, attorney Steve Ruby represents the Greenbrier and addressed the commission.
8: They had a number of significant staff departures in the accounting and finance staff that placed them significantly behind the schedule that they ordinarily would have been on.
0: The current license remains valid through tomorrow, but if not renewed by then, all on-site gaming will have to go dark. Marion County authorities are investigating after a bizarre incident at a Fairmont church. A man showed up at the Grace Lutheran Church Sunday claiming to have killed his daughter. Church officials reported the incident, and a welfare check was requested for sheriff's deputies at a home in Monongah. Now, investigators have not indicated what was found at that home when they did the follow-up search. Kanawha County Emergency Ambulance Authority will be under new leadership come Wednesday. That's when the now former Kanawha County Commissioner, Lance Wheeler, will be on board. He resigned his seat on the commission last week after he was appointed. Wheeler says the new role will allow him to continue to serve the residents of Kanawha County.
9: This has given me an opportunity to still be with them and push us towards getting to a balanced budget and getting to a point to where we're innovating and finding more creative ways of how we can serve the patients that we serve here, not just in Kanawha County, but the state of West Virginia.
0: The Kanawha County Emergency Ambulance Authority has been running a $2 million deficit in recent years. A couple of unrelated incidents from overnight are under investigation by the City of Charleston Police Department. Police there say the first was a stabbing early in the evening Sunday. The victim's condition unknown, but police do have an arrest in the case. The second incident, unrelated, about 11:30 last night when a shooting occurred. Left one person hospitalized. Unclear if police have any suspects. Governor Patrick Morrissey made a couple of stops at festivals over the weekend, announcing money in both communities. He told those gathered at the Clendenin Summerfest that the state will make available a $450,000 grant for a streetscape project on Main Street in Clendenin. And then the governor was at the West Virginia Freedom Festival in Logan Saturday evening, where he announced a $2.5 million abandoned mineland economic revitalization grant that'll be used to transform the former Peebles department store in downtown Logan into a new economic and cultural center. Charleston city officials are in the final stages of preparation for the 2026 Stern Wheel Regatta.
10: Thousands are expected downtown to the capital city for the celebration of the United States' 250th birthday, with Charleston Mayor Amy Schuler Goodwin and her office working feverishly to make this Independence Day weekend one to remember.
11: We have been stretching for a really long time preparing for this event. It is the largest four-day festival, not only in the state of West Virginia, but this tri-state area. And so what we really, really try to do is attention to detail.
10: Goodwin sees the festival as an opportunity for the city to grow together.
11: The regatta isn't just about one event or one food vendor you love or one act. It's about connecting in the capital city, making memories with your families. And so we're going to continue to focus on that.
10: The full schedule of events for the 2026 Charleston Sternwheel Regatta is available at charlestonregatta.com. I'm Daniel Woods, WVMetroNews.com.
0: And all across the state, murals are going up in various towns and cities celebrating the state's America's 250 celebration in West Virginia. The murals depict historical figures and images unique to each community. Fairmont State art professor Joel Dugan says it's a chance for artists to support their community.
12: We love to feel like the history of our place is being referenced in the developments of our towns. And so the murals bring a point of bonding to communities.
0: And those murals are continuing to go up ahead of this weekend's celebration. Well, the final preps for the America 250 celebration at the Capitol are being finalized. We'll hear more about that coming up in our backgrounder. And then Luke Wiggs is in on sports. We'll have another update from him. Stay with us.
4: Here's the Metro News AccuWeather forecast. Today, expect partly sunny skies with high temperatures reaching 89 degrees. Tonight will be partly cloudy with a low of 70 degrees. Tomorrow will bring partly sunny conditions with hot and humid weather as temperatures climb to a high of 95 degrees by Wednesday. Anticipate mostly sunny skies with highs around 93 degrees, still hot and humid. The voice of Charleston 5.

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4: This is the Bloomberg Money Minute. Comcast is splitting up. The company's planning to separate into two independent publicly traded firms. One will house its namesake cable and tech operations. The other one will focus on NBC Universal and its Sky Media business. The separation is expected to take place in a year. Stocks are looking at solid gains to start the week. The S&P 500 is heading for its best quarter since 2020. Traders will be focused later this week on the June jobs report, which will be delivered on Thursday. Markets are closed on Friday. And the potential NBA team in Las Vegas is attracting some big-name investors. Former Disney CEO Bob Iger, along with tech investor Joshua Kushner, have discussed making a bid for the expansion team. Sources tell us the bid would be for a majority investment in the team. The NBA's Board of Governors approved the exploration of a potential franchise expansion in Las Vegas and Seattle back in March. Courtney Donahoe, Bloomberg Radio.
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10: 7:16 on the morning news. Still ahead, get an update on sports with Luke Wiggs. Right now in our backgrounder, final preps are underway in the capital city for the America 250 celebrations later in the week. The four-day capital city celebration starts Thursday, runs through Sunday. It'll feature live music, including the legendary band Alabama, and a 230-foot Ferris wheel for folks to ride. Governor Patrick Morrissey officially welcomed the America 250 wheel during a news conference on Friday.
11: America likes to do really big things on our birthday, as we should, because we're a unique nation. And I think no state comes close to the American values that everyone has prized for so many years, quite like West Virginia. And I know that we have so many opportunities here to show off all that is good and fine about our state. Now, we didn't want to do something small, so we wanted something really big, world-class, right here on our beautiful Capitol Complex grounds. And so I want to officially mark the arrival of this Ferris wheel, the American 250 wheel in West Virginia. This is a big day. So I'm excited to be here. It's 230 feet. Think about that. That's huge. You don't see that often, anything remotely like that. And starting July 2nd at 5 o'clock, this wheel is going to embark on its maiden voyage. And upon reaching the top, the passenger's going to be able to see a panoramic view of Charleston, up to 14 miles. You're going to be able to see over the Kanawha, over our historic state capitol, all our different hills and hollers. It's a pretty cool thing.
10: That's Governor Patrick Morrissey. They finished.

0: finished the work putting together the Ferris wheel, the Big America 250 wheel, over the weekend at the Capitol grounds. Let's go to the sports desk now for another update. Luke Wiggs is in. Good morning, Luke.
1: Good morning, Chris. We've handed out some of the final awards for the high school sports season at WVMetroNews.com this morning. You can find the Class Quad A All-State Baseball list. Of course, that championship game was decided with George Washington beating Morgantown, and as you would expect, those two teams very well represented on the first team, highlighted by all three pitchers coming from those schools. Maddox Boggs and Slade Barton of Morgantown, Ty Nettles of George Washington, the third pitcher there, John Fela, also from GW, the sophomore, is the captain of that Quad A All-State team. And speaking of additional high school hardware, we were also able on Friday to hand out this year's Lowry Award winner. That goes to the state's top baseball player of the year. We go to Class AA for this one. It's Frankfurt's Lanson Orndorff, who's been named this year's Lowry Award winner. Went 11-3 as a pitcher with a .58 ERA. Was also fantastic offensively as he hit .413. More coverage again at WVMetroNews.com. A lot of high-octane rivalry matchups in Major League Baseball on Sunday. The Reds took the first two games of the series against the Pittsburgh Pirates but couldn't win on Sunday against the Bucks. They win that game 9-4, get a couple of home runs from Ryan O'Hearn. You also had the Phillies beat the Mets 5-4. Kyle Schwarber becomes the first player in the majors this season to reach 30 home runs. And then on Sunday Night Baseball, an absolute thriller as the Red Sox complete a four-game series sweep against the New York Yankees. Sonny Gray took a no-hitter into the eighth inning of that game, and then Jalen Duren walked it off in extra innings as the Red Sox win 5-4. We've reached the knockout stages of the World Cup. The first game of the round of 32 played last night as Canada beat South Africa 1-0. It was LAFC's Steven Eustachio that scored in the 92nd minute for the victory for the Canadians.
2: Canadian Schaffelberg, away by Okon, and the strike from Eustachio!
1: So Canada's on to the round of 16. We've got three round of 32 matchups today at 1 o'clock. Brazil against Japan at 4:30. Germany against Paraguay. And then a top 10 matchup at 9 o'clock this evening as the Netherlands take on Morocco. Morning news time is 7:20.
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5: Did you know the United States once doubled in size almost overnight? In 1803, the Louisiana Purchase added more than 800,000 square miles. 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
1: With an update of sports on WCHS, I'm Luke Wiggs. Well, the long ball was the downfall as the Cincinnati Reds could not complete a series sweep against the Pittsburgh Pirates on Sunday, dropping that game 9-4. Ryan O'Hearn with a two-home run performance, also a home run for Tyler Callahan.
6: Time he's faced his former club.
7: Fly ball right field. Go ahead, make my day. A bomb for Callahan against his former mates. His third, 4-0.
1: And again, the Pirates win that game 9-4. Cincinnati now four games below 500 on the season at 39-43. You don't have to wait long for our next broadcast of Reds baseball as they begin a series against the Milwaukee Brewers. A 7:40 first pitch both today and tomorrow is the first two of a four-game series. And we'll have all the coverage for you on your home of Reds baseball, 580 WCHS. And from the sports desk, I'm Luke Wiggs.
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0: Charleston police investigating a pair of overnight incidents. Good morning. I'm Chris Lawrence in the Jarrett Construction Studios. of 580 WCHS, and you're listening to the Morning News. A victim was stabbed in an altercation early Sunday evening on Pansy Drive. Charleston police have one in custody there, but have not revealed any further information about what went down. Also overnight, about 11:30, a victim was shot in an incident on Hutchinson Street. Now, the victim was taken to the hospital. No word on their condition this morning, and it's unclear if police have a suspect. Kanawha County deputies have a man in custody after he led them on a chase on a moped Sunday evening. Call came in just before 7 o'clock, and the pursuit started at a Sissonville gas station, eventually going on to I-77. Now, police finally pulled over the driver after he got off the interstate on his machine. 49-year-old Travis Asbury of Sissonville has been charged with fleeing while DUI. Incoming Kanawha County Emergency Ambulance Authority Executive Director Lance Wheeler says there are going to be more meetings and more transparency moving forward. Wheeler, who stepped down from the county commission to take the job, begins Wednesday and says he wants the ambulance authority to be a good place to work and do its job well.
11: The employees and how great and hardworking they are and how much they care, and making sure that we show that to the public and do everything we can to be there when seconds matter with an ambulance, and whether it's yourself, whether it's a family member or somebody in your community, that's our mission.
0: Wheeler says the way he manages is that he listens and says the employees will have a voice. Charleston Mayor Amy Goodwin says the Stern Wheel Regatta that gets started Thursday should all be about children. She says she wants them to have a great time. And Goodwin says regatta keeps growing in a lot of ways.
12: It is something that I knew that I wanted to do when I became mayor. I'm so excited that we have seen not only an increase in participation, an increase in revenues, but that spirit that comes with it.
0: Free concerts start Thursday, both at the Regatta and the America 250 celebration going on separately up at the state capitol. Clendenin Mayor Kay Summers is all smiles after getting word that a big streetscape project is going to get some much-needed funding. Governor Patrick Morrissey came to Summerfest back on Saturday and made the announcement of $450,000 in grant money for the project. The work is planned for Clendenin's Main Street. News conference set for 2:30 this afternoon along Big Tyler Road and Cross Lanes, where the Kanawha County Sheriff's Department is opening up a new tax office. Kanawha County Sheriff Joe Crawford to be on hand to talk about the relocation. Crawford says his office is to provide convenience and efficient service to the citizens of Kanawha County. You're starting the day with the Morning News here on the Voice of Charleston, 580 WCHS.
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13: Good morning. Here's your traffic update. Maintenance on I-77 North at mile marker 69 to mile marker 70 around the rest area. Maintenance on I-77 North at mile marker 85 at Chillon. A signal out on West Virginia 622, Big Tyler Road and County Route 10, Doc Bailey Road. And in Boone County, road washed out on County Route 11 over 1 at James Branch Road. I'm Chapel in the WCHS Network Traffic Studio.
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0: Morning news time is 7:26. I'm Chris Lawrence in Central Kentucky. Emergency crews have been going door to door, pulling residents from homes surrounded by rising floodwater. And officials say they're still monitoring damage to a small dam, warning that if it were to fail, more homes could be wiped out. Here's Morgan Norwood.
14: Torrential rains triggering dozens of water rescues and swamping entire communities. Some counties hit with record or near record amounts of rain. Governor Andy Beshear declaring a state of emergency after at least four people were killed.
0: Pastor Jesse Lanehart says floodwater on Saturday washed away his church in Richmond, Kentucky.
15: It was bad because I tried to come down and check and I couldn't even make it halfway down here. And by the time I turned around and went back, I was getting in pretty bad shape myself, rain-wise, you know, on the creek.
0: Again, four people dead in those Kentucky floods. Search and rescue efforts continue following last week's deadly twin earthquakes in Venezuela. U.S. military help is now arriving. ABC's Marcus Moore with more from the Foreign Desk.
16: Some 60,000 buildings have either been damaged or destroyed because of these earthquakes. That's according to satellite data that was collected by researchers at Oregon State University. And it does give you a sense of the enormity of all of this. We don't know exactly how many people may be underneath the rubble.
0: That's Marcus Moore. The state of Texas has made changes to the school curriculum, adding the Bible to what kids will be told to read.
17: But the Texas Republican-controlled Board of Education approved a mandated reading list for its more than 5 million public school students that includes passages from the Bible. In elementary school, students will begin with a picture book series. In middle school, they will learn about the Sermon on the Mount and teachings about the Kingdom of Heaven. And in high school, students will read Bible passages alongside classical authors like Charles Dickens and Jane Austen. Now, while this is likely to face challenges, those changes would go into effect in 2030.
0: ABC's Alex Perchet. He was a presidential candidate, served as U.S. Transportation Secretary, and now he is the victim of horrific swatting. Pete Buttigieg now detailing the anguish he and his family endured after a false report was made against him to Child Protective Services in Michigan, where he lives with his husband and two children.
18: According to Michigan State Police, the anonymous report falsely claimed that Buttigieg had committed violent crimes and was a danger to his children. A CPS team showing up to his house, ordering the former presidential candidate to stay away from his own children while they conducted forensic interviews. Buttigieg recounting the emotional trauma online. I tried to get my head around the idea that I had been accused of something so serious that I couldn't be alone around my own children. Michigan investigators have since determined the allegations were false.
0: That's ABC's Faith Abube. No arrests have been made. Coming up in our entertainment report. Oh yeah, pop culture focused on Taylor and Travis's big wedding. Who's invited? Who's in the wedding party? We'll explore all that coming up in the entertainment report. Plus, another big week for Toy Story 5. We'll have that story for you as well. Taking a look at the lottery numbers from West Virginia. We start back on Friday with Mega Millions. The no jackpot hit in Mega Millions Friday, so it'll be up to $511 million for the next drawing. Numbers Friday in Mega Millions were 5, 13, 30, 33, 52, and the Mega Ball was 6. Cash 25 on Friday, the numbers were 1, 5, 11, 17, 18, and 19. On to Saturday, Powerball. No jackpot winner, so it rises to $360 million for the jackpot tonight. The Powerball numbers were 3, 16, 28, 30, 59, and the Powerball was 11. Mega Millions from Friday, we already did that one. Lotto America from Saturday night. The numbers were 3, 8, 18, 22, 39, and the hot ball was 6. The daily 4, 7, 1, 3, 6. The daily 3, 1, 9, 2. And Millionaire for Life. Numbers were 4, 11, 31, 54, 58, and the Millionaire ball was 3. Morning news time now is 7:30. Weather conditions this morning across the state. We've still got quite a bit of fog just about everywhere in West Virginia. Temperatures in the 60s and 70s. And we expect that fog to burn off to a really, really warm day today as we begin what looks like a pretty good-sized heat wave leading into the holiday weekend. Coming up next, commentary today from Dave Wilson. And we'll have that straight ahead on the morning news.
19: Here's the Metro News AccuWeather forecast today. Expect partly sunny skies with high temperatures reaching 89 degrees. Tonight will be partly cloudy with a low of 70 degrees. Tomorrow will bring partly sunny conditions with hot and humid weather as temperatures climb to a high of 95 degrees by Wednesday. Anticipate mostly sunny skies with highs around 93 degrees, still hot and humid. The voice of Charleston, 580 WCHS.
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0: 7:35 in the morning news. Good morning, I'm Chris Lawrence. 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
26: Chris, they say the definition of insanity is doing the same thing over and over again and expecting a different result. Well, if that is the case, President of the West Virginia Board of Education, Paul Hardesty, must be on the precipice of losing his mind. During a recent call with reporters, Hardesty again emphasized the dire financial outlook for the state's public schools. Enrollment continues to decline, and more school closures and consolidations may be coming in the next year. It's not the first time Hardesty has sounded the alarm. Hardesty has repeatedly pointed out that public schools are withering under the current school aid formula and burdensome regulations. Now, some state lawmakers have received that message, but during the 2026 60-day legislative session, while there was more discussion that legislative action is needed to address the growing financial strains, ultimately there was not enough political will for state lawmakers to actually take any action. Senator Amy Nicole Grady chairs the Senate Education Committee and is a public school teacher. She has spent the last 3 years trying to educate her fellow legislators about the frustrations teachers and school officials deal with on a daily basis. We know it's nothing new, she said during a recent appearance on Metro News Talk Line. It's something we have discussed for at least 3 years now, knowing that we need to move forward and change that formula in some way. But how we change it? That's the challenge. Well, Grady recognizes the how is the major stumbling block for legislators who must make difficult decisions and then face possibly unhappy constituents. It's very, very difficult, she said. This is something that's big and really takes a lot of thinking and can require a lot of hard, difficult decisions. And you also have that model of self-preservation. A lot of people are thinking, this is hard for me to make a decision. I don't want to make this decision because it could mean my seat. House Education Committee Chairman Joe Statler has also been on the front line of trying to build the case for legislators to support major changes. Statler has repeatedly emphasized the gap in special education funding, where costs continue to outpace revenues. The number of special education students continues to grow, now makes up nearly 21% of the student population. It's not only the legislature that has not found the political fortitude to address public education. It has not been a priority for the executive branch either. Governor Morrissey focused his political capital on accelerating the elimination of the personal income tax and preventing changes to Hope Scholarship. You can't help but question whether the lack of action is due to a lack of political will or a simple indifference to public schools' failure. There's no doubt that outside interest groups, many of which have supported legislative campaigns, have indicated a preference for alternative education choices. Either way, if lawmakers continue to ignore the tidal wave of financial failures in the public education system, they will have abdicated their constitutional duty to provide West Virginia students with a free and efficient education system. Chris?
0: Thank you, Dave, and he'll be back with Metro News Talk Line at 10:06. 7:38 now in the morning news. Back to the sports desk. Luke Wiggs is in with the update. Luke, we've got the Quad A All-State teams laid out in baseball.
1: Yeah, you're absolutely right, Chris. We made our way through the end of the postseason awards for West Virginia High School Baseball. All can be found at WVMetroNews.com, including, as you mentioned, Friday's posting of the Class Quad A All-State list. Of course, Morgantown and George Washington played for the championship in Class Quad A, so they're represented very well on the first team. For Morgantown, pitcher Slade Barton, another pitcher in Maddox Boggs are on the first team. You also see Braden Gorby listed as an infielder as well. And then for George Washington, the captain of this first team All-State team is John Fowler from GW, another pitcher makes the list for the Patriots, and Ty Nettles, and the list goes on. Luke Gordon in the outfield, as well as Eli Smith as a utility player. You can find, again, that complete list at WVMetroNews.com. Also, an article breaking down this year's Lowry Award winner. That goes to the state's top baseball player of the year. It was Class AA Frankfurt's Lanson Orndorff that claimed the award. Had a fantastic season, a .58 ERA on the mound, 112 strikeouts in 84 innings, and an 11-3 record. He also hit .413 at the plate. So again, all of that coverage at the Metro News website. It was a really entertaining Sunday in Major League Baseball and a number of rivalry matchups that was highlighted by the Boston Red Sox completing a four-game sweep of the New York Yankees in 10 innings. They win 5-4. Sonny Gray took a no-hitter into the eighth inning of this game, but of course it goes into extras, and it was Jalen Duren that supplied the walk-off hit. Also in Major League Baseball, the Pittsburgh Pirates avoided a series sweep of the Cincinnati Reds. Ryan O'Hearn hit two home runs in the Pirate victory 9-4 on Sunday.
4: And the drive to right field, Ryan O'Hearn clears the deck with a cannonball towering over the Allegheny, or toward the Allegheny. And that is his 12th. Gives the Pirates back the lead.
1: We also had the Battle of the Beltway. It was a series one, and Sunday's game won by the Washington Nationals over the Baltimore Orioles 6-4. Two home runs hit in that game by Luis Garcia Jr.
5: Like that. Another laser. Out to right and out of here.
1: So again, it was the Nationals winning the game in the series on Sunday. Phillies beat the Mets 5-4. Kyle Schwarber becomes the first in the majors this season to reach 30 home runs. The Cardinals over the Marlins 2-1. It was a two-hit effort in that game for J.J. Weatherholt. Also in the WNBA, we had a thriller on Sunday. It went into four overtimes. The Portland Fire come up just short against the Washington Mystics, 124-123. There were a ton of heroics in this game. Here's what it sounded like as there was a shot hit to force a second overtime.
6: Down by three, less than 5 seconds to go. Carla Lake was able to hit a three. Can they do it again?
1: And it was the Mystics that won that game in four overtimes, 124-123. Morning news time is 7:41.
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1: With an update of sports on WCHS, I'm Luke Wiggs. Well, the long ball was the downfall as the Cincinnati Reds could not complete a series sweep against the Pittsburgh Pirates on Sunday, dropping that game 9-4. Ryan O'Hearn with a two-home run performance, also a home run for Tyler Callahan.
8: This time he's faced his former club. Fly ball right field. Go ahead, make my day. A bomb for Callahan against his former mates. His third, 4-0.
1: And again, the Pirates win that game 9-4. Cincinnati now four games below 500 on the season at 39-43. You don't have to wait long for our next broadcast of Reds baseball as they begin a series against the Milwaukee Brewers. A 7:40 first pitch both today and tomorrow is the first two of a four-game series. And we'll have all the coverage for you on your home of Reds baseball, 580 WCHS. And from the sports desk, I'm Luke Wiggs.
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2: A busy night for Charleston police. Good morning. I'm Chris Lawrence in the Jarrett Construction Studios of 580 WCHS, and you're listening to the morning news. Authorities say one person was shot just before 11:30 in the 2000 block of Hutchinson Street overnight. Victim is hospitalized, and we don't know their condition. Police are looking for the shooter. Meanwhile, in an unrelated incident, Charleston police have a separate investigation after a stabbing that occurred Sunday evening earlier. One person was arrested in that incident that occurred in the 1600 block of Pansy Drive. Cleanup to do at the Heritage Garden Townhomes along Goff Mountain Road on Cross Lanes after a fire Sunday afternoon. No injuries reported. Nitro fire officials say 4 units incurred fire and smoke damage, and 4 more units had smoke damage alone. No word yet on what started it. A suspect is in custody after fleeing deputies on a moped. That happened with a call around 7 o'clock on the moped riding Call Road. Deputies confronted 49-year-old Travis Asbury of Sissonville at a local convenience store, but he took off and eventually led police on a chase onto and off of I-77. He was finally apprehended after the brief chase and charged with fleeing while DUI. Going to be a week of change in Kanawha County as recently resigned Kanawha County Commissioner Lance Wheeler begins his new job as executive director of the Kanawha County Emergency Ambulance Authority on Wednesday. Wheeler was appointed by the authority last week and says his leadership style is to encourage teamwork.
3: This isn't going to be the higher-ups telling everyone what they're going to do. The way that I manage is coming in, I listen, I hear them, and I give them a voice. And that's what we're going to do at KCA. We're going to give the employees a voice. We're going to have more open meetings, more transparency, not just with the public, but with the employees too.
2: Wheeler with those remarks on Friday's 580 Live. Charleston city officials in the final stages of preps for the regatta.
4: Thousands are expected downtown in the capital city for the celebration of the United States' 250th birthday, with Charleston Mayor Amy Schuller Goodwin and her office working feverishly to make this Independence Day weekend one to remember.
5: 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It is the largest 4-day festival, not only in the state of West Virginia, but this tri-state area. 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
7: Good morning. Here's your traffic update. Maintenance on I-77 North at mile marker 69 to mile marker 70 around the rest area. Maintenance on I-77 North at mile marker 85 at Chillon. A signal out on West Virginia 622, Big Tyler Road and County Route 10, Doc Bailey Road. And in Boone County, road washed out on County Route 11 over 1 at James Branch Road. I'm Chapel in the WCHS Network Traffic Studio.
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2: Morning news time is 7:48. I'm Chris Lawrence. The future of the casino at the Greenbrier may be in question after the resort missed the deadline to file necessary paperwork for the renewal of their lottery license. Acting Lottery Director David Bradley says a required audit to renew the license hasn't been filed, and there's no getting around that.
9: I think we've had 8 or 9 communications with the Greenbrier, you know, requesting this information, trying to get this information to no avail. So I just want to make sure that, you know, it is required by the code.
2: Greenbrier attorney Steve Ruby told the Lottery Commission on Friday that there had been a lot of turnover in the resort's accounting department, and they will get it to them. However, the license expires tomorrow. and the commission denied a renewal as long as that paperwork has not been submitted. The chair of the Senate Education Committee, Mason County Senator Amy Grady, says all lawmakers realize the state aid funding formula for public education needs to be fixed, but there seems to be no consensus on how that ought to be done or a timeline.
10: All represent certain districts, right? And so a lot of times it's hard for us to see outside of what our own needs in our own district are. You know, the needs of Mingo County are completely different than the needs for Berkeley County. And so I think we really have to start looking at it on a broader scale and understanding what other places need, not only what our district needs.
2: And according to the State Board of Education, they need to do it fast or more schools may be closing in West Virginia in the year ahead. An elderly Brook County man faces charges of vehicular homicide in neighboring Pennsylvania from last fall. Authorities have charged 93-year-old William Johnston of Wellsburg after his vehicle hit a motorcycle in McDonald, Pennsylvania last October. The impact killed a man who was riding, and investigators say Johnston's charged with improperly crossing the center line and making an unsafe lane change. Hundreds of volunteers fanned out over an area within a mile radius of the home of a missing Richwood woman over the weekend in hopes of finding her. So far, though, no trace has been discovered on the whereabouts of 62-year-old Mary Catherine Green. The Richwood VFD and state police are heading up the search. Thursday will mark 2 weeks since she disappeared from her home. The 62-year-old Green suffers from dementia. The new Kanawha County Ambulance Chief begins his new role this week.
11: Lance Wheeler will start serving as Kanawha County Emergency Ambulance Authority Executive Director on Wednesday. Wheeler received a unanimous vote from the KCEAA board last Thursday to become executive director. Wheeler says he plans to create a balanced budget within his first year as ambulance chief. The deficit is currently around $2 million. He says he'll be working closely with Deputy Director Jason Sergeant, who was named interim director for the past month.
3: We're going to work together. It's not going to be from the top down. It's going to be a team effort.
11: Wheeler says his priority will be to make sure fire, police, EMS, and more have the funding they need to be able to act when emergencies happen. The Kanawha County Commission will search for Wheeler's replacement. His resignation from the commission will take effect tomorrow. I'm Jack Carlson, WVMetroNews.com.
2: The capital city of Charleston going to be in full prep mode this week with the Charleston Stern Wheel Regatta just days away. Mayor Amy Goodwin says she has a particular group of people in mind for the coming regatta.
5: This regatta should be about our kids. Yes, it's about the food, and yes, it's about the great shows, and yes, it's about the carnival ride game, but I want it to be for kids. I want them to remember something very, very special.
2: This year's regatta begins on Thursday, and just about a mile and a half from the regatta stage is where the big 250 Ferris wheel is standing this morning at the state capitol grounds, and that will be the centerpiece of the state's America 250 celebration, which also begins at the capitol on Thursday. Morning news time, 7:52.
12: Here's the Metro News AccuWeather forecast today. Expect partly sunny skies with high temperatures reaching 89 degrees. Tonight will be partly cloudy with a low of 70 degrees. Tomorrow will bring partly sunny conditions with hot and humid weather as temperatures climb to a high of 95 degrees by Wednesday. Anticipate mostly sunny skies with highs around 93 degrees, still hot and humid. The voice of Charleston, 580 WCHS.
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7: Good morning. Here's your traffic update. Maintenance on I-77 North at mile marker 69 to mile marker 70 around the rest area. Maintenance on I-77 North at mile marker 85 at Chillon. A signal out on West Virginia 622, Big Tyler Road and County Route 10, Doc Bailey Road. And in Boone County, road washed out on County Route 11 over 1 at James Branch Road. I'm Chapel in the WCHS Network Traffic Studio.
2: With your Metro News Entertainment Report, I'm Chris Lawrence. Growing speculation over Taylor Swift and Travis Kelce's wedding. The plans are supposed to be secret, but there are major clues being revealed.
19: Searches for Taylor Swift wedding plans are up 550% on Google this week. And fans are betting, literally, on who might make the guest list. Taylor's longtime collaborator Jack Antonoff and Travis Kelce's teammate Patrick Mahomes are odds-on favorites. As for bridesmaids, Taylor's childhood BFF, who gets a shout-out in her song 15,
20: he's sitting glass next to redhead, out again, soon enough your best friends,
19: is a likely lock.
2: That's ABC's Will Gans. Supergirl wasn't super enough to leap to the top of the box office.
21: Let's play! Toy Story 5 picked up another $70 million in its second weekend, topping the box office after making the strongest debut of the year last weekend.
22: This does not look like this is going to end well.
21: Supergirl was this weekend's big new release, but only managed to collect $38 million, below what Warner Brothers had been projecting.
23: I wish Nikki Freeman loved me more than anyone in the entire world.
21: And the low-budget horror hit Obsession took in just under $10 million 7 weeks into its run. Mike Dubusky, ABC News.
2: Fans of the Shrek movie franchise finally getting the backstory of one of the film's most popular characters.
24: A release date has been announced for the new film featuring Shrek's sidekick, Donkey. And Eddie Murphy is returning to voice his signature role telling Donkey's origin story.
25: This is going to be fun. We can stay up late, swapping manly stories, and in the morning, I'm making waffles.
24: Universal and DreamWorks say the movie will hit theaters on June 30th, 2028. While fans wait for that one, they can watch Shrek 5 next summer with Mike Myers, Cameron Diaz, and Murphy in their signature roles of Shrek, Fiona, and Donkey. Zendaya is also joining the cast. Tanya J. Powers, Fox News.
2: Grammy winner Ricky Skaggs releasing new music for the first time in a decade.
24: Ricky Skaggs' new single, Say a Prayer, is out, and the 15-time Grammy winner says he hopes it can have a genuine effect in difficult times.
26: Say a prayer. Say a prayer.
24: While the song may seem like it was written for now, he says he originally recorded it more than 15 years ago with plans to include it on a 2010 album, but decided not to. Skaggs is a member of the Country Music Hall of Fame, the International Bluegrass Music Hall of Fame, and the Grand Ole Opry. He was awarded the National Medal of Arts in 2020. He and his band Kentucky Thunder are opening for Dierks Bentley for select dates this summer. Tanya J. Powers, Fox News.
2: And we'll let that new one from Ricky Skaggs, Say a Prayer, closes out this morning.

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1: From ABC News, I'm Sherry Preston. Dangerous weather all over the country, including in the state of Kentucky, where five people are believed to have drowned.
2: Torrential rains leaving communities flooded, dozens of water rescues.
3: We have been hit really hard, wiping out roads and bridges.
2: Governor Andy Beshear declaring a state of emergency. In the West, dry conditions and gusty winds are helping to fuel multiple wildfires. Lionel Moyes, ABC News, New York.
1: Three firefighters killed in those wildfires this week. The heat is expected to be the big story. Triple-digit temperatures expected in places like New York, Philadelphia, and Washington, D.C. President Trump saying on social media this morning, Iran has requested a meeting with the United States. Iranian officials quickly saying no such meeting has been scheduled. In Lebanon, meantime,
4: officials say Israel attacked a tunnel used by Iranian-backed Hezbollah fighters. Just hours earlier, Israel and Lebanon had agreed to the framework of a new agreement.
1: ABC's Karen Waugh. There have been hundreds of aftershocks in Venezuela following the twin earthquakes that hit less than a minute apart, killing at least 1,400 people. Another big move in the media industry, Comcast is splitting itself in two.
5: It's not the kind of spinoff that NBC is used to, but Comcast is creating a separate company to hold NBC Universal, NBC News, Universal Pictures, and Peacock streaming service, along with Sky, the British broadcaster it bought in 2018. Comcast will keep its broadband and wireless businesses as they are. Comcast shares soared 23% in pre-market trading on the news.
1: That's ABC's Jim Ryan. This is a big week for the U.S. Supreme Court. Justices are wrapping up this term and are expected to issue some major rulings today and or tomorrow. Among them, the birthright citizenship question, two cases on an extension of presidential powers, the issue of transgender women and girls in sports, and whether states can accept mail-in ballots past Election Day. You're listening to ABC News.
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1: Luigi Mangione is headed back to court today.
8: Mangione is facing both state and federal charges. He has pled not guilty in both of these cases. Today at 11:30 for when court is scheduled. We do expect juror questionnaires as well as scheduling to be discussed.
1: ABC's Phil Tate outside federal court in Manhattan. Now, there was talk of a possible plea deal for the suspected killer of UnitedHealthcare CEO Brian Thompson, but today's hearing comes amid word that those discussions stopped without any sort of an agreement. According to new numbers from the Health and Human Services Department, about 3 million fewer people are on the Affordable Care Act plans this year than were last year. Part of the reason could be the end of federal subsidies to help those who cannot get insurance through their jobs, pay their premiums. President Trump got rid of those subsidies. Democrats tried to get them back but failed. A Texas boy attacked by a shark in the Bahamas credits his older brother for keeping him alive. ABC's Wayne Cabot has the story.
9: I definitely consider him as my hero as he stopped bleeding and saved my life.
10: 12-year-old Parker Roll says his brother Jack wrapped his leg for the 60-mile boat ride to the nearest hospital after the shark attack. The family was on an excursion to swim with the sharks and thought that they were among normally docile nurse sharks, but then an 8 to 10-foot long reef shark latched on to Parker's leg.
9: I didn't really feel it at first because there's just so much adrenaline.
10: Wayne Cabot, ABC News.
1: I'm Sherry Preston, ABC News.
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13: Here's the Metro News AccuWeather forecast. Today, expect partly sunny skies with high temperatures reaching 89. Tonight will be partly cloudy and humid with a low around 70. Tomorrow will bring a mix of sun and clouds with highs climbing to 95. By Wednesday, skies will be mostly sunny and the heat will continue with a high near 93. Thursday will be mostly sunny and very hot with temperatures soaring to 96. On Friday, it will be very hot and humid with intervals of sunshine and a chance of afternoon thunderstorms. Highs will reach 97. The voice of Charleston, 580 WCHS.
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15: It's Monday, June 29th, 2026, and this is the Morning News. The service of Metro News, the voice of West Virginia. I'm Chris Lawrence, and it's 8:06. Let's take a look at what's happening this morning across West Virginia with the check of news at the Metro News Anchor Desk. A state review of the Marion County School System produces a report.
16: Following a bidder and public contract process with Superintendent Dr. Donna Heston, Marion County schools have been reviewed by the State Board of Education. They've cited relationships and communications issues at the heart of the problems. Now, state education leaders noted inappropriate board activities that have created a toxic work environment. Superintendent Dr. Donna Heston says staff, faculty, and students are ready to move on.
17: It was, as I said, a turbulent time for Marion County Schools, and I'm glad we're past it.
16: Well, Marion County is a top 10 performing district in the state. I'm Mike Nolting for WVMetroNews.com.
15: One of the most pressing matters facing the state legislature is the school aid funding formula. Governor Patrick Morrissey acknowledging there is a need to address it.
18: I'm going to remain open to keep working with the legislature, but we have to do it the right way. I know that last time there were some ideas that came in kind of at the 11th hour after the budget had really been put together. So I'm looking forward to working with the legislature and engaging with them. We have ideas, they have ideas, but it has to be done by putting the kids first.
15: Mason County's Senator Amy Grady, who chairs the Senate Education Committee, agreed and said the timeline is the big obstacle.
19: I do think that we can get there. We need to do it sooner rather than later. That's the problem, is it's taken too long. I think the goal is there. Everybody understands that there is a need, but how everybody sees that need is different. And that's the biggest problem, is we need to get everybody on the same page.
15: She was recently a guest on Metro News Talk Line. Still no trace of a missing Nicholas County woman more than a week after she disappeared from her yard of her home in Richwood. More than 100 volunteers braved the elements Saturday and Sunday to help in a coordinated grid search for 62-year-old Mary Catherine Green. She suffers from dementia and disappeared from her Richwood home June 18th. The local fire department and the state police continue their search for her. So far, though, no trace of her has been found. A required audited financial statement on the Greenbrier has not been submitted to the State Lottery Commission, and therefore the resort could be facing a lapse in the license for their casino. Lottery Commission refused to renew that license on Friday because the required paperwork hadn't been submitted by the deadline. Acting Lottery Director David Bradley said they've contacted the Greenbrier repeatedly about the missed deadline but haven't heard anything.
20: Yeah, I don't understand. Mr. Ruby, do you have anything to add to that, why we haven't gotten it? That's probably the million-dollar question, is why is it taking so long? You know, all of our other licensees have complied, and, you know, we're dealing with this. So I don't know. That's something for him to address.
15: Steve Ruby, general counsel for the Greenbrier, did address the commission at Friday's meeting, stating that they've had considerable turnover in the Greenbrier's accounting department and assured the commission that the information will be turned in early this week, hoping that there will be no gap in licensing.
21: We recognize and agree that the ball is in our court here, and we're going to get the audit done, and we appreciate the consideration of the commission. in working with us to ensure that that we're able to continue generating revenue for the state and employing the folks who work at the casino.
15: The license expires tomorrow. The commission indicated it would consider renewal once the paperwork was submitted. A Brook County man faces charges in the death of a motorcycle rider in neighboring Pennsylvania from last year. William Johnston of Wellsburg, age 93, was charged with unsafe lane change and improperly crossing the center line in McDonald, Pennsylvania. Pennsylvania authorities say the elderly driver struck and killed a man who was on a motorcycle last October there. A family friend of Andrew Wolf says he is glad that he was able to watch him receive the Freedom 250 Hometown Hero Award on Saturday. Dusty Hogben was at that ceremony in Martinsburg.
0: I coached this kid at 9 years old, you know, and I'm sitting back and now he's my hero. You know what I mean? Means the world to me.
15: Staff Sergeant Wolf survived a Washington, D.C. street shooting last November. Fellow National Guard member Sarah Beckstrom did not, tragically. Andrew's father, Jason Wolf, says the family has had tremendous support from the start.
3: From day one, not just them, but I feel like the whole United States was with us. You know, the overwhelming support we've received, it's just a blessing.
15: You can read more about Saturday's ceremony at WVMetroNews.com. There's a big anniversary celebration ceremony scheduled today at WVU Tech for the Upward Bound program. That program's been operating for 60 years. Upward Bound first began at Tech's campus when it was in Montgomery in 1966. Trio Upward Bound serves primarily first-generation lower-income students across Fayette and Raleigh counties to give them opportunities, experiences, and to prepare them for higher education. That gigantic America 250 wheel is now towering over the Capitol complex. The massive 230-foot Ferris wheel is in Charleston, the centerpiece of the state celebration of America's 250th anniversary that begins on Thursday. Another part of the state celebration of the nation's 250th birthday will be on the Mural Project, to place murals depicting local figures and events in history on the walls of buildings and communities across the state. Fairmont State University art professor Joel Dugan says each will be unique.
22: Each county was given the opportunity to identify an artist and come up with a concept that was unique to their county. It helped to maybe enrich some history in that county or shine some light on some significant efforts that have been made on behalf of their community.
15: Dugan and his students, along with other artists around the state, continue to work on murals ahead of the state's America 250 celebration this weekend. And our own Tony Caridi will be recognized tonight in Greensboro, North Carolina, with the 2026 Woody Durham Voice of College Sports Award. The highly prestigious award is presented by the National Sports Media Association and recognizes professional college broadcasters for their preparation, association with the school, tenure, efforts to mentor young broadcasters, and character. Reedy's been describing WVU football and basketball games since 1996 and has been with Metro News Sports since 1984. It's 8:12. 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
13: Here's the Metro News AccuWeather forecast. Today, expect partly sunny skies with high temperatures reaching 89 degrees. Tonight will be partly cloudy with a low of 70 degrees. Tomorrow will bring partly sunny conditions with hot and humid weather as temperatures climb to a high of 95 degrees by Wednesday. Anticipate mostly sunny skies with highs around 93 degrees, still hot and humid. The voice of Charleston, 580 WCHS.
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3: 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The split will help the two companies focus on separate strategic priorities. 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Checking on trading, the U.S. and Iran agreed to stop attacking each other before peace talks resume this week, and that's helping stock futures this Monday. And America's affordable cities aren't so affordable anymore. Southern states have long attracted newcomers seeking a lower cost of living. But the pandemic turned a trickle into a flood, with companies from Starbucks to Oracle bringing thousands of employees to places like Nashville. The cost of living is rising and overall wages are failing to keep pace. Household incomes in the South average $76,000, well below the national average. Courtney Donahoe, Bloomberg.
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10: On the morning news, still ahead, we get an update on sports with Luke Wiggs. Right now, our backgrounder, Staff Sergeant Andrew Wolf, who was shot and critically wounded while patrolling the streets of Washington, D.C. last November, is this year's recipient of the inaugural Freedom 250 Hometown Hero Award. Wolf received that award Saturday from U.S. Attorney Matt Harvey, who spoke with WEPM in Martinsburg following the ceremony.
11: It means a lot of things, and it means a lot of things to a lot of people. As a community, we've wrapped our arms around Andy and his family, and I think today what it means is that evil will always be beaten by good. And a family that is strong in their faith and a community strong in their faith, then miracles do happen. And personally, hearing from Melody, seeing, you know, Andy here doing so well, speaking, walking, it's like a sigh of relief. Like, we've just been waiting and waiting, and it's like, I think this, the nightmare is starting to subside a little bit. And I'm really hopeful that this ceremony will bring some of those similar feelings to our fellow community members.
10: And the ceremony included the presentation of a quilt from Quilts of Valor. State Coordinator Mary Beth Shreve spoke to reporter Marcia Cavalli.
12: Talk about that moment where you had some of the other representatives from the quilting community and the folks who honor veterans and active duty coming up and hugging him with that quilt. What was that like?
13: It's amazing. It's always so nice to see that happen.

0: church when you're famous.
1: And the quilt was made by a couple from Hurricane, right? Yes,
2: that's correct.
1: And is that unusual for just a couple to be making the quilt like that?
2: A lot of times it is, because sometimes we may have as many as 20 people work on one quilt. But this particular one was made by husband and wife team, Kelly and Larry Hodges of Hurricane.
1: I know you do a lot that touches the military community. This story has to be pretty significant to you guys.
2: Yes, it is. We go all over the state and do this, but this one hit home because I've had so many people trying to get him awarded from day one, and we couldn't do that until I could talk to him.
3: Fellow Guard member Specialist Sarah Beckstrom was also shot that day, but tragically did not survive. 8:19 on the morning news. Time for another update on sports. And filling in for Daniel Woods is Luke Wiggs. Luke, good morning.
4: Thanks, Chris, and good morning. We're handing out some of the final high school sport awards of the year at WVMetroNews.com this morning. You can find the Class Quad A All-State Baseball list, highlighted, as you would expect, from a number of Morgantown and George Washington players. Those are the two teams that met for the Quad A title game, won by GW, as the team is captained in the infield by John Fallow of the Patriots, also represented by Ty Nettles as a pitcher, along with additional George Washington players on the team, and Luke Gordon as an outfielder, and Eli Smith as a utility player. You can again find that at WVMetroNews.com. You can also find an article on this year's winner of the Lowry Award. That goes to the top high school baseball player in the state. This year, it's Frankfurt's Lanson Orndorff. Had a fantastic season and 17 starts, had an 11-3 record with a .58 ERA, and also offensively a good year as well. He hit .413. A number of entertaining games in Sunday in Major League Baseball, a number of rivalry games and in-division battles, including the Pittsburgh Pirates, who avoided a series sweep. The Reds took the first two games of the series, but the Bucks win on Sunday 9-4, get a couple of home runs from Ryan O'Hearn. The Nationals took 2 out of 3 over the weekend for the Baltimore Orioles, winning 6-4 on Sunday. They also got a 2-home run performance from Luis Garcia Jr. Elsewhere, Kyle Schwarber became the first in the majors to reach 30 home runs as the Phillies beat the Mets 5-4. J.J. Weatherholt with a couple of hits as the Cardinals beat the Marlins 2-1. And then the Boston Red Sox complete a 4-game series sweep of their rival New York Yankees, winning on Sunday 5-4 in extra innings, a Jalen Duren walk-off hit. We've also reached the knockout stages of the World Cup in the round of 32. Canada was a 1-0 victor on Sunday over South Africa as LAFC Steven Eustachio scored in the 92nd minute.
5: Canadian Schaffelberg, away by Ocon, on the strike from Eustachio!
4: They're on to the round of 16. More round of 32 matchups coming up today at 1 o'clock. Brazil takes on Japan at 4:30. It's Germany against Paraguay. And then at 9 this evening, a top 10 matchup according to FIFA rankings between the Netherlands and Morocco. And that's an update of sports.
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4: With an update of sports on WCHS, I'm Luke Wiggs, checking in on some area local baseball scores. It's been a busy start to the season for Charleston Post 65 Legion Baseball. Played a handful of games over the weekend, including victories over Post 139, Morgantown Post 2, but then dropped Saturday's game 13-3 to Bel Vernon Senior Post 484. What about the Mad Dogs of Post 94? They played a couple of games over the weekend, splitting a doubleheader against Logan Post 19, winning the first game 7-1, dropping the second game 3-2. Going into the All-Star break, there was a big victory on Sunday for the Charleston Dirty Birds as they scored 3 runs in the bottom of the 8th inning to come back to beat the York Revolution. But still work to be done in the second half of the season as they find themselves in the cellar of the South Division of the Atlantic League, 17.5 games out of first place. The Dirty Birds' next home game comes up on July 7th as they'll begin a series against the Long Island Ducks. From the sports desk, I'm Luke Wiggs.
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3: A change in leadership at the Kanawha County Ambulance Authority. Good morning, I'm Chris Lawrence in the Jarrett Construction Studios of 580 WCHS, and you're listening to the Morning News. The new Kanawha County Ambulance Chief will begin his work in that role this week.
10: Lance Wheeler will start serving as Kanawha County Emergency Ambulance Authority Executive Director on Wednesday. Wheeler received a unanimous vote from the KCEAA board last Thursday to become executive director. Wheeler says he plans to create a balanced budget within his first year as ambulance chief. The deficit is currently around $2 million. He says he'll be working closely with Deputy Director Jason Sergeant, who was named interim director for the past month.
11: We're going to work together. It's not going to be from the top down. It's going to be a team effort.
10: Wheeler says his priority will be to make sure fire, police, EMS, and more have the funding they need to be able to act when emergencies happen. The Kanawha County Commission will search for Wheeler's replacement. His resignation from the commission will take effect tomorrow. I'm Jack Carlson, 580 WCHS.
3: American Red Cross helping out residents impacted by a fire that damaged units at the Heritage Garden Townhome Sunday on Gulf Mountain Road in Cross Lanes. That fire reported about 1:30 in the afternoon. There were no injuries. Several fire crews were on the scene, including the Nitro Fire Department leading the effort. It's unclear what started the fire. Four townhomes had significant fire and smoke damage, while four more had smoke damage alone. Only one unit was occupied. The resident of that unit was put up in a local hotel. Charleston police investigating a couple of incidents from Sunday evening. The first, a stabbing that occurred on Pansy Drive early in the evening, and one suspect is in custody. The severity of the victim's injuries was not revealed. Then about 11:30 last night, a shooting left one person injured. That incident was on Hutchinson Street. Police say the victim was taken to the hospital, and they continue to look for the alleged shooter. Biggest event of the year in Charleston is a couple of days away. The Stern Wheel Regatta begins Thursday. Mayor Amy Goodwin says the regatta is known for a lot of things, but there's one big reason people keep coming back.
12: The regatta isn't just about one event or one food vendor you love or one act. It's about connecting. Connecting in the capital city, making memories with your families, and so we're going to continue to focus on that.
3: And Goodwin says the regatta will once again be an all-city effort. Construction work is done on that big Freedom Wheel at the Capitol, the massive Ferris wheel standing 230 feet high, the 250 wheel going up on the north side of the state capitol complex for the state's 250 celebration that begins on Friday. You're starting the day with the Morning News here on the Voice of Charleston, 580 WCHS.
6: Now let's check in on traffic from the 580 WCHS studio.
13: Good morning. Here's your traffic update. Construction on I-77 North at mile marker 100 to mile marker 106 at Eden's Fork Road. Maintenance on I-77 North at mile marker 69 at the rest area. A signal out on West Virginia 622, Big Tyler Road and County Route 10, Doc Bailey Road. And in Boone County, bridge washed out on County Route 85 over 9 at Shawnee Trail Bridge. I'm Chapel in the WCHS Network Traffic Studio.
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3: Morning News time is 8:27. I'm Chris Lawrence. A U.S. official now says both Iran and the United States have agreed to stop the latest attacks in the Middle East, and peace negotiations could resume as soon as tomorrow. Here's ABC's Karen Hua in Washington.
15: Just yesterday, Iran launched a series of missiles and drones at American military sites in the Middle East, from Bahrain to Kuwait. This after the U.S. struck multiple targets inside Iran. And those U.S. attacks were in response to Iran hitting an oil tanker in the Strait of Hormuz. All this risking the ongoing ceasefire.
3: President Trump had threatened to escalate the war again, warning that Iran will no longer exist if it keeps launching these attacks. Iran has demanded that as part of the peace deal, hostilities end in Lebanon. But over the weekend, Israel launched a strike on what it says was a tunnel used by Hezbollah. In central Kentucky, emergency crews have been doing a lot of door-to-door work, pulling folks out of flooded homes and some surrounded by rising floodwater. Some counties hit with a record or near record amounts of rain.
16: In Bullitt County, emergency crews going door to door, pulling residents from homes surrounded by rising floodwaters. Officials there are also monitoring damage to a small dam, warning that if it were to fail, more homes could flood. Governor Andy Beshear declaring a state of emergency after at least four people were killed.
3: That's ABC's Morgan Norwood. Pastor Jesse Lanehart says floodwater on Saturday washed away his church in Richmond, Kentucky.
17: A guy called me and said that, well, said your church is gone, you know, and it was just kind of devastating. But, you know, I thank the Lord that nobody was here.
3: Again, Governor Andy Beshear of Kentucky declaring a state of emergency. President Trump's efforts to reshape the Republican Party scored another victory over the weekend when Louisiana Republican Congresswoman Julia Letlow won the party's Senate nomination, defeating former Trump administration official.
18: Congresswoman Julia Letlow has won Louisiana's Republican Senate nomination, putting her in position to succeed Senator Bill Cassidy. Letlow defeated former Congressman and State Treasurer John Fleming in Saturday's runoff after both advanced past Cassidy, who broke with President Trump by voting to convict him during his first impeachment trial. Letlow campaigned as a strong Trump ally, promising to support his agenda. Her victory continues Trump's push to replace Republicans who've opposed him with candidates who back his policies. Dave Packer, ABC News.
3: Letlow is now the favorite in November's general election in a state that Trump won by a wide margin. Americans are already starting to hit the road and the skies for the 4th of July.
19: The TSA expecting to screen some 18.7 million passengers at airport security checkpoints starting Tuesday through July 6th, with the busiest day expected to be Thursday, July 2nd, when more than 3 million people are projected to fly. And it's not just airports that'll be packed. AAA is forecasting a record 72.2 million Americans will travel at least 50 miles from home over the holiday period, topping last year's record.
3: That is ABC's Andrew Dembert at Newark International Airport. Morning news time is 8:30.
20: From ABC News, Wall Street Now. Stock futures point to a higher start to the week after the major averages posted minor losses going into the weekend. The Dow on Friday gave up 44 points to close at 51,876. The NASDAQ surrendered 0.25%. The S&P slipped a fraction. The end of federal subsidies in January meant that 3 million more Americans couldn't afford health insurance in February. The Trump administration says the drop in Obamacare enrollments came as a result of its crackdown on fraud. The parent to Neiman Marcus, Saks Fifth Avenue, and Bergdorf Goodman is getting a new name, a smaller footprint, at a lighter debt load. Saks Global has emerged from bankruptcy as Exemplar Luxury Group with only about 50 store locations. Toy Story 5 ruled the box office again with a $70 million take in its second weekend on the screen. Supergirl had a disappointing start to its theatrical run, bringing in $38 million in domestic ticket sales. Jim Ryan, ABC News.
3: 8:31 now on the morning news. Ed Steich will join us in a moment with the full market report. Wheeling fog this morning, 68 degrees. Sunny in Parkersburg in 72. Fog still lingering over Charleston, 70. Sunny in Morgantown in 68. Pineville cloudy in 69. And in Martinsburg cloudy in 71 degrees. It's 8:32. This is the morning news.
21: Here's the Metro News AccuWeather forecast today. Expect partly sunny skies with high temperatures reaching 89 degrees. Tonight will be partly cloudy with a low of 70 degrees. Tomorrow will bring partly sunny conditions with hot and humid weather as temperatures climb to a high of 95 degrees by Wednesday. Anticipate mostly sunny skies with highs around 93 degrees, still hot and humid. The voice of Charleston, 580 WCHS.
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1: 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What started as a single limestone mine near Morgantown, West Virginia, has grown into the state's largest producer of limestone aggregates. 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
3: It's 8:36 on the morning news. Good morning. I'm Chris Lawrence. Time for the Metro News Market Report. 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Ed, good morning.
27: Hey, good morning, Chris. How are you?
3: I'm well. As we talked about last week, I've got a feeling that the trading this week's going to be kind of light as far as volume goes.
27: Yeah, we've got 2 days left in the second quarter, and if you walk through what happened last week, it was a fairly quiet day on the surface on Friday, but underneath it, there's been some pretty important shifts going on. But the S&P finished essentially flat, the Dow Jones Industrial slipped slightly, and the NASDAQ was leading the market. It closed modestly lower, which had been leading the market. But if you look at the biggest picture, Chris, was the weekly trend. It was really a risk-off market last week, and that was just really on one day, Wednesday, when the market went down over 1%. But if you look at what happened for the week, zooming out instead of beyond Friday, the S&P was down 2% for the week. It's now down 3% for the month of June. That's a first. We got 2 days left. 3% is a pretty big hurdle to overcome in 2 days. So this would be the first negative month we've had since March. The NASDAQ was down 4.5% on the week. That's one of its larger weekly declines that we've seen recently. Meanwhile, though, the Dow Jones Industrials actually finished the week higher. It was up a little less than 1%. So once again, that shows that rotation under the surface, which has really been the key theme right now. It's not a broad market sell-off. It's a rotation. And a few key things worth noting also, oil pullback. I saw gas prices. Gas prices dropped another 15% last week. They're now averaging $3.91. Trying to look at oil coming across.
3: Yeah, I bought gas over the weekend in Weston for like $3.05 or something like that.
27: Yeah, so, and crude's right now at 70. Treasury yields also drifted lower, so that's helped supporting stock valuations. The economic data that we've been getting has been showing a resilient U.S. economy. Now we get the jobs report this Thursday, because Friday it's going to be another four-day week because of July 4th being on a Saturday, so the markets are going to close on Friday. So
3: right.
27: Despite the volatility, Chris, really when you look at the macro backdrop, it really hasn't deteriorated in any major way. The biggest problem is artificial intelligence. And that trade's not going away, but now investors not only want to see potential, they want to see profits. So the spending, we talked about Apple last week raising their MacBooks and iPads $200.
3: Yeah.
27: And, yeah, so right now with the artificial and trade, but those software stocks have ran so much. To me, if I have a client that's up 400 or 500% in 6 months, we're selling some of that. So I think that's what you've seen, is that the other thing that added to the pressure on tech stocks is OpenAI, which was going to do an initial public offering after SpaceX. Well, they delayed it. And that's one of the biggest names in artificial intelligence. So for them to delay their publicly trading of that stock, that shows clients are being cautious in this environment. And that tells me really the sentiment is shifting from excitement to selectivity. So, and one of the reasons they said they're delaying the initial public offering is because of the volatility in the tech stocks, and SpaceX was a dud. So that's not good news if you're in those type of stocks. So you're probably going to see, once we hit July, which is in day three of this week, you're going to start seeing volume dry up, as it did Thursday and Friday of last week. And then July and August are just trading. If you're a long-term investor, you could probably take advantage of some of those short-term trades. The Magnificent Seven, I heard an analyst last night, he called it the Lag Seven, not the Mag Seven, because they're down 3 or 4% year to date. So these big tech stocks, if you haven't been in them and you've been looking for an opportunity to buy the Alphabets, the Metas, the Microsofts, now might be your chance. But, you know, I would tread lightly. You could see volatility in those names.
3: Yeah.
27: Futures right now, Dow futures up 200 points, but the big move of the day is going to be on the NASDAQ. That 240-point move on the Dow is about 0.5%.
3: Mm-hmm.
27: The NASDAQ futures are up like over about 1.2%. So these tech stocks have just been, 1%, 2%, 3% daily moves up or down. And you got to have a strong stomach to be in those stocks right now.
3: Mm. All right. Well, we will leave it right there, man, and have yourself a good day. We'll talk to you tomorrow.
27: Okay, Chris, you too.
3: There he is, Ed Steich of the Wealth Enhancement Group, joins us every morning at this time on the Morning News with our Metro News Market Report. Morning News time is 8:41.
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8: With an update of sports on WCHS, I'm Luke Wiggs. Well, the long ball was the downfall, as the Cincinnati Reds could not complete a series sweep against the Pittsburgh Pirates on Sunday, dropping that game 9-4. Ryan O'Hearn with a two-home run performance. Also a home run for Tyler Callahan.
9: Time he's faced his former club. Fly ball right field. Go ahead. Make my day. A bomb for Callahan against his former mates. His third. 4-0.
8: And again, the Pirates win that game 9-4. Cincinnati now four games below 500 on the season at 39-43. You don't have to wait long for our next broadcast of Reds baseball as they begin a series against the Milwaukee Brewers. A 7:40 first pitch both today and tomorrow is the first two of a four-game series. And we'll have all the coverage for you on your home of Reds baseball, 580 WCHS. And from the sports desk, I'm Luke Wiggs.
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3: Charleston police investigating a pair of overnight incidents. Good morning. I'm Chris Lawrence in the Jarrett Construction Studios of 580 WCHS, and you're listening to the morning news. A victim was stabbed in an altercation early Sunday evening on Pansy Drive. Charleston police have one in custody there, but have not revealed any further information about what went down. Also overnight, about 11:30, a victim was shot in an incident on Hutchinson Street. Now, the victim was taken to the hospital. No word on their condition this morning, and it's unclear if police have a suspect. Kanawha County deputies have a man in custody after he led them on a chase on a moped Sunday evening. Call came in just before 7 o'clock, and the pursuit started at a Sissonville gas station, eventually going on to I-77. Now, police finally pulled over the driver after he got off the interstate on his machine. 49-year-old Travis Asbury of Sissonville has been charged with fleeing while DUI. Incoming Kanawha County Emergency Ambulance Authority Executive Director Lance Wheeler says there are going to be more meetings and more transparency moving forward. Wheeler, who stepped down from the county commission to take the job, begins Wednesday and says he wants the ambulance authority to be a good place to work and do its job well.
12: The employees and how great and hardworking they are and how much they care, and making sure that we show that to the public and do everything we can to be there when seconds matter with an ambulance, and whether it's yourself, whether it's a family member or somebody in your community, that's our mission.
3: Wheeler says the way he manages is that he listens and says the employees will have a voice. Charleston Mayor Amy Goodwin says the Stern Wheel Regatta that gets started Thursday should all be about children. She says she wants them to have a great time. And Goodwin says regatta keeps growing in a lot of ways.
13: It is something that I knew that I wanted to do when I became mayor. I'm so excited that we have seen not only an increase in participation and increase in revenues, but that spirit that comes with it.
3: Free concerts start Thursday, both at the Regatta and the America 250 celebration going on separately up at the state capitol. Clinton and Mayor Kay Summers is all smiles after getting word that a big streetscape project is going to get some much-needed funding. Governor Patrick Morrissey came to Summerfest back on Saturday and made the announcement of $450,000 in grant money for the project. The work is planned for Clinton and Main Street. News conference set for 2:30 this afternoon along Big Tyler Road and Cross Lanes, where the Kanawha County Sheriff's Department is opening up a new tax office. Kanawha County Sheriff Joe Crawford to be on hand to talk about the relocation. Crawford says his office is to provide convenience and efficient service to the citizens of Kanawha County. You're starting the day with the morning news here on the Voice of Charleston, 580 WCHS.
24: 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A good retirement takes planning. Let's get started today.
14: Good morning. Here's your traffic update. Construction on I-77 North at mile marker 100 to mile marker 106 at Edens Fork Road. Maintenance on I-77 North at mile marker 69. At the rest area, a signal out on West Virginia 622, Big Tyler Road and County Route 10, Doc Bailey Road. And in Boone County, bridge washed out on County Route 85 over 9 at Shawnee Trail Bridge. I'm Chapel in the WCHS Network Traffic Studio.
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0: Morning news time is 8:48. I'm Chris Lawrence. Marion County Superintendent of Schools, Dr. Donna Heston, said it's never been about her, always about the students as well as the faculty and staff in her county. Heston is coming off a difficult contract dispute in which her contract initially was not renewed despite an exemplary review. Heston at this point just wants to turn the page.
1: I don't want to speak for our Board of Education. I certainly can speak for our principals and our employees because I am glad that we're past this and that we can focus on student achievement and making that paramount in everything that we do.
0: The unusual dispute, according to Heston, has distracted from the county's tremendous educational accomplishments. The district is a solid top 10 performer statewide, and individual schools have been recognized for attendance and performance. The Pleasant Valley Elementary School and JN Elementary School have each earned blue ribbon honors, and several teachers, administrators, and service personnel have gotten statewide recognition. Wednesday, July 1st, is the official start date for new WVU Provost Beverly Wendland. Although she's already been on the job and heavily involved in a lot on campus, Wendland spoke with members of the Faculty Senate recently and was asked about the priority of WVU President Michael Benson for WVU to become a member of the Association of American Universities.
2: What it really is about to me is strengthening what we already have and supporting our faculty doing their best work. And what that will ultimately do is position us to be attractive for AAU membership.
0: Wendland comes to WVU from Washington University in St. Louis. The Lottery Commission has, for now, denied renewal of the Greenbriars Casino operating license. During Friday's commission meeting, officials noted the resort missed the deadline to file audited financial reports, which are required for renewal. Resort attorney Steve Ruby addressed the commission.
3: They had a number of significant staff departures in the accounting and finance staff that placed them significantly behind the schedule that they ordinarily would have been on.
0: The current license remains valid through tomorrow, and if not renewed by then, all on-site gaming will have to go dark. Marion County authorities are investigating after a bizarre incident at a Fairmont church. A man showed up at the Grace Lutheran Church on Sunday claiming to have killed his daughter. Now, church officials reported the incident, and a welfare check was requested at a home in Monongah. Investigators have not indicated what was found at that residence. The Kanawha County Emergency Ambulance Authority will be under new leadership come Wednesday. That's when former Kanawha County Commissioner Lance Wheeler comes on board. He resigned his seat on the commission last week after he was appointed to the position. And Wheeler says the new role allows him to continue to serve Kanawha County.
4: This has given me an opportunity to still be with them and push us towards getting to a balanced budget and getting to a point to where we're innovating and finding more creative ways of how we can serve the patients that we serve here, not just in Kanawha County, but the state of West Virginia.
0: The Kanawha County Emergency Ambulance Authority has been running a couple of $1 million deficit in the last few years. A couple of unrelated incidents from overnight are under investigation in Charleston, as police there say the first incident was a stabbing in the early evening. The victim's condition this morning is not known, but police have made an arrest. The second incident was about 11:30 last night, in which a person was shot. Unclear if police have any suspects in that. The victim is hospitalized. Charleston city officials are in the final stages of preps for the 2026 Stern Wheel Regatta.
5: Thousands are expected downtown in the capital city for the celebration of the United States' 250th birthday, with Charleston Mayor Amy Schuller Goodman and her office working feverishly to make this Independence Day weekend one to remember.
6: We have been stretching for a really long time preparing for this event. It is the largest four-day festival, not only in the state of West Virginia, but this tri-state area. And so what we really, really try to do is attention to detail.
5: Goodwin sees the festival as an opportunity for the city to grow together.
6: The regatta isn't just about one event or one food vendor you love or one act. It's about connecting in the capital city, making memories with your families. And so we're going to continue to focus on that.
5: The full schedule of events for the 2026 Charleston Stern Wheel Regatta is available at charlestonregatta.com. I'm Daniel Woods, WVMetroNews.com.
0: All across the state, murals are going up in various towns and cities in celebration of the state's America 250 celebration. The murals depict historical figures and images unique to each community. Fairmont State Art Professor Joel Dugan has said it's a chance for artists to support their communities.
7: We love to feel like the history of our place is being referenced in the developments of our towns, and so the murals bring a point of bonding to communities.
0: The murals, once done, will be a part of a tourism trail across the state. And Governor Patrick Morrissey with a couple of stops at festivals over the weekend. On Saturday, he had money announcements for both. He was at the Clendenin Summer Fest. and said the state will make available a $450,000 grant for a streetscape project on Main Street in Clendenin. He also visited the West Virginia Freedom Festival in Logan Saturday evening, where he announced a $2.5 million AML revitalization grant that will be used to transform the former Peebles department store in downtown Logan into a new economic and cultural center. It's 8:53, and this is the Morning News.
8: Here's the Metro News AccuWeather forecast today. Expect partly sunny skies with high temperatures reaching 89 degrees. Tonight will be partly cloudy with a low of 70 degrees. Tomorrow will bring partly sunny conditions with hot and humid weather as temperatures climb to a high of 95 degrees by Wednesday. Anticipate mostly sunny skies with highs around 93 degrees, still hot and humid. The voice of Charleston, 580 WCHS.
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16: Good morning. Here's your traffic update. Construction on I-77 north at mile marker 100 to mile marker 106 at Edens Fork Road. Maintenance on I-77 north at mile marker 69 at the rest area. A signal out on West Virginia 622, Big Tyler Road and County Route 10, Doc Bailey Road. And in Boone County, bridge washed out on County Route 85 over 9 at Shawnee Trail Bridge. I'm Chapel in the WCHS Network Traffic Studio.
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18: 6'3 center Kyalip Ngodu spent three seasons at UCF prior to transferring to WVU for her senior campaign this year. She talked about what drew her to WVU and what it was like prepping to play the Mountaineers.
21: The coaching staff really, they believed in me a lot. You know, I came on my visit. They were actually the first school to contact me when I entered the portal. And I came on my visit, and they laid out a plan for me for the rest of the season if I were to come. They taught me things that they want to help me with to get better. They taught me things they want to strength that I have that they could lock in on and make even better than they are. And this is a winning program. You know, I come from a program that didn't win much, so I'm looking forward to winning this year. Being more decisive in the post, being more decisive on the elbow when I have the ball in general, on offense and defense, becoming a better on-ball defender, becoming a better inside defender, running the floor a lot in transition. Those are definitely some things I want to work on. That pressure, get up in you, and I know that's what we're known for. You know, West Virginia is definitely known for that, so much so they got the name Press Virginia. But that's definitely something that every time we scout them, we're working on how to break the press breakers in practice, protecting the ball because they always have hands out on defense. They get plenty of steals, and then they get out in transition and play fast. Because that's in practice the last few days, that's what he's been trying to instill in us. But on the other side of it, you kind of see your guards' faces and see them kind of fluster a little bit, knowing that they have a hand right there and somebody that has crazy foot speed in front of them that can take away all their vision and all of their space. So, for sure.
18: And Godu started 24 games at UCF last year, averaging 10.8 points, a team-best 7 rebounds per game. She also led the team with 35 blocked shots. With the Golden Blue Report, I'm Kyle Wiggs, Metro News Sports.
0: 8:59 in the morning news, and that's going to wrap up today's edition of the West Virginia Morning News on this Monday, June 29th, 2026. Have yourself a great day. Talk to you tomorrow for Luke Wiggs. I'm Chris Lawrence on Metro News, the voice.
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2: ABC News. I'm Sherry Preston. A former NFL star now fighting for his life. Former Tennessee Titans running back Chris Johnson, one of only 9 players ever to run for 2,000 yards in a season, telling ABC News in an exclusive interview he has been diagnosed with ALS.
22: I want people to know that I'm still me. ALS has changed what my body can do, but it hasn't changed who I am.
2: The disease has progressed so quickly that he's lost the ability to speak. What you just heard was the 40-year-old using a speech generation device that makes use of recordings of Johnson's voice. He says a year ago he was picking up his daughter. Today he can't. The nation's largest active wildfire has consumed 92,000 acres of land, taken 3 lives. ABC's Jim Ryan has more on the fire along the Utah-Colorado border that's nowhere near contained.
23: A solemn procession of emergency vehicles passes beneath an American flag flying from the ladder of a fire truck in Grand Junction, Colorado, to honor 3 federal wildland firefighters who died while responding to the Snyder Fire near the Colorado-Utah border. At the site of the largest fire, some good news.
24: The winds have calmed down. There's higher humidity, cooler temperatures, and so the fire's not moving as much.
23: Paige Panyuko of the Utah Forest Service says the Cottonwood Fire is approaching 100,000 acres. Jim Ryan, ABC News.
2: In Kentucky and Tennessee, at least 5 people have lost their lives in flash flooding, and in the Midwest today and Northeast later this week, scorchingly hot temperatures are expected. The ground is still shaking in Venezuela.
25: Hundreds of aftershocks jolting the region. An estimated 58,000 buildings were damaged or destroyed. Older buildings and substandard construction leaving this region especially vulnerable. Rescue workers from dozens of countries have been deployed to help.
2: ABC's Raina Roy. President Trump posting Iran has requested a meeting with U.S. counterparts. Iran says no further talks are scheduled. This is ABC News.
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4: Good Monday morning to you. 9:03 in the capital city. Jeff Jenkins, 580 WCHS Radio Newsroom. 77 degrees in Charleston. Metro News AccuWeather forecast, partly sunny, sticky today, high 89. We'll have more on AccuWeather coming up in just a few minutes. Following the news, a man in custody charged with fleeing while DUI. That took place in a pursuit that happened on a Sunday evening. Kanawha County Sheriff's deputies investigating. They've taken into custody Travis Asbury of Sissonville. That chase was in the area, that area, on Sunday and then eventually went on to the interstate. Kanawha County Sheriff Joe Crawford has a news conference scheduled for this afternoon in front of the new Kanawha County Sheriff's Department Cross Lanes Tax Office. That new location is in the 5400 block of Big Tyler Road, not far from McDonald's and the Kroger store. Today's news conference scheduled for 2:30. The biggest event of the year here in the capital city, just a couple of days away. Charleston Sternwell Regatta begins on Thursday. Mayor Amy Schuler Goodwin says the regatta is known for a lot of things, but there's one big reason people keep coming back.
5: The regatta isn't just about one event or one food vendor you love or one act. It's about connecting. Connecting in the capital city, making memories with your families. And so we're going to continue to focus on that.
4: And she says the regatta will once again be an all-city effort. Of course, just about a mile and a half from the regatta is the state capitol, where they're preparing for West Virginia's version of the America 250 celebration. Governor Patrick Morrisey has a media event scheduled today for 11:30 to talk more about that event. Investigation continues after a fire at the Heritage Garden townhome Sunday on Gulf Mountain Road in Cross Lanes. No injuries there, but a handful of those residences got either fire smoke or just smoke damage. It's 9:05. This is 580 WCHS, the Voice of Charleston.
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4: 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Metro News AccuWeather forecast. Partly sunny, sticky today, high 89. Partly cloudy, humid tonight, low 70. Partly sunny, hot, humid tomorrow, high 95. Wednesday, mostly sunny, hot, humid, high 93. Thursday, mostly sunny, another hot day, high 96 degrees for Friday. Very hot, sticky with sunshine, high 97. And then the 4th of July on Saturday, hot, humid, blend of sun and clouds with a high of 94. So we're counting there five straight days. Beginning tomorrow, five straight days in the 90s. 77 degrees now at your severe weather station, 580 WCHS, the Voice of Charleston.
7: This is a Bloomberg Money Minute. Uber is tightening its driver background check checks and applying the new standards retroactively to existing workers. Starting today, Uber is expanding the number of criminal convictions that will disqualify a driver from working on its platform. The policy will lead to the removal of tens of thousands of existing workers. Checking on trading, stocks are looking at gains this morning to kick off a holiday-shortened trading week. Markets will be closed on Friday for the Independence Day holiday. That means the June jobs report will be released Thursday morning. Early estimates point to a modest slowdown from May, with 113,000 jobs added. The unemployment rate expected to hold steady at 4.3%. And bargain hunters were clicking on buy in a big way. Online spending across all retailers hit $26.4 billion during Amazon's Prime Day sale, according to Adobe, topping expectations. The four-day event ended Friday, with Walmart and Target hosting overlapping promotions. Courtney Donahoe, Bloomberg Radio.
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11: And a good Monday morning to everybody. Welcome to the show. Senior producer Ryan Nicholson is in charge of things this morning. 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Monday edition of the show, short week for some, but not for all of us, me included. We'll be doing the local show on Friday and Metro News Midday as well. I say that because Friday the 3rd, generally considered to be a holiday for a lot of folks. One thing we could tell you is definitely going to be hot, like really hot, especially as we head toward the end of the week and into the 4th of July weekend. Metro News meteorologist Brian Hughes says the fog's going to burn away. We're under partly sunny sky today, high and below 90s. And you think that's hot? You ain't seen nothing yet, folks. Tonight, warm and muggy with a high and below 70s, or low, I should say. Tomorrow, sunny and temps in the mid-90s, but it's going to feel well over 100 with the heat index. More of the same as we head toward the 4th, near 100 Wednesday. That's your actual temperature. And through the week, with heat indices 105 to 110, it is no joke, folks. Plan accordingly. Download the Metro News television app for Metro News meteorologist Brian Hughes and follow along on social media as well. Coming up, it's Monday, which means Danny Jones will stop by. Stephen Allen Adams is here from Ogden Newspaper. And we've been telling you that there are two parties in town this week, the Regatta and the America 250 celebration going on at the Capitol. We'll get into those and other stories with Stephen coming up a little bit later on. Plus, your calls and texts are always welcome. Guarantee Bank Hotline 304-345-5858. 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Want to welcome to the show now Jeff Pearson to talk about the WesBanco Family Fun Center at the Regatta. Good morning, sir. Welcome to the show.
12: Hey, thanks for having me. Sorry, I couldn't be there in person.
11: Hey, buddy, you're planning a party for about, 100,000 of your closest friends. I mean, it's completely understandable. You know that, right?
12: That's right. Yeah, sir.
11: So let's talk about, it starts, if I'm correct on this, the WesBanco Family Fun Center will start at noon Thursday at City Center at Slack Plaza. Tell us what's going on with this. Tell us all about it.
12: So the Family Fun Center is back again. We got it this year. Each year we keep building on the Family Fun Zone, making it more immersive for our families and our community, and trying to bring more art into it as well. We continue to add new artists and local artists to really elevate the event and make it fun for everybody.
11: When you say that you're talking about adding more art, what exactly have you had in the past, and what are you hoping to add this year?
12: Yeah. So my normal, not normal job at all, it's not normal at all.
11: No,
12: my job with the city is the public art office. And what we try to do is include public art in all things that we do. And so I've kind of incorporated that in the Family Fun Zone. We're going to have public art puppets. When I say puppets, I mean street puppets, very large, 10, 12 feet tall puppets there at the event. We're bringing in Fluidity Performance Troupe. They're from all over, some of which are from West Virginia. They do aerialists, they do still walkers. They have some new things and some surprises this year that they're going to bring back, and we're kind of doing more with them. And then we're featuring local artists. We're going to have live paintings by local artists Wes Erie, Abby Maisel, and then Rob Cleland will be there with caricatures. And on Sunday, we're going to have a new community art project with Beckley artist Robbie Moore, who just had an amazing show at Taylor Books, and we're kind of building off of that. And he does a lot of work with fabric and painting, so he's going to work with kids to create this piece that will kind of come to life on that Sunday afternoon there at the Family Fun Zone.
11: Go ahead. No, you continue. Go ahead.
12: Well, in addition to the art, we have our regular players that always bring great joy to the Family Fun Zone, like the inflatables. Professor Bubble Maker will be back. Joey Stepp will be there. Lisa Alto will be there with face painting. We have something for everybody, truly.
11: And I want to talk about the importance of the community art in this, because you said there's a special emphasis on that. Go into that a little bit more and why that's so important to Regatta.
12: So, well, to me, when I was growing up, Regatta was held so many memories that we all know now as our nostalgic part of Regatta. And we want to bring both of those things to the community. We want to have nostalgia, but we also want to incorporate new things and new ideas and new memories for this generation. So one of

0: having a community piece that you can go back and see as a child and see as you grow up here in Charleston, to see your work be part of a larger piece.
1: Talking again with Jeff Pearson about some of the activities going on with Regatta as part of the West Banco Family Fun Center, which a Family Fun Zone, which is at City Center at Slack Plaza. The Dave Allen Show on 580 Live, brought to you in part by the all-new Generations Ford of Hurricane. 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And going back to those puppets, did you say like 12 to 14, 15 feet puppets? That's not exactly the kind you put on your hand, man.
0: No. We kind of do things. We overdo things a bit in the public art office. So we have a few puppets that we get out for parades. We will have two of our puppets out Saturday afternoon for the funeral parade at 1 o'clock, and then we've built some smaller puppets. Now the ones we're going to have roaming around will be a little bit smaller. but we have becomes quite famous now. Our puppet Petunia, who is about a 10, 12 foot pink furry puppet that's operated by about two or three people, as long as it doesn't rain, because she's 13 yards of fur. so as long as it doesn't rain, Petunia will be out and a couple others. We've made some new ones just for Regatta this year, and it's just so much fun. And one thing I love about the puppets is that they're really simple, not simple to make, but we use simple materials to make these things. And we have some summer interns this year through the Mayor's Youth Summer Youth Program. And it's been amazing, been able to teach them some techniques and things to make those things.
1: Well, and the thing that we want to make sure everybody understands with so many of these activities, and we're going to be talking every day about activities related to the Regatta, is that so many of these things, Jeff, are absolutely free of charge. And we know that the economy, you know, is not the best right now, and people throw, I'm not going to make it political, but, you know, we hear that term affordability and so on and so forth. There are so many things going on with the Regatta that families can come to, they can take in, and ain't going to cost them nothing.
0: And that's absolutely right. I think for me, again, it's about the kids and having something for them to do to build these memories and to come down. And like I said, we're going to have some surprises. They're going to show up on Saturday, Friday, and Saturday, well, and Sunday too, and Thursday, but all the days actually. But it's also really important too that we do have, we will have water. We will have a misting station. We will have the sprinklers on to keep our kiddos cool and hydrated, because it is going to be super hot. And we will have some shade. And speaking of young people, on Saturday, Friday, and Saturday, we also have our young entrepreneurs market. Where young people are bringing their things to sell. So we will have some things for sale, but those are kind of really, again, helping the kids become young entrepreneurs and sell what the work that they've done and artwork and all kinds of things they have to bring for that.
1: Talking with Jeff Pearson. Hey, Jeff, I know that you're really, really busy, and we will let you go. But again, what we've been talking about, this is all part of the West Banco Family Fun Zone, which is at City Center at Slack Plaza. Things will get started there on Thursday. Complete list of activities available. The Regatta's got all the social medias, including Facebook. There's a website. City of Charleston's got stuff out there. And as I said, we're going to be talking about it throughout the week. I appreciate you taking time out of your schedule to be here. Now get back to work.
0: Yes, sir.
1: Right. Jeff Pearson. Thanks, man. It is 9:17. And again, that the Family Fun Zone is brought to you by West Banco. It is a Monday edition of the show, the Dave Allen Show on 580 Live, brought to you in part by Husson's Pizza. 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Ryan Nicholson is our producer today. Danny Jones coming up a little bit later on the show. And Stephen Allen Adams from Ogden Newspapers on the way next. And the voice of Charleston, WCHS.
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5: 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And you know you're going to get the best deal possible at Walker, because Gene and Ryan built their business the the old-fashioned way by making friends. There are no gimmicks or games at Walker, just honest, fair deals. So don't push that old vehicle beyond its limits for another summer or

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6: Welcome back to the show. It is 9:20 on a Monday morning. 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Posing for picture now from Stephen Allen Adams, who's taking my picture. How you doing, man?
7: Good. I'm Dave's promotional guy.
6: Did that one turn out okay? I mean, is that going to make a good 8x10 glossy?
7: Well, the finger, the camera didn't break, so you're good.
6: Okay.
7: So,
6: I was going to say, the finger that I put up was not the one in the middle. It was, I don't know what exactly I was doing there. All right. So is there any truth, Stephen, that you have been reserving your place in line to be the first to ride the Morrissey Ferris wheel?
7: I certainly want to ride the John Adams gondola. I don't know if they let you pick. Here's the thing I've heard about this, because, of course, it has been talked about incessantly. It is the largest portable Ferris wheel in the country. It's very similar to the one that's in Washington, D.C. for the Great America State Fair going on there. And I've read a few accounts of that one, which it's an enjoyable experience, I've been told. But because it is so big and you can get so many people within one gondola and multiple gondolas, you'll be on the Ferris wheel longer than you will have been in line to wait to get on the Ferris wheel, because it takes a little time to go around. You got to get everyone on each gondola, so it will take a little bit of time. So if you're afraid of heights, well, you might not like this one, because you're going to be on it for a while, and it's pretty tall. They just got, I think the full wheel is now complete now, so all they got to do, I think, is probably put the gondolas on.
6: I mean, it's pretty much to scale about as big as the Capitol, right? I mean, or
7: it will be
6: in the neighborhood?
7: It's got to be, I don't know if it's taller than the top of the dome, but it's pretty close. It is immense. I walked down there yesterday and took a look at it. Actually bumped into Governor Morrissey while I was down there and talked to him about it. And he definitely just wants to keep getting the word out about it. He certainly wants people to come and enjoy it and have an experience. So,
6: well, and, you know, we had a little bit of fun last week at the top of the show, myself and Amanda and Jeff Jenkins and TJ, talking about the different presidents that are all, because all the presidents are represented. And we were just thinking about how much fun that it would be to have someone from completely differing political thought processes, backgrounds, to get on. Like, I want to see Mike Pushkin get on the Donald Trump.
7: Sure,
6: I want to see Patrick Morrissey get on the Barack Obama.
7: Yeah. For sure. Well, I mean, like, who gets to go on, I guess, who's going to fight to get on Lincoln or you know, for the guy that created our state, really, you know, with a stroke of a pen in his nightgown.
6: Let's, I want to go for the more obscure presidents. Give me the Benjamin Harrison. That's
7: Benjamin
6: what I was trying
7: Harrison.
6: To think, yeah. And
7: yeah.
6: I was thinking of William Henry Harrison also, who was the shortest-termed president, 48 days, if I remember
7: correctly. Had a bad cold and died from that, I believe. John Adams for me.
6: That's some of your people, right?
7: I wish I was related to him. I think I've had some family do some genealogy tests. We're not, as far as I know.
6: You're more likely, you're like me, Stephen, you're more likely to be related to Sam Adams than you are John Adams.
7: But he's my favorite president. I mean, I read the book, the big book. I've watched the miniseries. I mean, I am him and I have the same attitudes for sure.
6: Let me ask you, I mean, what do you make of all this? I mean, I know America only turns 250 one time, and I'm old enough, you're probably not, but I am old enough to remember the bicentennial and what a big deal that was. But bringing in this type of event, which has been years in the making, in planning, okay, that's what they say, and I have no reason to think otherwise. I know that what's going on in Washington has been planned for a number of years, or at least the wheels were in motion. But having this at the same time as the regatta, I mean, is that a little much? I mean, within a mile of each other? I mean, I'm thinking Bobby Brown on one end, Alabama on the other end, you know, and I'm just thinking, do you think it's a little much?
7: I think... Here's what I think will happen. I think people will go between both events. I think people will come down to the Capitol. Mm-hmm. I think for America's 250, whether they were doing a big thing or just having a few small things, people would come down anyway because it's a good time to check out history and that thing. And that should be encouraged. And the fact that they're doing a shuttle between both, I think, is helpful. I think people will come down here. They'll ride the Ferris wheel, walk around. Maybe they'll come on an evening. Here's the thing. There's so many events at Regatta, so many musical acts. You can go see the one you want to see, and maybe on the night where there's maybe not someone you want to see, then you can come down here for a tiny bit and check out the light show. But you can go between both. But I think more people are going to spend time at Regatta as a whole than they are going to be spending time at the Capital City Bash. But they will come down. I think they'll check out some of the things. But I do think, while I know they said they're working together, I do think it's a little problematic, and I do think it takes away from events that they could have done a small event at the Capitol. They could have also used that opportunity to do some small events around the state, such as Wheeling, Blennerhassett Island.
6: And there are a lot of things going on.
7: They are, but on their own accord. Like, the communities in those areas are doing a lot of things. The state's not really doing anything. Mm-hmm. Now, the governor's going to go move around and check out some of those things. But the state itself really is kind of focused on this Capitol event, which really only started to get formulated since about April. I mean, it's been short. This part of it has been short.
6: And maybe I'm totally wrong, is the conspiracy theorist in me thinking that, well, I mean, we have a conservative Republican governor. We have, by her own admission, a more liberal-leaning mayor in the office. And that's by her. That's not a disparaging remark. It's the fact. Do you think that plays into it, what the governor is wanting to do this at, or maybe not? Maybe not.
7: Not so much specifically with Mayor Amy, I don't think. I do think that the governor, and I've seen this the last nearly 2 years, he likes the counter program because he's so perceived as an outsider. Instead of trying to kind of get away from that, he kind of leans into it some. And I do think he likes to do his own events, whether it's like having his own event after State of State instead of participating in the big thing that always happens at the Marriott, or now this. I mean, I think he likes to counter program and do his own thing. He had his own inauguration parade, which, by the way, no offense to the governor, I don't mean to disparagingly, but nobody went to it. You know, for the inauguration parade that he did, nobody came out for that. But he decided to have one because he wanted an inauguration parade. I think he wanted to have a big event at the Capitol. And we'll see if it gets the crowds he hopes it does. But, I mean, there are going to be some fun things there.
6: Well, and we do want to. We can't stress this enough to make Brian Hughes happy, is the fact that it is going to be extremely hot. I mean, no matter, even if you go in the evening, I mean, we're talking about heat indices well over 100. Actual temperature is going to be near 100 in some of these events toward the end of the week. So
7: Hydrate,
6: please. Make plans accordingly. We have a text that says, I'd like to see the receipts for how much this celebration is costing the West Virginia taxpayers.
7: Well, that's a good question, and some of us are trying to get that. Now, I know that they have budgeted $2 million. That's coming out of the governor's civil contingency fund.
6: Which, explain what that is.
7: Well, it is kind of hard to explain what it is because it's just a broad fund that the governor has. A lot of times, disaster recovery money comes out of that if they need to like spend some money really quick.
6: Like that's right now, like a sudden weather emergency or something.
7: Yeah, like Logan County floods and that sort of thing. They can take money out of that real quick. But it could be used for other things. So it could be used for this. And I do think this is an appropriate expenditure trying to celebrate America's 250. The question is, like you said, how much this costs. And I do think we need to know that. You know, how much is this Ferris wheel going to cost? Someone apparently thinks it costs $2 million. It doesn't. I guarantee it's less than that. What about Alabama? We had to get them at the last minute, from what I understand.
6: Well, and let me tell you, somebody,
7: and they go for between $300,000 and $500,000.
6: For somebody who knows a little bit about the promotions business, because I've done a lot of concerts in my fact, number one, Alabama, you can say what you want to about them. They haven't had a quote-unquote hit record in years. Those guys are still... are huge. I mean, still are huge. And they ain't cheap. They ain't over 50 number one hits.
7: Yeah.
6: And they ain't cheap because, especially when you say, hey, what are you guys doing? You know, such and such date. We want to bring you in. There's a little bit more. I mean, I can tell you from working with Landau and different people, you know, you pay more for New Year's Eve, 4th of July, and holidays than what you do. You pay more for an event on the weekend as opposed to a Monday night. Yeah. So, there's a lot of money that's been spent on this thing. And but, look, America only turns 251.
7: And here's the thing. I'm a believer in the idea that government can walk and chew gum at the same time. I know people are talking about, well, we had to do budget cuts, you know, 2% budget cuts for agencies. Or we talk about this TANF structural deficit that got announced here back in May. You know, there are needs for $2 million. But the state does have the money to address those needs. We'll see how the governor decides to do that and how the legislature decides to do that moving forward. But they've got the ability to do that, and they have the ability to pay for this, to celebrate a pretty important milestone in the nation's history, 250 since the Declaration of Independence. That's a big deal.
6: Well, somebody pointed out on one of the social media sites that I saw, one of the comments was, you know, are you going to tell me that things didn't go on during the Depression? I mean, that there were still celebrations and
7: we
6: so on.
7: We built the Capitol in the Great Depression and gilded it with gold. So, yeah, I mean, sometimes you do have to spend a little bit of money. You know, the bread and circuses. I mean, that's used disparagingly sometimes, but sometimes it's okay to celebrate things.
6: Texas, have you guys seen the West Virginia tent at America's State Fair on the National Mall? One of the most popular booths there because they have a driving simulator where you drive down West Virginia roads but have to sing along to country roads as you drive. People love it. We had Chelsea Ruby live from there a couple of week or so ago on Midday.
7: Every photo I've seen or video I've seen have come from our booth there. It's crowded. People are crowded. And we have interactive events there. We got the swing, the Almost Heaven swing. We got some cool things there. Chelsea Ruby and the Department of Tourism did a bang-up job on that tent, and it's been crowded every time I've seen it.
6: Texas, there's a video on YouTube of the outside and inside of the America 250 wheel, that's the official name, that is being assembled at the West Virginia State Capitol, taken by someone at the Florida State Fair. Check that out. It's taller, says the texture, than the Sky Wheel at Myrtle Beach and has a 14-mile viewing range.
7: Well, of course, the problem is with a 14-mile viewing range, it's kind of hard to see 14 miles when, you know, you got a big hill on this side of the river and you got a big hill on this side of the river. But you will, I think, get some pretty cool views of the dome that you wouldn't normally see unless you happen to be walking up there. You'll certainly, I think, be able to see all the way down probably to Regatta, if not past Regatta. You'll see some cool things, I think.
6: Text says, going back to the presidents, Calvin Coolidge, very underrated president.
7: Well, he was silent, Cal. He made sure not to talk, and really kind of kept. He just stayed the business. The government is business. That was his big saying. So he silent Cal. There's a reason you don't hear much about him.
6: Tech says Alabama was huge when they were here for the regatta years ago, and the boulevard in front of the Capitol was crowded when Ronnie Millsap was here from the sesquicentennial. So don't you think this concert is going to be even more crowded for Alabama? I think, you know, again, when you have and hats off to the regatta folks for being able to secure Bobby Brown, Winona, Melissa Etheridge, Lita Ford, all of the people that are coming in. I'm sure I left one out. Actually, I did leave a few out. But yeah, there's going to be some crowds in Charleston. I mean, regardless, for both events. Look, and people doing both.
7: If you want to see Bow Wow, that's great. Go see Bow Wow and see those acts that are going to be there that night. If you want to go see Alabama, see Alabama. I'm going to see Alabama. I grew up with that era of country music. I'm a big fan of Love in the First Degree. I'm a big fan of I keep wanting to say Me in the Middle. That's not one of their songs. The one I'm thinking, I'm in a hurry to get things done. That's one of my favorite songs.
6: I'm a my home their first single, My Home's in Alabama, was my favorite song. Nice little jam there at the end too. Texas, so the governor's using emergency money to fund an unnecessary party during tornado and flood season. Sounds about right for the GOP.
7: It's not emergency money. It is money that is called a contingency fund that he has that he can use at his discretion. It is not emergency money. You can criticize the use of the money. That's fair, but it's not money meant for like disasters. It can be.
6: Did you see the post from the West Virginia Troopers Association?
7: Ooh, I did see that. And that's kind of what I was alluding
6: to. Talk about
7: too.
6: That a little bit.
7: Yeah. So the Troopers Association was obviously upset again because certain state departments and agencies, not all of them, had to cut their budgets by 2% for the budget bill that will go into effect actually here in 2 days for fiscal year 2027. So they were pretty upset. Okay, we're cutting the Troopers Association, the trooper budget by 2%, but then we're turning around and spending $2 million on this event. So they're make it make sense was their whole big thing on that. And you can't blame them for that.
6: And over the weekend, don't know whether you saw this or not, but the governor was in my hometown of Logan.
7: Yes.
6: Handed out $2.5 million to the city of Logan for revitalization of a older department store there. Now, they're not going to put another department store in there, but for this hub, and if you're familiar with it, it's the old Watson's building on Stratton Street, big three-level store, and some people tried to do some different things with it. Apparently, they're not going to turn it into another. It ain't going to be the Kroger of South Charleston, okay? What they're planning on doing with it is making it more for economic development, trying to get kind of similar to the way I see it, maybe what Huntington did with under Brad Smith and all the things downtown with the RCB Center and things like that, maybe.
7: Yeah. I think that's abandoned mine lands money. I think the governor did that with, and I know he was in Clendenin too, and I think gave away some money there. So again, the government can do two things at the same time.
6: Did you happen to see the First Lady's comments? She was going back and forth with some people on social media.
7: No, I did not see that, but she's not afraid to scrap with people on social media. I wouldn't do it if I were her. I mean, most First Ladies usually try to build up a positive image of themselves. I don't know that I would get into, I certainly don't even as a reporter mess with social media comments. You can comment on anything you want of mine. I usually ignore it. If that's how she chooses to spend her time, okay.
6: Text says, what I meant by that text was the people. There's going to be enough room in front of the Capitol for a crowd the size that Alabama draws without people being on top of each other in this heat.
7: It's a good question, actually, with that one. Yeah, because it's all going to be on the south side steps by the riverside and that sort of thing. So that is actually a good question. That's not a lot of space if you are expecting, let's say, a 1980s regatta-style crowd to come see Alabama. So I don't know. I guess we will see how that works.
6: We don't want to slight. The symphony's also going to be there on the Never Night and on another night, and so is the Marshall Tucker Band. I want to throw them in there as well. Texas says, bread and circuses. The government cut out the bread and is only doing the circuses. We get the country we deserve.
7: Yeah, I mean, if that is something you care about, there are some elections coming up, I hear, here in November, and you can do something about it and send a message.
6: Text says, give me James K. Polk. He accomplished everything in one term and had the shortest retirement in presidential history.
7: I'm trying to remember. He's not the one that started the Mexican War, right?
6: I'm big on the presidential history of the people that I know.
7: I was a high school quiz bowl like co-captain, but I don't remember.
6: Danny in here.
7: Danny, he was there.
6: Yeah, he was there. You said that, not me.
7: Sorry, Danny. Well,
6: remind people where they can listen to your stuff. They can listen to
7: you.
6: You
7: can listen
6: too.
7: To me here. I was here twice last week. Parkersburg News, Wheeling Intelligencer, Weirton Daily Times, the Intermountain and Elkins, the Martinsburg Journal, and the Dominion Post.
6: It is Stephen Allen Adams. If I don't see you, happy 250.
7: Same to you, my brother.
6: All right. 23 minutes away from 10, Danny is coming up next. The Dave Allen Show on 580 Live, brought to you in part by your Charleston Dirty Birds. 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
6: Minutes away from 10. 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They specialize in custom blinds, shades, shutters, upholstery, and beautifully crafted sewn goods. Homes to hospitals, classrooms, and commercial spaces, they can do it all. Located at 516 D Street in South Charleston. Voting against MAGA, says a texter, in West Virginia is akin to peeing in the wind. Coming up later today, Metro News Midday, 13 News, and Tonight Live anchor Amanda Barrett and me, powered by Selango Law. Jeff Jenkins has the news. Dave Wilson will stop by. Look who's here. It's our old friend Mitch Carmichael. He's going to be on the show today. We're keeping a close eye on the Supreme Court for a possible ruling in the Becky Pepper Jackson case. If there is a ruling, we'll be joined by Attorney General J.B. McCuskey.
11: What's that?
6: That's the young athlete from the northern part of the state, the transgender issue, mm-hmm. Bridgeport High School. That was Danny, by the way. There is a fixture, an old-style department store in Logan County in the town of Mann, that's closing, Danny, after over 100 years in business. We're going to talk to the owners about that place. Your calls and texts will be welcome to Metro News Midday, powered by Selango Law. With 13 News and Tonight Live anchor Amanda Barrett and me at noon today. On this show tomorrow, another big jobs and economic announcement came out late last week for Putnam County. We'll talk to Terrell Ellis of Advantage Valley about that and more on the Regatta 2. He's here now. Welcome to the show. Former mayor, sheriff, restaurateur, legislator, author, actor, radio host, gravedigger, and more. It's Danny Jones.
11: Thank you.
6: How you doing, man?
11: And thank you for not smoking.
6: Yes, thank you for not smoking. All right, so this big event and these big events.
11: All right,
6: let me. The Regatta and the America 250. Take it.
11: All right, I learned this from Larry Gross, okay, who I think knows what he's doing.
6: Oh, yeah.
11: These two events will complement each other. They're it's good they're having both of them. I think the mayor has demonstrated, whatever you think about her, she's demonstrated her prowess at putting together an event.
6: Mm-hmm.
11: You know, her event seemed to go pretty well.
6: Yeah, agree.
11: And with this event down here, I think it'd just be better for the city to have two events.
6: I agree. My only question and concern, and please do not take this as a shot at any of the city officials or city workers or anything like that. I just worry about the amount of people that are going to be here in the heat, whether we are fully prepared for it. And again, that's not something that the mayor can necessarily, or the governor for that matter, can actually prepare for. I just hope that we got enough bodies to go around, if that makes any sense, because this is going to be a really, really, it's a strain anyway with Regatta, but I'm hoping it works out. Okay, go ahead.
11: You weren't here in 1983 when we had Miami Sound Machine.
6: No, I don't think it was 83. Not Miami Sound Machine, because they didn't come out until 86.
11: Well, whenever they were here.
6: What was that like? I was not here.
11: 100,000.
6: 100,000.
11: Easy. I mean, it's just, you couldn't. couldn't move. It was just ridiculous.
6: Okay. What were you doing at that time? Were you sheriff at that time?
11: I would have been sheriff, yeah.
6: Okay. So did the city...
11: Mike was mayor.
6: Mike Rourke was mayor. Mm-hmm. So did the city have to call in? I mean, I'm sure they did. But, they didn't have to have backup from the sheriff's department?
11: No. Okay. Everything was fine.
6: Okay.
11: Everything went well.
6: Okay.
11: Right. I think they may have had about 100 fights, but...
6: Well, look, you get a bunch of people in a spot, it's going to happen. You know, that's going to happen.
11: You know,
6: When it's hot.
11: I can't believe we're getting ready to do our 250th anniversary. Because I remember the 200th, like it was yesterday.
6: As do I. I was a kid, but I remember it.
11: I was in Washington, D.C. And if you ever watch Godfather 2, you can see the hotel. Hotel Washington, where he was staying, and they show a glimpse. That's where I was.
6: Now, why were you there? You told us this last week, but why were you there? Okay, that's enough.
11: I had company with me, and
6: and you went to Washington.
11: And there was a block and a half down. The Willard was closed. The Willard took up a whole half a block and was nothing but dirt and dust. It hadn't been remodeled yet. But right past that was Basin's Sidewalk Cafe, which later burned. And myself and my
6: friend,
11: girlfriend, we stayed there from 1 o'clock in the afternoon to 1 o'clock in the morning. And I'm glad we didn't have too far to walk.
6: That's always a good thing. Danny Jones is here for Dave Allen Show on 580 Live, brought to you in part by Morgan & Morgan, America's largest injury law firm. If you were going to choose, because part of this thing with the America 250 and the Ferris wheel and everything at the Capitol is that there's one named after every president. Now, the view is going to be the same whether you're on Polk, Obama, or Washington. I completely understand that. But if you were going to choose one based on the historical relevance to ride on, which would it be? What president?
11: Oh, Nixon.
6: You're a Nixon guy.
11: I am.
6: Yeah.
11: I sure am.
6: Speaking of Nixon, have you heard any of the comments from J.D. Vance recently about Nixon?
11: Yeah.
6: Because forever, Ronald Reagan was the be-all, end-all of the Republican Party. They talk about Reagan Republicans and so on and so forth. And this was the person everybody was supposed to look up to, was Reagan. Vance is coming out now, and look, there's nothing wrong with it, because a lot of people have said, other than Watergate and Vietnam, and those are two big others, that Nixon had some good policies.
11: If it hadn't been for that June 23rd tape, he would have survived.
6: Yeah.
11: And Vietnam, he inherited that war, he ended it.
6: Yeah.
11: So I don't know what the problem is with that.
6: Yeah. Some would say maybe he should have ended it earlier.
11: Well, if it hadn't been for Watergate, South Vietnam would be free today. Because the Democrats took over Congress and they cut the money off.
6: Going back to the concert, Tex says, the largest concert in the history of the Stern World Regatta took place in 1986. Estimated 200,000 people on the boulevard to see the Beach Boys. Miami Sound Machine was 87, according to a texter.
11: Okay.
6: We'll go on. Either way, big crowds, and there's going to be some big crowds at Regatta and this event.
11: Alabama, they've changed personnel, right?
6: Yeah, the original four were Mark Herndon, Randy Owen, Jeff Cook, and Teddy Gentry.
11: Jeff Cook's not there.
6: Jeff Cook is passed. Mark Herndon is no longer there. So the only two, as best I, and I'd have to defer to Rob Reel on this, but I think that the only two remaining members are Randy Owen and Teddy Gentry.
11: I threw Jeff Cook out.
6: Is it Teddy Gentry? Is that right? Gentry's the last name, I'm pretty sure.
11: I threw Jeff Cook out of my Nitro restaurant.
6: Really? Well, okay. I want to hear this story.
11: No, I'm not going
6: to. Oh, come on. You can't throw that out there, man.
11: Well, I mean, you know, I served booze.
6: And he partook.
11: He got obnoxious. He said he was going to take my, I had a female manager who he had his eye on. And he said, well, I'm taking her with me. I said, no, you're not. I said, but you're going to go.
6: So you threw out Jeff Cook of Alabama.
11: Told him to get the hell out.
6: That didn't make your book, did it? That didn't make the book.
11: No, I didn't.
6: Here's what I think you should do, Danny, in a future book. I think you should do an entire book based on just the celebrities either in the political world or others that you have been around, that you've had come in contact with, good or bad. Because, I mean, on this, you name drop them all the time. You talk about running into Donna Brazile at the... at the airport. And yeah. You talk about all these different people.
11: Don't be afraid to introduce yourself to people. Mm-hmm. In other words, I walk up and I asked her. I learned this from Governor Moore. Do you mind if I take time to say hello? Mm-hmm. What are they going to do? Say no?
6: Yeah, I mean, as long as you're in a respectful way and... not while they're eating dinner or if they're with their family and obviously a family moment, but there'll come a time when eventually somebody won't ask those people.
11: She was so sweet. She said, "You're the mayor?"
6: Yeah.
11: And I said, you know, she's real Southern.
6: Yes.
11: And
6: she's
11: I said,
6: from Louisiana.
11: Right? I said, "Yes, ma'am. We in the military?" And I said, "Yeah, and I was in Vietnam. Well, I want to thank you so much for your service." She was just... so nice.
6: And she, and you and I have talked about this before, she is so entertaining when she is on, she's on This Week.
11: I watch it just to watch her.
6: And whether you agree with her or not, she's incredibly
11: entertaining. That doesn't matter.
6: And she's especially good on Bill Maher because she's got a little bit of a mouth on her.
11: Yeah.
6: And she can get on HBO and she can say whatever's on her mind.
11: I like to watch her and I like to watch Chris Christie.
6: Okay. Neither one of them were on yesterday. I watched the show and neither one of them were on yesterday.
11: I watch the show every Sunday.
6: All right. Here's a question for you before we go to break. Nicest celebrity, or it could be somebody from entertainment or politics that you are ever around, and the worst other than Jeff Cook.
11: Can I think about it?
6: Yeah. I'll come back during the break and answer. No. How's that? All right. Real quickly, I want to tell you, we are teaming up with Trojan Landing Marina Power Sports to present Ride and Riches, your chance to win a Segway UT6M side-by-side at $1,000 in cash. 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Danny Jones is here. He's thinking during the break. We're coming back after this on The Voice of Charleston, WCHS.
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0: Welcome back to the show. It's 8 away from 10. 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Tony the Taylor text 304-935-5008. Danny Jones is here. I gave you a task. I said, right. I want you to the nicest, well-known person you ever met and the worst.
1: Okay, I'm going to divide it up between the two nicest because one was a politician.
0: Okay.
1: And that was Barack Obama.
0: Okay.
1: And the second, as far as entertainers, was Wayne Newton.
0: Nice guy?
1: Oh, couldn't beat him.
0: Yeah.
1: Makes you feel like you're the only. And the Neville brothers. They were. And Booker T and the MGs. Mm-hmm. And Booker T had his guitar player, both his lead guitar player, Steve Cropper, mm-hmm. probably one of the best guitar players in the world.
0: Yep, agreed.
1: He's in his 80s now. And Donald Duck.
0: Donald Duck Dunn.
1: He died.
0: Not long ago, I think.
1: Yeah, but yeah.
0: And this was the band, by the way, that was prominently featured in the movie The Blues Brothers.
1: Right. Yeah. And Stephen Cropper, I was talking to Booker Jones, and Steve Cropper came up and put his elbow on my shoulder. Mm-hmm. I mean, it's just nice as it could be.
0: All right. There's your nicest.
1: Okay. Now, as far as people that were unfriendly, and the reason this ticks me off is because I helped pay to bring the guy here mm-hmm. with George Benson.
0: Really?
1: Mm-hmm.
0: He just passed not long ago, I think.
1: Did he?
0: Well, I'm pretty sure, yeah.
1: And the OJs weren't at all friendly.
0: Okay.
1: Gladys Knight wouldn't meet us.
0: Mm-hmm.
1: Trying to think.
0: But let me just add this in there, though, and you got to understand this, because everybody, if you go on social media or whatever, people, there's these lists that pop up. Who is the nicest rock star, athlete, whatever. We only see these people one time. And you don't know what, I mean, just like us. I mean, somebody could run into you, and you're not in a particular mood to talk, and they may say, man, that guy's an ass. You know,
1: I have a girlfriend.
0: But then, you know.
1: A married girlfriend lives in South Carolina, and she was.
0: You probably should change that, Danny, to say a friend of mine, not a married girlfriend.
1: Well.
0: Never mind. Go ahead.
1: She's a really good friend.
0: Okay. All right.
1: And she said she was riding up in first class, and Bill O'Reilly was up there, and he was completely nasty. And he was abusive to the stewardesses and everybody.
0: Really?
1: Yeah. Said there wasn't anything nice about him.
0: Mm.
1: So some people need to get attention that way, I guess.
0: Well, and I can tell you, as somebody, you know, I always throw out Landau because Landau and I have been friends literally since we were kids. People will come up to him frequently, and I know I'm not putting Landau on the same stage as, you know, some of these other folks you're talking about, but people will come up to Landau in Kroger and say, hey, sing me a song. And then they get their phone out and they want to record it. Well, the problem with that is number one, my cousin used to own a garage. People wouldn't come up to him and go, hey, change my oil. Okay.
1: Mm-hmm.
0: And the fact that everybody records everything and you get somebody singing a little off key impromptu, then what happens is it gets put up on YouTube and
1: I can't believe anybody would even do that.
0: Are you kidding?
1: I can't even.
0: I'll take Landau out of it. I'll say, here's a Grammy Award winner. And listen how they sound without auto tune. Listen to how they, because you just literally come up and put a camera in their face and said, sing. You know, that's the only thing I would say about that. And
1: when I go to public places,
0: mm-hmm.
1: especially Piggly Wiggly,
0: mm-hmm.
1: or go to any of the restaurants around here,
0: mm-hmm.
1: I'm still called mayor, still treated not like I was then, but I'm still treated very kindly, and I love it. I always did like it.
0: I'm going to say something. It's a bold statement, and this is not me sucking up to you because you don't have a restaurant to give me free food anymore.
1: Mm-hmm.
0: But I will say you're probably one of the one or two, maybe three most famous Charlestonians ever. You're on the Mount Rushmore and probably in the number one or two position.
1: Well known because of staying here all this time, working all those different jobs. Mm-hmm. I mean, when I go to the Y in the morning, there's two people up there. I used to pump gas in their car. I used to pump gas in Judge Copenhaver's car.
0: Mm-hmm.
1: And so I worked so many different variety of jobs that I waited on somebody. I used to deliver a bottle of water to people in the daytime. Mm-hmm. And then I'd work a door at number 8 at night, and they'd come down there and see me down there. Mm-hmm. See, so that's how you get to know people, and that's also how you get elected.
0: Yeah. Bob Brunner once told me that if you say that you're a legend, that just means you've been around a long time. Brunner told me that once.
1: Yeah. Yeah, Brunner is he stayed here.
0: We had him on the show on the midday show a couple of weeks ago talking about the West Virginia Music Hall of Fame. He's real big into that, and they had their garden mm-hmm. party at the South Charleston Farmers Market a couple of weeks ago, and Brunner came on and talked about it. And let me tell you, and I know he's a regular listener of the show, I could bring Brunner in here and sit and talk for the show after commercials is 52 minutes. I could sit here and talk for 53 minutes about 1 year in politics when you talk to you and Brunner. I need to get you and Brunner here together.
1: He booked me on in front of the Rotary Club, mm-hmm. and I got up there, and I said, you know, I come to these events, and I never know what I'm going to say.
0: Yeah.
1: And I didn't, but I talked for however long I was supposed to talk. Mm-hmm.
0: Text says, Elvis frequently expressed deep gratitude for his audience, famously saying, without him, I'd be lost when speaking about his fans. He recognized that his success was built on the support of people, and he consistently strived to show them respect and appreciation. You got to do that in politics.
1: He would tell his roadies and his band and everybody that we have to remember a lot of these people are seeing us for the first mm-hmm, time.
0: Mm-hmm. And maybe the only time.
1: Yeah.
0: And it's their highlight of their life.
1: Yeah.
0: I mean, it really is.
1: When I bought the number 8, the first big night I ever had was June of 75. Mm-hmm. That's when Elvis was here.
0: Final text is, Dave, always great to hear Mayor Danny on your show. Danny is a man that has a lot of historical knowledge.
1: Thank you. That's very kind.
0: All right. Danny Jones, you're heading out to Cali, aren't you?
1: Yeah.
0: But you'll still be with us next couple of weeks, right?
1: Yeah.
0: And you got your car in a car show.
1: This Saturday.
0: And where's that car show going to be?
1: Right there in Seal Beach.
0: All right. Well, good luck to you.
1: Thank you.
0: All right. We'll talk to Danny again coming up next week. Tomorrow on the show, we'll continue our regatta coverage. Plus, Cheryl Ellis of Advantage Valley will stop by as well. Back later today on Metro News Midday. Till then, have fun and love somebody.

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1: From ABC News, I'm Sherry Preston. The Supreme Court today has rejected a push by President Trump to throw out a jury's finding that he sexually abused the writer E. Jean Carroll at a New York City department store in the mid-90s and later defamed her. The ruling means that President Trump stands and he will have to repay her the $5 million. The Supreme Court's getting ready to wrap up its session for the summer. Several major decisions expected to be handed down either today or tomorrow, among them President Trump's attempt to get rid of birthright citizenship. Former NFL running back Chris Johnson diagnosed with ALS. He is no longer able to even hold a cup or speak, even though he can communicate through a speech-generating device triggered by his eye movements. He talked to ABC's Michael Strahan as part of an exclusive interview.
2: I know you, Chris, from just the incredible athlete that you are. How do you process it?
3: Honestly, I don't know if you ever fully process it. At first, you're in shock. Then you realize you have two choices. You can give up or you can fight. I chose to fight.
1: Hundreds of aftershocks making rescue efforts even more difficult for those in Venezuela. ABC's James Longman was in Caracas when a strong one could be felt.
4: When the aftershock hit, everyone just went running down this street to get away. We're being moved away from here because obviously we're still surrounded by tall buildings. Now, over this weekend, 33 people were miraculously found inside the rubble. That is spreading a sense of hope in Venezuela that other people could be found. But right now, there are still 47,000 names on missing lists.
1: It was a deadly weekend for firefighters in the West.
5: Three firefighters were killed, two others hurt, battling a fire at the Utah-Colorado border. Officials say they were trapped by the fire with no escape. First responders honoring them with the procession in Grand Junction, Colorado.
1: That's ABC's Melissa Adan. The Dow is up 327 points this hour. 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
8: Good morning. It's 10:03 and 80 degrees in the capital city. I'm Jack Carlson in the 580 WCHS radio newsroom. It's going to be sunny and very warm today with a high of 89. More coming up in your Metro News AccuWeather forecast. Charleston police are investigating a late-night shooting that hospitalized a person. Metro 911 says the shooting happened in the 2000 block of Hutchinson Street. Police have not arrested a suspect yet. Officials have also not released the victim's condition. A suspect is in custody in connection to an overnight stabbing in the Edgewood community. Charleston police say one person was injured in the incident. The stabbing happened in the 1600 block of Pansy Drive. A Sissonville man is in custody for leading police on a moped chase. 49-year-old Travis Asbury is charged with fleeing police while driving under the influence. The Kanawha County Sheriff's Office says Asbury's red moped refused to stop at an intersection and led to the chase. The pursuit continued onto the interstate. Deputies brought Asbury into custody after he got off the interstate. The countdown is underway for this year's Charleston Sternwheel Regatta. The four-day event full of live music begins Thursday at Haddad Riverfront Park. Charleston Mayor Amy Schuler Goodwin says the city is making final preparations.
9: We have been stretching for a really long time preparing for this event. It is the largest four-day festival, not only in the state of West Virginia, but this tri-state area. And so what we really, really try to do is attention to detail.
8: Regatta also includes sternwheel boats, food vendors, and car shows in downtown Charleston. Melissa Etheridge and Winona Judd take the stage on Thursday's opening night. The new Kanawha County Ambulance Authority chief is ready to get to work. Lance Wheeler begins as executive director on Wednesday. Wheeler says he won't take the new role lightly. Wheeler says the authority has a budget deficit right now around $2 million. Your news time is 10:05, and this is 580 WCHS.
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8: Your Metro News AccuWeather forecast, partly sunny and sticky today, up to a high of 89 degrees. It's 80 degrees right now in the capital city. I'm Jack Carlson, 580 WCHS.

0: We're watching the U.S. Supreme Court once again to start this week. It's going to be hot. We got the 4th of July coming. It's Metro News Talk Line. We are underway.
1: Do not attempt to change the station. 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
0: 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Coming up later this morning, Scott McFarland stops by Midas Touch and reporting with Scott McFarland. He'll have an update from DC. Fox News Radio's Jared Halperin, the latest on the Iranian negotiations. Also keeping an eye on the U.S. Supreme Court. They just handed down one opinion involving mail-in ballots in Mississippi. We, of course, are waiting for the opinion on the BPJ case. So we'll keep an eye on that as the morning goes. And we will get your thoughts as the morning unfolds as well. 304-TALK-304, that is the text line, 800-765-8255. That is the phone number. Gang's all here except for one. TJ is taking a week of rest and relaxation at an undisclosed bunker somewhere. He'll be back a week from today. Otherwise, Jake on the video stream and Sophia is handling the audio side of things. More, I don't know, trouble, issues, controversy. It's always something in the latest episode of As the Greenbrier Turns. Metro News statewide correspondent Brad McElhenney continues to cover that story for us. He's also keeping an eye on the U.S. Supreme Court as well. Brad, good morning.
5: Oh, hello and good morning. Yes, so in the last couple of weeks, I have learned from reporters who cover the Supreme Court on a regular basis to watch the box count. That apparently is the number of boxes that contain the hard copies of the opinions. And those on site receive their own copies. Today is a two-box day, which apparently is fairly minimal. Two or three cases we're going to have released today.
0: So
5: probably not ours.
0: No, we would not. We could not get so lucky to get that case wrapped up. So are there eight cases that are still hanging out there as of starting the day today? So maybe half today, maybe half tomorrow, perhaps? I mean, they got to be wrapping up, right?
5: I mean, tomorrow is the last day of the month. Theoretically, we would get them in by tomorrow, and the Supreme Court would go wherever they go. Martha's Vineyard.
0: I'll tell you this. I read a lot about birthright citizenship over the weekend. Did not read up on Mississippi mail-in balloting, so I'll have to read up on that later today, I guess.
5: While you're waiting in line for the world's tallest portable Ferris wheel, you can read up on it.
0: Yes. Yeah, well, we'll get to that. All right, Brad, in the latest edition of As the Greenbrier Turns, as I've deemed it, this does not actually involve the ownership and Omni, but does involve a very critical piece of the Greenbrier's business plan, and that's the casino license. Brad, what's going on?
5: Yeah, first, another opinion released by the court, again, not ours. The Greenbrier matter, though, is another thing, another issue that ideally would be resolved by the end of the month. By tomorrow, this is unrelated to the other issues that we've been talking about, unrelated to the Greenbrier's fight with the Omni hotel chain, although it all could get sloshed together. In this case, it's what should be a fairly routine renewal of the Greenbrier's casino license. That license is important. There's only, what, five casinos, a handful in West Virginia. The casino is both a moneymaker for the Greenbrier and for the state tax base. It is one of the things that you might do if you were at a convention or a family trip to the Greenbrier. So an important part of the allure of the historic resort. The West Virginia's other casinos, the ones at the racetracks, without any drama, were renewed on Friday by the State Lottery Commission. It really should be, there are things that you have to prove, hoops that you got to go through, matters of oversight, but with the others, no problem. And with the Greenbrier in the past, no problem. But the holdup here is that each of the casinos is responsible for providing financial information that then goes to an outside auditor to review. So they get an audit. And then finally, the Lottery Commission takes a look at those audit results. Well, the audit materials are due to the Lottery Commission and its staff by middle of March. It's been a couple of months. The Greenbrier, as of Friday, which was the day the Lottery Commission was signing off on these renewals, had not submitted its stuff. Steve Ruby, who is often a lawyer representing the Justice family, as well as the Greenbrier, said that there has been some financial personnel turnover at the Greenbrier that resulted in delays. He asked for either an extension or the ability to get that material ready by today. So right up against the wall, as if you'd gotten an extension on your homework. And the Greenbrier, as of Friday, got a non-renewal by the Lottery Commission, still has hope of getting the material ready today and the potential maybe tomorrow of an emergency meeting of the State Lottery Commission to make sure the Greenbrier doesn't go dark with the casino.
0: Brad, this in a silo, maybe not the biggest thing in the world. You have turnover. You're up against the clock. I get that. It's the death by a thousand paper cuts with the Greenbrier. It is just another in a laundry list of issues, problems. Just the things keep piling up where the Greenbrier can't meet a deadline. There's something with the Justice family businesses where they miss a payment. It's this cumulative effect over time that makes you go, here we go again. And this is another one of those types of stories.
5: I have trouble understanding why you would, by a couple of months, tempt fate on missing a deadline on something that is so crucial, so core to your business. Not that you couldn't have missed the March 20th deadline or whatever, but if you did miss that, why then get all the way up to the renewal date? Another thing that doesn't really make sense to me is the loss of personal

0: areas of personnel, I don't exactly know, but there are significant financial matters at hand with the Greenbrier that they seem to be moving through. And I don't know why you wouldn't have the personnel to do it. Very confusing to me.
1: Right.
0: Finally, I told you that this is not related to the stuff with Omni, but I think it's going to be. I mean, the Omni argument is that they have now more than $300 million in Greenbrier loans, and therefore the hotel and its associated properties represent their collateral. They have made an argument all along in federal court that the collateral is at risk. And I think this is going to be another new headline in their legal filings to try to make that case. Look, the Greenbrier can't even make the deadline on keeping its crucial lottery license.
1: Mentioning statewide correspondent Brad McElhinney. Brad, did the Lottery Commission, has it reached out to the Greenbrier officials, or is this a, you know, get your homework turned in on time type of situation?
0: All of that. In the meeting on Friday, they described 6 to 8 times going back and forth with the Greenbrier since that March 20th early due date. And then again, Steve Ruby, who is the Charleston lawyer who often represents the justices and the Greenbrier, appeared before the Lottery Commission itself live and in person. He did say something about this was new to him. In fairness, he's had a lot on his plate. And so this potentially could have been so fresh, potentially could have caught him a little bit by surprise. But there has been back and forth. And in the end, David Bradley, who is the acting director for West Virginia Lottery, said, look, we've got a state law that calls for this, and we wouldn't be having this discussion, he said, if the Greenbrier had just gotten its materials in on time.
1: You can read Brad's story over at the website, WVMetroNews.com, this morning. And I think we just got another case. Yeah, just got another one. Not the one we're looking for, Brad, from the U.S. Supreme Court today.
0: Talk line emergency over. All good.
1: Actually, that, Brad, maybe talk line emergency begins, you know? But we got 2 hours to fill here, my man.
0: You got to have guest after guest asking why. Please tell me the method of the Supreme Court madness.
1: You know, the two cases that I prepped for, obviously the one that we have here in West Virginia, and I thought, you know, birthright citizenship, that may come down Monday, so I spent some time I didn't read the 14th Amendment, Brad, but rereading the particulars of that case. And neither one of those happening today. So there goes that. We'll try again tomorrow.
0: A lot to look forward to tomorrow.
1: All right. Metro News statewide correspondent Brad McElhinney. Read a story over at the website, WVMetroNews.com. Brad, always appreciate your insights. Thank you very much, buddy.
0: Hey, thanks.
1: A lot of talk last week about public school funding. We heard the comments of Paul Hardesty. Amy Nicole Grady joined us, the senator from Mason County and the current chair of the Senate Education Committee. I wrote about it over at WVMetroNews.com. We'll talk about it in a moment.
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2: This is a Bloomberg Money Minute. Some positivity on Wall Street as the U.S. and Iran look to fresh talks after halting new attacks. Comcast surging. Company plans to separate media from cable TV and internet, spinning off NBC Universal and Sky into a new publicly traded company. The Zepbound craze turning into the gift that keeps giving for some religious groups. The blockbuster success of weight loss drugs fueling a whole wave of giving that's boosting Christian ministries. Eli Lilly's largest shareholder, the independent Lilly Endowment, gave nearly $1.3 billion to religious causes last year. And have you heard of Shilajit, also known as Maha's Himalayan testosterone, a smelly, sticky compound, the tar-like black mineral in ancient medicine believed to be good for your liver, testosterone, even dementia. But buyer beware, Bloomberg says some cheap Shilajit pills and liquids are often cut with byproducts that you might not want to have in your body, things like tar, asphalt, coal, and even fertilizer. Denise Pellegrini, Bloomberg Radio.
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9: Sorting through this all in real time, some opinions handed down from the U.S. Supreme Court today. One, the Supreme Court allowing states to count mail-in ballots that arrive late as long as they are postmarked by Election Day. That's the summary from Wall Street Journal, which that's the law here in West Virginia anyway. Some other opinions coming down. Yeah, that was upholding Mississippi's... That was a Mississippi case or a case out of Mississippi. Supreme Court rules Trump cannot proceed with the firing of Federal Reserve Board Governor Lisa Cook. Scott McFarland tweeting that out. He will join us coming up about 8 minutes from now. We'll talk to him about a number of things coming out of D.C., including the SAVE Act. Some strong words from Senator Tillis about the SAVE Act over the weekend. So it does not look like we will get anything on BPJ today. We'll try again tomorrow. We've been on court watch now for, what, going on a month? I guess it's been really all of June. Or at least 3 weeks of June. We've been waiting for that case to come down. Didn't get anything on birthright citizenship today either. Keep looking up. If you're watching on the video stream, keep looking up at the news feeds to my immediate left. But did not get anything on birthright citizenship today either. And again, without having read these cases, for those who like to criticize the court as just rubber stamping the Donald Trump administration, there were a couple losses in there today. Couple of losses ruling against the administration. We'll get into that much more deeply a little bit later on. 304 Talk 304 is the text line, 800-765-8255. That is the phone number. Over at WVMetroNews.com this morning, wrote a commentary just based off our discussion last week involving public education and Paul Hardesty, the president of the state school board. I said, look, if the definition of insanity is doing the same thing over and over again, he must be on the precipice of losing his mind, because Paul Hardesty has been at the forefront for going on a couple of years now, urging lawmakers to address how we fund public schools, because we have the school aid formula, we have a mountain of regulations that govern the public school system, and we continue to talk about it needs to be fixed, it needs to be fixed. But go back to the last 60-day legislative session, there was little discussion about actually changing the school aid formula. There was little discussion about removing regulations. And really, by the time the session ended, nothing got done. Senator Amy Nicole Grady, who was on the show with us last week, the chair of the Senate Education Committee, she has been shouting from the Capitol Rotunda for a couple of years that something needs to be done to address this. She's a public school teacher. She sees this on a daily basis. There was the RAND Corporation's report. The state spent over $100,000 to come up with an analysis of what needs to be done to address the public school system. Haven't implemented any of those recommendations. Montague County Delegate and Chair of the House Education Committee, Joe Statler, over on the other side, is trying to wrangle lawmakers together to address any number of things, including the school aid formula and this gap in special education funding. Now, I say all that and bring it up. You know all of this already. You've heard us talk about it. You heard Senator Grady talk about it last week. We played the sound from Paul Hardesty during the meeting. We've had him on the show multiple times. We continue to talk about this, but there seems to be a lack of what I call political fortitude to actually address the issue. The legislature can talk about it till it's blue in the face, but there doesn't seem to be anyone outside of Senator Grady and Delegate Statler trying to really pull this thing toward the finish line. And the executive branch has demonstrated through its actions that it does not have the political capital or doesn't want to spend the political capital on addressing the public school system. Where did Governor Morrisey spend his political capital last year? It was to accelerate the implementation of the income tax reduction and elimination, which I'm all for. Don't get me wrong. West Virginia has a plan in place, triggers in place when the economy grows to continue to reduce and eventually eliminate the personal income tax. Great. But the governor chose to spend his political capital on accelerating that process through more income tax reductions and making certain there were no more changes to the Hope Scholarship. That's where he spent his political capital. Most of West Virginia students go to public schools, and we continue to see school closures. Some of that is needed. Some of that's been needed for more than a decade. Some of those have been propped up too long, and now we are seeing those issues come to fruition. That's hard. That's hard to take if it's your school. But also, we continue to see the cost of educating students, particularly special education students, grow. The number of special education students continue to grow. That now makes up 21% of the student population. And here we are having the same discussion over and over again. And as I said back on our discussion with the Capitol reporters, with Brad and Steven and Amelia, 5 years ago, if you had told me that somebody was out to destroy the public education system, I totally would have balked at that. And I still balk at that to some degree. But are there those who want to see it struggle and want to prop up alternative education, charter schools, private schools, homeschooling as the better choice? Yeah, I do believe there are. I believe there are outside interest groups who have funded legislative campaigns who believe that and would want to see that. Our state legislature, House of Delegates members, members of the Senate, the governor have a constitutional duty, and I paraphrase the law, but to provide a free and efficient public education. They have a constitutional duty to do that. And are we doing that? Is the state doing that when these school systems, 55 school systems, are facing the financial struggles that they are facing? Now, there's some local responsibility there as well. We've talked about that a number of times. TJ talks about that a lot. There is a lot of local responsibility there, and that needs to be addressed as well. But is the state legislature living up to its constitutional duties if we continue to talk about the same problems over and over and over without actually addressing them? I don't think you are. I don't think you can say you're addressing your constitutional duties if we're having the same conversations and nothing is getting accomplished. Scott McFarland's going to join us coming up other side of the news break. This is Talk Line on Metro News for 40 years, the voice of West Virginia. It is 10:30 and time to get a news update. Let's check in with the Metro News Radio Network, find out what's happening all across the great state of West Virginia.
10: West Virginia Metro News, I'm Jeff Jenkins. A license that allows a Greenbrier casino at the Greenbrier Resort to operate is in question, with a deadline looming this week. West Virginia Lottery Acting Director David Bradley says the lottery has been seeking required audited financial information for months.
11: I think we've had 8 or 9 communications with the Greenbrier requesting this information, trying to get this information to no avail. So I just want to make sure that, you know, it is required by the code.
10: Justice Family Attorney Steve Ruby says the Greenbrier's bookkeeping staff has had some personal issues and they'll get the information in by this week.
12: We recognize and agree that the ball is in our court here.
10: We'll read more on the situation. A story from Metro News statewide correspondent Brad McElhaney posted this morning at WVMetroNews.com. There are some hires that are going to be made in the next few months at WVU. Key hires: new WVU Provost Beverly Winland, who officially comes on board Wednesday, recently updated WVU's Faculty Senate on some of those searches.
13: The search for the next dean of the College of Law has relaunched, remaining under the guidance of Chambers College Dean Josh Hall. And I'm currently chairing the search for the university's next vice president for research.
10: A preliminary hearing is scheduled for August in a Pennsylvania court after police near McDonald, PA, charged a 93-year-old West Virginia man with vehicular homicide. The deadly collision took place with a motorcyclist last fall, but charges against William Johnson of Wellsburg just came a few days ago. You're listening to Metro News for 40 years, the voice of West Virginia.
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10: Upward Bound, a program that helps low-income students prepare for college, has had a home at WVU Tech for 60 years. That'll be marked in a ceremony this evening in Beckley. Upward Bound began at what was then West Virginia Tech in Montgomery in 1966. Metro News' own Tony Caridi will be honored tonight at a banquet in Greensboro, North Carolina, as the 2026 recipient of the Woody Durham Voice of College Sports Award. Tony's college classmate, Sean McDonough, will receive the National Sportscaster of the Year Award tonight. From the Metro News Anchor Desk, I'm Jeff Jenkins.

0: Just to add to Jeff's report there, in addition to Tony, West Virginia Metro News, well represented at the National Sports Media Association Awards. Travis Jones, the state broadcaster, a sportscaster of the year, and Greg Carey, the West Virginia sports writer of the year, will also be honored during tonight's ceremonies. Tony's going to join us from Greensboro coming up an hour from now. Your text, 304-TALK-304. That is the text line, 800-765-8255 is the phone number. Well, lots going on in Washington, including the U.S. Supreme Court issuing opinions today. We did not get the BPJ opinion. We didn't get campaign finance. We did not get the birthright citizenship opinion today. So maybe tomorrow. We'll continue Supreme Court Watch 2026 tomorrow. Scott McFarland's chief Washington correspondent for Midas Touch. You can watch him on Scott McFarland Reports on YouTube, and he joins us on Metro News Talk Line this morning. Scott, good morning.
1: Good morning. Let me tell you how excited I am about the Tony Caridi news. He and I came out of the same college radio program in New York, and he is a North Star for everybody that came after him through that college radio project in New York. And this is not the first Hall of Fame he'll be entering. He is a legend at Syracuse University.
0: Well, you know what it means when they start giving you these types of awards, Scott? You're getting old. That's what I've always heard.
1: In the college world, if the university's honoring you, it means you're getting old and they want your money. But you're definitely getting old.
0: All right, Scott. U.S. Supreme Court handing down opinions this morning. Mail-in ballots siding with Mississippi this morning. Can you give us the Cliff Notes version?
1: Yeah, two big rulings in particular, both of which went against President Trump's wishes. The Supreme Court, 5-4, ruled that Mississippi and about a dozen other like-situated states can accept ballots that arrive by mail after election day is over. So if the ballot arrives 2, 3, 4, 5 days after the election's concluded, they're still acceptable so long as they're postmarked properly and everything with the ballot shows integrity. Mississippi was challenging the administration, trying to keep this 5-day lag period in place, and the court ruled in Mississippi's favor. District of Columbia has this, about a dozen other states do too. Trump is, again, trying to push back on these looser election rules where you have mail-in voting or late arrivals, postmarks. He's been saying, only paper ballots, only election day itself. Supreme Court goes against him here. That's one ruling. The second one involves the Federal Reserve. Back to that old chestnut, aren't we? Trump is trying to fire one of the Federal Reserve Board governors, Lisa Cook, who was appointed by then-President Biden. Trump has had a bee in his bonnet over interest rates and how the Federal Reserve has been handling those. He was trying to fire Lisa Cook. The Supreme Court has pushed back on that, saying he was unlawfully trying to do so. This will have to go back to a lower court. Lisa Cook stays in place.
0: Scott McFarland joining us, chief Washington correspondent for Midas Touch. Asking your opinion here, does this ruling for the Supreme Court, from the Supreme Court with the mail-in ballots, does this make the Trump administration push harder for the SAVE Act, which he's pushing pretty hard for right at the moment?
1: Yes, and what's more, it'll have the surrogates of the SAVE Act, of which Congressman Riley Moore is one of the most vocal pushing for it too. They want to get that thing done. They want to get this SAVE Act passed, which would federalize some restrictions on voting, on voter rolls, on voter lists. Even if the Hail Mary was caught in the end zone on this, it's an incredible long shot the SAVE Act were to get passed. There's not enough time to implement it before the election. It's almost a fool's errand. I mean, they don't have the sufficient time and bandwidth in states across America to implement this law. And what's more, it brings us back to the old fight that they're having with West Virginia and other states across the country, trying to get the state's voter rolls brought to the Department of Justice and the Trump administration. West Virginia said no. Every other state has said no. They haven't gotten those voter rolls. A lot of this feels like a storm that's brewing, but I'm not sure the lightning and the thunder are going to cause any damage.
0: Well, I saw some comments from Senator Tillis over the weekend. He said, basically, and I'm paraphrasing a tad, Scott, why are we doing this? We don't have the votes for it, nor do we have the time to implement anything, but here we are having this conversation anyway.
1: Exactly. Senator Tillis, a good barometer on what Republicans who are disaffected with the SAVE Act are saying. The votes aren't there. in part because Republicans know this can't be implemented before November. And you can't get this thing done without Democratic votes, too. And that's not going to happen. It really is a dust storm that's being kicked up. And critics of the administration will say they're trying to kick up a dust storm so they can mechanize something after the election to overturn certain results in certain states. And that is a cynical view of what the administration is trying to do here. But nevertheless, it's one that's defining the week here in Washington.
0: Scott McFarland joining us from D.C. Have you been to the America State Fair yet?
1: Yeah, and here's the problem. The weather has been awful. It hasn't been much better here than it's been where you're sitting. I mean, it's been rainy the last few days. It's been muggy as all get out. The temperatures will exceed 100 degrees next week. It's just a mess. And it's been stormy. They've had to cancel certain sections of this event because the weather's been miserable. So maybe that's part of the reason the crowd size is miserable. Like, there are tens of people in some of these exhibits, and that is not what people were hoping for from the Freedom 250. I could add the local chestnut that the Jefferson County Future Farmers, those young folks who are here to support agriculture, they've been doing a great job at the state fair, but you got to have people look at the stuff to make it worth everybody's time and trouble, and the crowd size has been anemic.
0: You got to swing by the West Virginia booth. I saw it featured on one of the other cable news networks, Scott. You got to swing by the West Virginia booth, see what's going on over there.
1: Oh, done.
0: I've already been there.
1: They're doing a great job, but they're only going to live off the land here. Like, if they can't draw thousands or tens of thousands of people to the National Mall, these booths are going to be largely empty. And that's what we saw, but I would chalk at least some of it up to weather. It's been miserable. Who wants to go to the National Mall where there's no shelter? It's no air conditioning. There's no indoor plumbing, and spend a 98 degree muggy day walking around the mall.
0: Talking to Scott McFarland. Well, maybe they are disappointed there's algae in the reflecting pool, and that's just bummed them out, Scott. You know, keep people away. I can't believe I brought up the pool.
1: The pool is getting bluer. It's getting bluer.
0: That's great.
1: And the smell's going away, but you can just feel the politics emanating from the water. This whole thing became a mess. They probably won't have it open and ready and fixed for July 4th, but soon thereafter, they're optimistic some of this will be fixed. But, and I emphasize this, but they're going to drain it again and do more repairs after the July 4th holiday. So who knows what happens next?
0: You ever done a home repair project, Scott, where you start off and you're like, you know what? I can get this done in a weekend. And by the end of the weekend, now you've had to call the contractors in because you really shouldn't have been doing what you were doing in the first place. This is what it reminds me of.
1: Me too. And here's what helps. When your wife's telling you, I told you it was harder than you thought. I told you you weren't going to get this done. I told you you didn't have the right tools. That kind of heckling doesn't help anybody out.
0: We've all been there. I can get this done in a weekend. No problem. Sunday afternoon, you're just defeated. You're defeated, Scott. All right. Anything else happening in D.C.? It's kind of quiet here. We're going into the holiday. It's a little slow.
1: Well, the Senate peaced out until July 14th. They're done. Yeah. They're on the beach. Todd Blanche, the attorney general, would be up for confirmation on the 15th and 16th of July. You're going to hear a lot about the Epstein files, a lot about slush funds, a lot about political independence. That's going to define the next couple of weeks here in Washington. But otherwise, man, I'm looking forward to the Giants training camp in White Sulphur Springs. It's always a sight to see the NFL teams and how they're shaping up. And we got one here.
0: Got the Giants coming to town. That's not a bad get. That's not a bad get. At least it's not the Bengals.
1: They got a dynamic quarterback, dynamic running back, and yes, at least it's not the Bengals.
0: My Bengal fans, friends, not going to be happy with us, Scott. Not going to be happy today. Scott McFarland, you can watch him on YouTube. Scott McFarland Reports, Chief Washington Correspondent for Midas Touch. Scott, always appreciate the update. Thank you very much.
1: Please pass along my best and congrats to Tony.
0: Will do. 304 Talk. 304 is the text line. 800-765 Talk. The phone number. Tony going to join us coming up in the second hour. Again, nothing from the U.S. Supreme Court today on BPJ. Maybe tomorrow. We'll get some text in. 304 Talk. 304. 800-765 Talk. That's the phone number. This is Talk Line from the Encove Insurance Studios.
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0: I have apparently riled up the Bengals fans. 304 Talk, 304. Bengals fan for 7 decades. How dare ye speak ill of Cincinnati? Hashtag who day. And more power to you. If you've been I was a long-suffering Washington Redskins fan, so I feel your pain. I feel your pain. 304 Talk, 304. Texter says, if our legislature wanted to solve school funding problem, they would solve it and solve it quickly. I don't want to oversimplify this, okay? I don't want to oversimplify the school funding problem. We tend to do that, and we tend to talk very hyperbolically. In fact, writing a piece for later this week, possibly tomorrow, illustrating that point. But that's another story for another day. So I don't want to oversimplify this, but it is a priority. And when we say we want government to function like business, what we mean is we want it to run efficiently. The thing government cannot do, public schools cannot do this, no government agency can do this, is increase output and increase revenue by doing so. Because they don't, it just doesn't work that way. Government is inherently inefficient. So when it comes to the public schools, it's a matter of priority. It's a matter of budget priority. Is this line item going to get more than this line? Which line item is going to be the most important? And everybody's line item is the most important to that particular group. But look, there's a constitutional duty here. And we come back every single year, and education will never be adequately funded. It never has been. It never will be. But it's about more than funding. It's about making certain the system does not fall in on itself. And it feels like we are approaching that. You have the state board president saying as much. You have members of the legislature who are out there on the front line saying we need to address this. Here are the list of problems that we continue to ignore. 304 Talk, 304. Dave, this is a long one. Settle in here. West Virginia public education is about a $4.2 billion annual system all in, with just under $2 billion in state, $1.44 billion local, $794 million federal. Hope is currently budgeted for about $121 million, which is roughly 2.8% of West Virginia's total public K-12 education funding when federal and local dollars are included. The Hope Scholarship accounts for less than 3% of total public education funding in West Virginia. Even using the current full award student count, Hope students are only about 6% of school enrollment, a small single-digit share of the education landscape. The Hope Scholarship is less than 3% of total public education funding in West Virginia, and it serves a small share of students and those families. It is working. So instead of trying to tear down something that is helping kids, let's put our energy into fixing what is not working for the overwhelming majority of students still in the traditional system. I agree with you, Texter. I agree with you. I do believe Hope Scholarship, educational choice, and public education can coexist. My point during the rant about 20 minutes ago was that the executive branch in particular used his political capital for one of those and is not using it for the other. It's about balance. Everything's about balance. Everything's about moderation, right? Right now, the scale is not balanced, in my opinion. And this is what Paul Hardesty brought up a year ago. Remember when he slapped down the giant blue book of regulations of the state code that governs the public school system and the lack of state code that governs homeschool, private school, etc.? I'm not asking. I don't want to see the state pile more regulations over here. I want to see them take them away over here with the public school system and allow our teachers to do what they do best, teach. More of those school dollars getting to the classrooms, addressing the special education needs. We're here having the same discussion in the middle, late June, early July that we had last year, that was had before TJ and I had this show the year before that. We cannot go into another legislative session and ignore the issue in the room. And I think Amy Grady's trying, Amy Nicole Grady, Senate Education Committee Chair, and Joe Statler is certainly trying, the House Education Committee Chairman as well. But you can only talk about a problem so long before you have to come up with a solution. 304 Talk, 304. What legislator will propose consolidating school boards, excluding disruptive special needs kids from the classroom, and demand school performance accountability? The quality of public education is the primary reason for growth or alternative education. There's some truth to that as well. And there's truth to what Amy Nicole Grady said on the show last week, that a lot of times the difficult decisions don't get made because of self-preservation, because you have to go back. You may have to go back to your district in the House or in the Senate, and your district may be losing money because of a change in the formula. Or If we're talking about consolidating counties, for instance, that may not be popular in your district. That's tough. Those are tough decisions that lawmakers have to take into consideration, and it's tough when you got to run for re-election every 2 years. 304-TALK, 304, that's the text line, 800-765-8255, the phone number. Jackpots are growing in West Virginia. Jackpots are on the rise every week. Powerball hits Mondays, Wednesdays, and Saturdays. 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Back in a moment. Tell you what's coming up. Hour number two. 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
0: 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Phone number is 800-765-8255. Coming up second hour, Jared Halpern will stop by Fox News Radio. We'll get the latest from the Trump administration. What's going on with Iran? Iran struck an oil tanker over the weekend. U.S. fired back. There's supposed to be peace talks. None of this seems to be going well. We'll talk to Fox News Radio's Jared Halpern coming up second hour. Also, Tony Caridi is going to stop by. Tony being honored with the Woody Durham Award from the National Sports Media Association. Also, Travis Jones and Greg Carey from Metro News being recognized as the West Virginia Sportscaster and Sports Writer of the Year, respectively. So Tony will check in from Greensboro. Also, I asked him, full disclosure, I asked him, Dave Allen will join us in just a couple of minutes. We'll chop some things up with Mr. Allen down in the Charleston studios. Couple of texts here, 304-TALK, 304. Hey, Dave, Supergirl, impervious to bullets, yet taken down by a gun. G-U-N-N, says the texter. Not a James Gunn fan. Not a James Gunn fan of the movies he's made. I had no ambition to see that movie anyway. James Gunn, not a reason to go see it. When was the last good movie? This is going to sound cliche. It was probably Top Gun Maverick in the movie theater. The last, good movie theater movie that I've seen. Not a big movie guy anyway. I'd rather stay at home, watch it on Netflix. Much easier. And the popcorn's cheaper. Coming up, Dave Allen will join us from the Cove Insurance Studios down in Charleston. We'll chop it up with Dave about a couple of subjects. Jared Halpern, Tony Caridi from North Carolina going to join us as well. Come on back for the second hour of Metro News Talk Line. Get yourself a scone and a latte. We're back in 6 minutes. This is Talk Line on Metro News for 40 years, the voice of West Virginia.
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18: From ABC News, I'm Sherry Preston. The Supreme Court dramatically expanding presidential power, upholding President Trump's firing of independent federal agency heads. However, when it comes to Federal Reserve Governor Lisa Cook, she will keep her job while further court battles play out. Here's ABC National Correspondent Stephen Portnoy.
19: Chief Justice John Roberts writes for a divided court that the president cannot remove a member of the Federal Reserve Board, quote, for any time, for any reason, without any notice before, and without any judicial check after. Doing so, Roberts writes, would turn for-cause protection into little more than at-will employment. It was a 5-4 decision, with conservative Brett Kavanaugh and the court's three liberal justices joining Roberts' majority opinion.
18: The high court also ruling that late-arriving mail-in ballots can be counted in an election.
20: This ruling is a loss not only for President Trump, but also his Republican allies, who have long argued that these late mail-in ballots, even if they are postmarked on Election Day, but this essential grace period should not be allowed. And of course, this all comes as the president is pushing for even tighter restrictions when it comes to mail-in voting and mail-in ballots.
18: ABC senior political correspondent Rachel Scott. The Supreme Court also today rejected a push by President Trump to throw out a jury's finding that he sexually abused writer E. Jean Carroll in a store dressing room back in the 90s. The ruling came in an unexplained order and means the president will have to pay Carroll $5 million as a part of the verdict she won. Hundreds of aftershocks rocking Venezuela, where more than 40,000 people are still unaccounted for after last week's tremors.
21: The U.S., one of at least 24 countries to send rescue teams, among them 86 specialist dog teams, even using small drones here to find survivors. But anger is growing at the government for being slow to act.
18: ABC's James Longman in Caracas and Tennessee and Kentucky. At least 5 people have lost their lives in severe flooding. You're listening to ABC News.
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2: Good morning. It's 11:03 and 82 degrees in the capital city. I'm Jack Carlson in the 580 WCHS radio newsroom. Going to be partly sunny and very warm today, a high of 89. More coming up on your Metro News AccuWeather forecast. The new Kanawha County Ambulance Authority chief says teamwork is key going forward. Lance Wheeler begins as executive director on Wednesday. He'll work with deputy director Jason Sergeant, who has been interim director of the authority since late May. Wheeler comes to the KCEAA after nearly 6 years on the Kanawha County Commission. He says he and Sergeant will stick to their strengths.
3: Jason and I both have strengths, and we don't share those strengths, though. I come in with financial experience, but, you know, budgeting a $70 million county commission budget when we've seen political pressure of inflation that's came in, and we had to make tough cuts, but we didn't cut essential services. Finding where those efficiencies are, that's what we're going to do at KCA.
2: KCAA Executive Director Lance Wheeler says he plans to balance the authority's $2 million budget deficit in his first year. The capital city will be a busy place this weekend. The Charleston Sternwheel Regatta returns for its fifth straight year. It begins on Thursday. Regatta features live music, sternwheel boats, food vendors, and more. Regatta is held at the downtown Charleston riverfront over 4 days. Charleston Mayor Amy Schuler Goodwin says she's proud of what Regatta has become.
23: It is something that I knew that I wanted to do when I became mayor. I'm so excited that we have seen not only an increase in participation, an increase in revenues, but that spirit that comes with it.
2: There's a celebration at the State Capitol Complex this weekend as well. The four-day celebration also begins on Thursday. Governor Patrick Morrissey is holding a news conference this morning to highlight the Capital City celebration. Your news time is 11:05, and this is 580 WCHS.
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2: Your Metro News AccuWeather forecast, partly sunny and sticky today, up to a high of 89 degrees. It's 82 degrees right now in the capital city. I'm Jack Carlson, 580 WCHS.
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0: 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Not only can you watch this program, you can also watch all of the other offerings from Metro News, including our high school sports coverage across the state. Joe Brocato is out zigzagging already, getting ready for high school football season. Less than 60 days, my gosh, till kickoff for the high school football season. Feels like summer just got started, and here we are, we're coming up on the 4th of July. Man, it is flying by. 304-TALK, 304-800-765-TALK is the phone number. Jared Halpern going to join us from Washington, D.C., the latest on the on-again, off-again. Do we have peace talks? Do we have a ceasefire, airstrikes? What's going on with Iran? We'll get the latest with Jared Halpern, and we'll talk to Tony Caridi. He's being honored by the National Sports Media Association with the Woody Durham Voice of College Sports Award. Not to mention, Travis Jones and Greg Carey also being honored as the West Virginia Sportscaster and Sports Writers, respectively. down at the awards in Greensboro, North Carolina. So we'll talk to Tony in a little bit, get more of your texts coming up as well. 304-TALK, 304-800-765-8255, the phone number. He is affectionately known as Southern Dave across the Metro News Radio Network. He is Dave Allen. You can hear him prior to this show down in Charleston on our Charleston flagship station with 580 Live. Then you can hear him after this show on Metro News Midday on many of these same Metro News radio affiliates. Morning, Southern Dave.
4: Good morning, Northern Dave. How you doing?
0: I was just saying, it feels like summer just started. And for me, it kind of did. We got finished with the state baseball tournament. So summer kind of starts, got a few days off, took a trip, and now it's less than 60 days to kick off. Summer's almost over. It just got started.
4: Well, summer's not over yet until you officially see the back-to-school advertising. And I haven't seen any yet. I was in, by the way, here in the Kanawha Valley, everybody, just so your listeners and everybody knows, we are all a flutter over the Grand Kroger store that opened up in South Charleston. I mean, this thing has got everything from tires to, you know, clothing and meats and cheeses, of course, which excites me. I have not made it there yet. My wife and I had to go to the grocery store on Saturday. I said, do you want a chance? She said, no, let's give it a couple of weeks. But everybody here in the Kanawha Valley is excited. It's Kroger Marketplace. It's the and I know you interviewed the marketing guy just like we did. I think it's the only only one like it in the state of West Virginia, and so it's in South Charleston.
0: Wow, big times, Dave. Big times big for the times. New Kroger's opening up. Hey, yeah. Let me ask you. Since you're down there in the thick of things, I'm watching from afar with the Stern Rail Regatta coming up this week. Big celebration in Charleston down the river. Yeah. We got the America 250 celebration happening over at the State Capitol Complex. That's a lot going on all at the same time with a lot of entertainment coming to town. How's the city of Charleston kind of handling all this right at the moment?
4: It's a lot going on in a small area, too, because, I mean, the America 250 or the Capitol 250 or whatever it's called is going to be on the Capitol grounds, and primarily Regatta is, you know, just about half a mile down the road. So it's going to be a lot in a small space and a small amount of time. I think the city of Charleston is prepared for it. I just, you know, I mean, we have very hardworking employees in the city of Charleston, the street departments, fire departments, police department, some of the best in the country, in my opinion, seeing what these hardworking men and women do every year. But even this is a lot. This is a heavy ask because Alabama is going to be going up against Bobby Brown on the schedule. Now, Alabama has not had a hit record in a number of years, but that doesn't matter because
0: Farewell tour for 20 years.
4: Well, I was going to say, you and I talked about that last week. You attended their farewell tour like in, you know, some 25 years ago, but that doesn't really matter. I'm not trying to disparage him anyway. I'm just saying because, you know, there are those acts in the world of music, be it rock or country, that are iconic and they're going to sell out no matter what. Well, this is a free concert at the same time just down the street, Bobby Brown doing My Prerogative, Every Little Step, Roni, and all of his hits going on against Alabama, who's had 50 number one songs. So big times in the capital city later this week. Plus, Metro News meteorologist Brian Hughes says the heat index is going to be like, 721 or something while this is going on. So it's going to be a whole lot of sweating going on in the capital city.
0: One, he's going to have to explain to me if it feels like 121, why it's not 121 degrees. That's one thing Brian Hughes is going to have to explain to me. Number two, Dave, this is a, I don't know, maybe top 20 pet peeve of mine. I rank them. You know my number one. But duplication of services. I'm just throwing this out there, armchair quarterbacking this. Could we not have got together and had one big celebration instead of having two within a mile and a half of each other competing for the same type, competing for the same people, competing for the same eyeballs, creating more strain on the city? Could we not have just done one big one if everybody got in a room together?
4: Well, a couple things here, and I don't disagree with what you're saying, and Mike Pushkin would say, so you agree. That's the Mike Pushkin thing.
0: Yeah, he does.
4: So, I mean, number one, the regatta, when it returned a couple of years ago, it was on a hiatus for, you know, several years, and it came back. It used to be held around the Labor Day holiday. Now it's held around the 4th of July, give or take a date or two. America's birthday is July 4th. So there are those who would say, well, why couldn't you do, America's celebrating its 250th birthday throughout the year. So there would be those saying, well, why couldn't you do this around Labor Day? Or maybe you could have done it earlier in the year. Well, it's not July 4th, you know, and that's the official birthday, and I officially get that. Regatta has been on the calendar, as I said, ever since it came back. The Goodwin administration has said they have been in talks with the governor's office and the Capitol folks to try to make sure everything runs smoothly. I'm not going to put thoughts into the head or out of the mouth of Mayor Amy Schuller Goodwin, but I would say if she had her druthers, they probably would have rather this been held another time. I completely understand that. But, I mean, you know, they're going to be running shuttles back and forth between the two. And so there are people that are going to take in both of them, the historical aspect of what's going on the Capitol grounds, and then what's going on down the street, because we have a tendency to think about the regatta as just the concerts. And there's a whole lot more to it than that. I mean, it's starting Thursday. It's all day, all hours. I mean, things going on, from things for, you know, carnivals and for kids and so on and so forth. So it's not just about the concerts. I understand, though, and I have questions, and that's not me questioning the leadership of Mayor Goodwin or any of the hardworking men and women that work for the city of Charleston. I just think that you're asking a whole lot of a probably already kind of stretched thin people, and you're asking them to do it in 100-degree weather. So I just hope everything goes smoothly.
0: There's and Dave Allen's joining us, host of Metro News Midday from the Encove Insurance Studios in Charleston. Dave, there's this juxtaposition as well. There's a political aspect to this. And look, I get it. There are, to use Jim Justice's metaphor, different buckets of money.
4: Mm-hmm.
0: But when you are an administration that preaches being fiscally responsible, got to tighten the belt, got to find efficiencies, got to cut money here, got to reduce spending in these agencies, to spend $2.5 million for this celebration, it can look, the optics can look bad. And I get it. These are different buckets of money. I'm all for celebrating America, $250.
4: Yep. Same.
0: Got red, white, and blue flag on the house. I'm ready to go, buddy. Let's eat some watermelon.

0: somebody else pointed out on a social media site I was on. They said, look, you think they didn't have celebrations during the Depression? And Stephen Allen Adams, friend of the program, was on my local show. He said, we built the Capitol during the Depression. And I'm sure there was a couple of eyebrows raised at that. And look, I'm not a conspiracy theory kind of guy. I'm a realist. But I just wonder, just for the sake of wondering, Mr. Wilson, if Charleston were to be run by a Republican, would the governor be as gung-ho on this thing, or would they work together? I'm not saying I haven't been in the rooms. I don't know that they're not working together. But still, I just wonder if it would have been a Republican in the mayor's seat, would this celebration be happening at the same time? Maybe it would. Maybe it wouldn't. I don't know.
1: I think it'll work. I think it'll work because, you know what? Because when you give people, Dave, good people, a mm-hmm. problem, they'll figure it out.
0: Yeah.
1: They'll figure out a way to make it all work, and it will probably all turn out just fine.
0: Well, and there when the regatta, as I said, was away for many, many years, I'm old enough to remember, although I wasn't living in Charleston, I'm not a Charleston native, but in the 80s, the Beach Boys came, 100-some thousand people out there. Danny Jones on my local show this morning was talking about when Miami Sound Machine, there's a name out of the past,
1: wow.
0: but when they were at the top of their game, they put 100,000 people in 1987. Charlie Daniels played here. Alabama's played here in the past, too. But when the mayor brought back, she ran on one of the things that she ran on was I want to bring the regatta back. People told her she was crazy. It's huge. It's not what it was in 1987, and it never will be. It doesn't stretch for 10 days. The advertising is not there. The people aren't there, so on and so forth. But it's a pretty big party, and it brings a whole lot of people into Charleston. And over the last couple of years, there have been some major league acts. I mean, this year, you got Bobby Brown, you got Winona, you got Melissa Etheridge, you got Bret Michaels of Poison. These are some pretty big acts that are going to bring a lot of people into Charleston, and those people in turn are going to fill up the hotels.
1: Yep.
0: These people in turn are going to go and dine in one of Charleston's many, many downtown restaurants. So it's a good thing all around, but, you know, I just hope that it all goes smoothly. I just got concerns, Wilson. I just got concerns, but I hope on Monday I come on and I say, you know what? That was all the worry about nothing. It all worked out. God bless America.
1: What are your plans? You going to set off some fireworks? Are you a fireworks kind of guy? Do you set it? You set off your own? You probably lock yourself in the basement.
0: My HOA does not allow fireworks. Sorry. No, seriously, they don't. You know, my wife's got some family coming in, so we're going to probably do the grill out thing. But, you know, I mean, Papaw's in bed by like 8 or 8:30.
1: Oh,
0: so,
1: sure.
0: I may go out on the front porch, open a beer, have a sparkler, and go, yay, and then go back to bed.
1: I don't mind one day of fireworks. It's mm-hmm. the knuckleheads in the neighborhood that go buy the discounted ones on July 5th that really irritate me.
0: Normally, not in our neighborhood, Wilson, but in the neighborhood a couple of subdivisions over, that normally happens. They start literally around June 8th or 9th, and they go to the end of the month.
1: Uh-huh.
0: But that hasn't been the case this time. Now, like you said, there'll be the discount fireworks folks, and they may go load up. And I'm not a big fireworks guy myself, but more power to it, and God bless America.
1: All right. You can catch more of Dave Allen, if this was just a little bit of a teaser, coming up Metro News Midday at 12:06. In fact, I'll join you guys later on today as well for a minute or two.
0: Yeah, you'll be on talking about your commentary today, and Amanda will be here. We got a good show for the folks coming up today. Mitch Carmichael is going to be on the show. Former Senate president is going to join me during the 2 o'clock hour. I have no idea what we're going to talk about. I just sent him a text. Said, you want to come on? He said, sure. So there you go.
1: Dave, appreciate it, buddy. Thanks for stopping by.
0: All right, man. See you.
1: Jared Halpern from D.C. next.
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5: This is Bloomberg Money Minute. A lot of positivity on Wall Street this morning. That's as we kick off the holiday shortened week. Comcast among the gainers on word it plans to spin off NBC Universal and Sky into a new publicly traded company as it separates media from cable TV and internet. We spent a lot of money during Amazon Prime Days. Adobe says online spending across all retailers in the U.S. hit $26.4 billion during Prime Day sales last week. That's up 9.3% from last year, but that doesn't mean business was great for Amazon. Numerator says the average household spent only $143 on Amazon during the 4 days, down 8.3% from last year. And FedWatchers getting some key headlines this morning. The Supreme Court refusing to let President Trump immediately fire Fed Governor Lisa Cook in a case that tested the central bank's independence from the White House. Voting 5-4, the High Court said Cook can stay in her job while she fights the president's bid to oust her over unproven mortgage fraud allegations. Denise Pellegrini, Bloomberg Radio.
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3: We'll get to the text line, 304-TALK 304. Phone numbers, 800-765-TALK, 800-765-8255. Down a man today, TJ, enjoying a week of rest and relaxation at an undisclosed golf course near you. 304-TALK 304 is the text line. U.S. and Iran agreeing to end days of back-and-forth fighting around the Strait of Hormuz and resume peace talks. That, according to U.S. and U.S. officials and other countries involved in the negotiations. Let's bring in Fox News Radio's Jared Halpern for the latest from the White House. Jared, good morning.
9: Yeah, it's it shows how fragile this ceasefire that, recall, was announced a week or two ago is. As you know, the Strait of Hormuz kind of still remains a big question mark. The president says that the U.S. delegation will travel to Doha tomorrow for this meeting. So we'll get a sense pretty early on here, perhaps, if this memorandum of understanding can get back on track after a weekend of the U.S. and Iran kind of trading fire. Iran continuing to target a couple of commercial ships. They also fired into Bahrain, where there are U.S. military bases. The U.S. responded with a couple of airstrikes on military targets near the Strait of Hormuz. And so clearly, the ceasefire is not a 100% ceasefire after what we've seen this weekend.
3: Clearly not. Jared, what's the reaction around town there in D.C.? Because, again, we have this very tenuous deal, but Iran's saying a lot of things. The U.S. is saying, well, not so fast. And here we are.
9: Again, it's one of the reasons that Congress has continued to ask for these regular briefings on kind of what is the status of these negotiations? What is the U.S. expectation of Iran? What are the consequences if Iran does not abide by those expectations? Those briefings will continue and go on this week and certainly throughout this process. But there's not a lot at this stage that, that Congress really can do, right? I mean, they've had a couple of votes to on war powers resolutions. Those would be vetoed by the president if they even reached his desk. Every president since that law passed in the 70s has said that the War Powers Act is unconstitutional anyway. And so right now you're kind of stuck with Congress asking for briefings, trying to understand where things are, what is the expectation, what is the timeline, and what happens next.
3: Fox News Radio's Jared Halpern. Jared, senators, obviously, they've left town for the recess, but Senator Tom Tillis saying, with regards to the SAVE Act, doesn't have the votes. Why are we doing this?
9: It doesn't have the votes, but President Trump continues to really, and even just this morning after a Supreme Court ruling out of Mississippi, continues to hammer the need for the SAVE Act, calling out the five Republican senators who have not supported it. But it, even if it gets 50 votes, and one version has and one version hasn't in the Senate, it's going to need 60. It seems unlikely that there is an appetite in the Senate to undo the filibuster, to change the filibuster, because, you know, a lot of these guys have been in the Senate a long time and know that majorities come and go, and they don't want to kind of open up that precedent if Republicans lose the Senate, Democrats win back the Senate. So it remains a top issue for President Trump. And it has gotten in the way of the rest of the legislative agenda, right? I mean, the president did not move forward with the director of national intelligence that has stalled FISA renewal. That remains unresolved. Last week, you saw the president scrap a bill signing for a bipartisan housing affordability bill that he says he wants the SAVE Act done first. That was a massive surprise and was met with an awful lot of criticism from Republicans who want to run on this legislation as part of their affordability message. It seems like that's going to become law one way or another, because if the president takes no action in about a week or so, it becomes law automatically. But it shows, right, how much pressure the president is willing to exert for the Save America Act, which, to your point, so far does not have a path in the United States Senate.
3: Did you get the pool fixed yet? working on it.
9: You know, they're working on it. They're going to drain the water, I guess, after July 4th. And this kind of one of those situations where, again, politics has kind of gotten in the way. The president says that this was vandalism. There have been people charged. We've not seen kind of the accusations or names. Democrats are calling this a vanity project. Republicans are calling it sabotage. At any rate, they are apparently going to reseal this thing, try and stop the algae blooms that have developed, but that's probably going to happen now after the 4th, because it's largely fenced around anyway right now because of the state fair thing going on, and they're getting the mall set up for the big July 4th fireworks on July 4th.
3: Metro News. Fox News. He works for Fox News. Jared Halpern in D.C. Thanks, Jared. Appreciate it, buddy.
9: Yep.
3: 800-765-TALK. The phone number 304-TALK. 304 is the text line. Texter says, hey Dave, about fireworks, all I ask is please remember pets and all outdoor animals are scared to death of them, so please try to decompress them and keep them calm. That's my real aggravation with the fireworks. I mean, I can sleep through anything. It doesn't matter. They don't bother me. They bother my dog, which in turn bothers me. So don't shoot off fireworks around my house. I'd appreciate that. The dog would really appreciate it. That's really the big irritant there. I don't care. Shoot them off, but you're irritating my dog, and that irritates me. 304-TALK, 304, the text line. Coming up, Tony Caridi being honored for a career in college sports from the National Sports Media Association. We'll talk to him on the other side of the news break. We'll get to some of your texts as well. Got a lot to get to before the top of the hour. 304-TALK, 304. This is Talk Line on Metro News for 40 years, the voice of West Virginia. It's 11:30. Let's get a news update from the Metro News Radio Network. Find out what's happening all across the great state of West Virginia.
10: 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I'm Chris Lawrence. A top WVU administrator has already been busy.
11: The new provost and vice president of academic affairs at WVU Beverly Wendland officially starts work Wednesday. She's a proactive leader seeking to improve the institution through collaboration.
12: Develop those initial seeds of brain collisions that create the exciting collaborations that I know are unrealized right now.
11: She comes to Morgantown from Washington University. I'm Mike Nolting for WVMetroNews.com.
10: Staff Sergeant Andrew Wolf of the West Virginia Air Guard has been awarded the inaugural Freedom 250 Hometown Award. U.S. Attorney Matt Harvey made the presentation Saturday at the Berkeley County Sheriff's Department in Martinsburg. Wolf's dad, Jason Wolf, said the outpouring of support for his son has been amazing.
13: From day one, not just them, but I feel like the whole United States was with us. You know, the overwhelming support we've received, it's just a blessing.
10: Wolf was shot along with fellow guard member Sarah Beckstrom last November as the two patrolled the D.C. streets on deployment. Beckstrom died of her wounds. Hundreds of volunteers fanned out over an area within a mile radius of the home of a missing Richwood woman over the weekend in hopes of finding her. So far, though, no trace has been discovered on the whereabouts of 62-year-old Mary Catherine Green. The Richwood Fire Department and state police headed up the search. Thursday will mark 2 weeks since she disappeared. 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
10: Charleston going to be in full prep mode this week for the Stern Wheel Regatta that's just days away. Mayor Amy Goodwin says she has a particular group in mind for this event.
16: This regatta should be about our kids. Yes, it's about the food, and yes, it's about the great shows, and yes, it's about the carnival ride games, but I want it to be for kids. I want them to remember something very, very special.
10: It all gets started on Thursday in the capital city. From the Metro News Anchor Desk, I'm Chris Lawrence.

0: 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The National Sports Media Association gives the Woody Durham Voice of College Sports Award out annually. It was created in 2018. Former winners include play-by-play, legendary play-by-play voices such as Gene Deckeroff at Florida State University, Johnny Holiday at the University of Maryland, Joe Starkey, University of California. You know, the band is on the field. The band is on the field. That's the guy. Being added to that list today, during the awards banquet down in Greensboro, North Carolina, will be the play-by-play announcer for the West Virginia University Mountaineers, Tony Caridi, who joins us on Metro News Talk Line. Morning, Tony.
1: Good morning to you guys. How are you?
0: Doing pretty well, buddy. First of all, Woody Durham, folks who don't know who Woody Durham is, shame on you. He was the longtime voice, 40 years for North Carolina football and basketball. So to be put, you know, to have an award with his name on it, Tony, means what to you?
1: Well, that's a huge wow. It was incredibly humbling when I first received the call, and it brings back a lot of memories because I guess it's ironically, not coincidentally, but ironically, when I was a student reporter at Syracuse, one of my assignments when Syracuse was playing North Carolina basketball was before the game to get an interview with Woody Durham. And so I met him, and I'll be quite honest with you, left an unforgettable memory, just the way that he interacted and how nice he was and how he handled himself, that I've kind of, you know, tried to emulate in sorts over the years. And he was a true gentleman, and I got to know him a little bit more. We played those guys in 96, if you remember, in the Gator Bowl. And I've known his son, Wes, who got his career, you know, kind of launched at Marshall, and now is you know, the voice of the Atlanta Falcons. So it's just a wow and an honor to be named in that category.
0: Tony Caridi joining us. He is the 2026 Woody Durham Voice of College Sports Award winner for the National Sports Media Association. Most famous person you've run into down in Greensboro so far?
1: Oh, most famous. It would have to be my old sweet mate, Sean McDonough. Sean is here. He will be named and receive the National Sportscaster of the Year Award coming up tonight. And the event started last night. They had a little reception, and then today there's seminars going on right now, and then the dinner tonight. But there's some big boy names here. Greg Gumbel will be enshrined into the Hall of Fame posthumously. James Brown is here. Ross Dellinger is the National Sports Writer of the Year. This organization, as you probably, you know, Dave, through the years, has stood the test of time, and there's some great, great guys that have come through here, and a lot of those guys will be here this evening.
0: How has the business changed from the time you got in as a student, trying to find that first job, to where you are now? How's it changed? How's it not changed over the last 30 years, 40 years?
1: So I think it hasn't changed from the announcing standpoint, that preparation and all of those elements that are necessary for a broadcast. Those things haven't changed. But I think technology has changed the business, you know, drastically, in the sense that there are so many more platforms now where broadcasters can create their content, right? I mean, we're seeing high school games now, like in really good quality stream mode. That wasn't even dreamt of, right? When I was first coming out of college, and like, you know, all of those elements, the podcast space, the streaming space, that has opened up more opportunities, I think, for broadcasters, because there are just more games going on. But still, at the heart of it, it's a uniquely weird, nice, silly business. You know, guys like me, once they get these jobs at these colleges, they don't go away, right? I mean, you look around the leagues, and guys are there for 25 and 30 plus years. So that makes it difficult, obviously, for others that, you know, aspire to get those jobs. So there's no rhyme or reason to it, how it all evolves. It's just like it's just a weird, I say that in a nice way, it's just a weird business.
0: It is. And Tony, did this happen to you? Because we've all experienced, if we worked in this business where you move in and you say, hey, yeah, I'm probably going to be here a few years and I'll go on to the next thing. But then you kind of get adopted into that community mm-hmm. and into that family. The next thing you know, you don't want to go anywhere. Right. Is that, was your path like that?
1: Oh, 100%. My goal was come to West Virginia for 6 months and leave, because that's kind of what the broadcasting thing was. Like, you would go to a place and you just take the next, go to the next place. And we had a ton of guys, right, through the years that did exactly that through our Morgantown radio stations, right? Dave Jagler came in. He's now the voice of the Washington Nationals. Sagar Magani came in, a Syracuse guy. He's the national security correspondent for the Associated Press. Dave Pasch came in. He just signed, you know, a new deal with ESPN where he does NBA and he's going to do NFL for him. And that's just a teeny little bit of the guys that we've had come through. So it's a fast-moving business. I'm kind of the unicorn and that I didn't go, and the reason was, there was a bunch of reasons, and one of the big ones was, as soon as I got there in 1984, by 1985, we were talking about creating something called Metro News, and so that was a reason to stay. And then in 86, I started doing, you know, games for MSN on TV, delay football broadcast and features, and so there was always a reason to stay. And then, you know, I get married to someone that I met at the radio station. And then our first child is born. And you go, like, this is like a really good, safe place to raise kids. And so by the time you know it, man, you click your fingers and like, hey, guess what? Now they say I'm old. That's how the whole thing works.
0: Tony Caridi joining us. He's the winner of the Woody Durham Voice of College Sports Award from the National Sports Media Association. Also going to be honored tonight as the West Virginia Sportscast of the Year, Travis Jones, and Greg Carey, the West Virginia Sports Writer of the Year. So we do retain some of this talent, Tony. Not all of it moves on to the next thing.
1: No, you're absolutely right. And Travis Jones could be a play-by-play announcer anywhere he wanted to be at any level. I mean, he's fantastic. And so, very, very happy for him. And Greg Carey does an unbelievable job writing for Metro News. And this is crazy. Like, I was checking in yesterday here, and I met Greg's mom. And I come to find out, like, his dad, and I told you this morning when we chatted, his dad is Jack Carey. Jack Carey is a legendary USA Today sports writer. I never knew that was his dad until yesterday. So it's in the genes for him, and I think that we're all really super fortunate that we have that level of talent, you know, at West Virginia Radio Corporation. I mean, Kyle Weave could broadcast anywhere in the country. Travis Jones could broadcast anywhere in the country. You could go anywhere in the country and work. And so we are very, very fortunate what we have at West Virginia Radio Corporation with the guys that do games.
0: What's on the menu tonight?
1: Food-wise, I don't know. You know, man, it's a banquet. There's probably like a gazillion people. So I think the big goal is try to get something that's warm. Other than that, I'm not hoping for a whole lot.
0: Do you go out after the dinner for a better dinner? You know, go out.
1: No,
0: go out.
1: Let's go out. I did that last night. So they had a reception last night. So I went somewhere after. Tonight, I'm thinking this is probably full meal. This will probably be just fine. Yeah, this will be fine. This is good. I mean, it's just seeing so many familiar faces of all these guys, you know, especially to be here with Sean. And, you know, in my class, it was, I guess I could say in Sean's class, it was Sean, it was me, and Greg Papa is the voice of the San Francisco 49ers. And he's the California Sportscaster of the Year this year, but unfortunately is battling leukemia and literally is battling for his life. But so he can't be here. He's in the hospital. But, you know, to think that all three of us that were just like three college kids together, like 40-plus years later, are all here, it's a wow moment.
0: Why do you suppose there was that much success out of that group there, Tony?
1: Well, I tell you why. And so just like, for example, so when we were seniors in the junior class, Dan Hoard is the voice of Cincinnati Bengals, Cincinnati Bearcats. Jim Jackson's the voice of the Philadelphia Flyers. Bill Roth was a freshman, 25-plus year voice of Virginia Tech. You know why? Because every single one of us wanted to do the same exact thing, and there was just this internal, intense, but friendly competition. And that made everybody better. Like, you could not slack because everyone was trying to do the same thing. And I think that has stood through the test of time. And I think that lesson translates in life. Like, if you put yourself around people that aspire to be elite, you will receive the residue of all of that. And I think that's why. And then it just builds upon itself, and the brand and the perception gets out there. And then, you know, Tirico and Ian Eagle and now Noah Eagle and all of those guys, they would just keep churning. And we went there because Bob Costas went there, and Len Berman and Dick Stockton and Marv Albert. So it just feeds on itself. And when you get there, all pun intended, it's time to play ball. And I think that's what kind of makes that a pretty big incubator of guys that want to do this.
0: Play-by-play announcer for the West Virginia University Mountaineers. He's also one of the three guys. Don't forget, one of the three guys before the game. You can catch the podcast. New episodes posted right now at WVMetroNews.com. And add to the list the recipient of the Woody Durham Voice of College Sports Award. Tony, congratulations. Enjoy the day. Make sure Travis Jones shows up on time.
1: You got it. Thanks so much, Dave. I appreciate it.
0: Thank you. Tony Caridi with that honor. The Woody Durham Voice of College Sports Award from the National Sports Media Association. And then Travis, the State Sportscaster of the Year, and Greg Carey, Sports Writer of the Year. 304 Talk 304, that's the text line. Back in a moment.
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0: 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Let me first off by saying I love radio. It's my preferred listening choice. I love morning DJs and local banter. That being said, I'm not concerned it will not be here in 10 years from now because I don't know anybody under the age of 30, or I am concerned, I beg your pardon, that listens to radio unless it is their only option. The car commercials every 6 to 7 minutes and music that is so repetitive with the same 10 artists has them looking elsewhere. They say it's actually cringy, says the texter. I don't say this because I'm in the business. I say this because I believe it. Radio will still be around. Things are going to change. Things are going to evolve. They always have. You have to be silly not to see that coming. But news, information, sports, yeah, radio is going to be around. It's not going to go anywhere. It's going to change. It's going to evolve. But don't worry. We're still going to be here. My opinion, the greatest broadcast Tony ever did was the triple overtime win against Louisville. For Tony, the only bad news that would come out of receiving this award would be Tony saying that he's going to retire soon. You can't leave Mountaineer Nation family for a long time, Tony. Congratulations. 304 Talk 304. Why would the governor spend $2 million for celebration and won't fix bridges and roads that have been washed out by floods, also getting better drinking water for communities? I don't get it. Do better for taxpayer money. That's the optics that I'm talking about. Look, those we are talking about different buckets of money, to borrow former Governor Justice, now State Senator Justice's analogy, metaphor, whatever. It's different buckets, a different line item. This is coming from a specific fund that is allocated to the governors, the executive branch, for their use. It is not as though money is being taken away from those projects. That's not the way it works. Now, are the optics poor? Oh, yeah. Yeah, the optics can be poor, sure. But like Dave Allen and I were talking about, you can go back through all of history and there will be somebody upset with the way money is being spent, saying it should have been spent in this fashion. I mean, go back all the way, every administration. I'm sure in 1783... there was somebody going, you know what, we should not be spending money on these 4th of July celebrations. I don't know, did they have them in 1783? You get my point. 304 Talk 304. last I checked, I got to read that one first. I'll be back to that one. K-Valley getting its own Gucci Kroger, says the texter. 304. Dave, unpopular opinion. Top Gun Maverick is better than the original. Wow. I was hesitant to watch another reboot movie, so I missed seeing it in theaters, but now regret not seeing it on the big screen. Better than the original? It was good. It was good. You know why it was good? They did the actual stunts. Those are actual planes. It wasn't CGI or any of that stuff. It was a good movie. I liked it. And probably the last good theater experience. I haven't been to the theater in a while. I'd have to think about it for a second. I just don't go. I don't go to movie theaters very often. 304-TALK-304. No Hope Scholarship that goes to all these different organizations have the weakest performance criteria they must follow. Nothing close to public schools. Parents don't even have to have a degree to homeschool. Private school teachers do not even need to be certified by the state. The legislature is giving themselves an extra pay raise. Those whose children get the No Hope is nothing more than a supplemental pay increase. Let's don't forget the legislature that run church or private schools that the employee, all their family members. It's just wrong that we have taxpayers should not be paying for this runaway government program. Parents should only get tax money back that they would pay to their county board of boards of education, says the texter. I believe these things can't all coexist. We can have Hope Scholarship. We can have school choice. We can have strong and flourishing public schools. I believe they can exist. It's a matter of priority and a matter of political fortitude to make certain the last there, and then we're talking about public schools, is on the same playing field, has the same balanced scales to work with. Right now they don't. Right now they're burdened by a school aid formula that is archaic and out of date, and not to mention the hundreds, thousands of regulation and state code that governs how the public school systems operate. That needs to be rebalanced, and not by adding more regulation on to the other schools, by taking some of this burden, most of this burden, off the public school system. Back to wrap it up in a moment.
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17: It's Dave Allen coming up on the next show. 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
20: From ABC News. Mike Tabusky. Several major rulings from the Supreme Court today. The justices rejecting President Trump's attempt to fire Federal Reserve Board member Lisa Cook. She had been accused of mortgage fraud, claims she denies. However,
21: the court didn't say Fed Governor Lisa Cook can't ever be removed. Chief Justice John Roberts says at a minimum she should be afforded the chance to respond to the allegations against her before she's fired for cause. In a separate opinion, Roberts upheld the power of the president to displace a member of the Federal Trade Commission. This opinion overturns a 1935 ruling that protected FTC commissioners. Roberts writes that subordinates who exercise the president's powers are subject to removal by him.
20: ABC News national correspondent Stephen Portnoy. The president calls that second opinion a big win. In a separate decision, the court narrowly upheld certain state laws that allow the counting of mail-in ballots that arrive after Election Day, so long as they're postmarked by Election Day. Lawmakers this afternoon will receive an update on the war in Iran. ABC's Karen Travers has more.
22: Secretary of State Marco Rubio and Special Envoy Steve Witkoff will brief Congress on Iran this afternoon, according to multiple sources familiar. It will be an unclassified phone briefing for all members of the House and Senate and will be the first one for lawmakers since President Trump signed the memo of understanding between the U.S. and Iran. Sources say a separate classified briefing is expected later this week for members on relevant committees. Karen Travers, ABC News. The White House.
20: The search for survivors continues in Venezuela, where the death toll from last week's earthquakes now tops 1,400. ABC's James Longman in Caracas.
23: The U.S., one of at least 24 countries to send rescue teams, among them 86 specialist dog teams, even using small drones here to find survivors. But anger is growing at the government for being slow to act.
20: And Luigi Mangione, the man accused of killing the CEO of United Healthcare, will be in court later today after talks of a plea deal fell through. You're listening to ABC News.
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1: Good afternoon. It's 12:03 and 84 degrees in the capital city. I'm Jack Carlson in the 580 WCHS radio newsroom. A mixture of sun and clouds this afternoon, up to a high of 89 degrees. More coming up in your Metro News AccuWeather forecast. A man is dead in Fayette County. He may have been electrocuted after a car crash. Fayette County authorities say they responded to Armstrong Creek Road Sunday after a man was reported on fire. They found the man on the road with burns. Fayette County authorities say the man survived a car wreck into a creek. Witnesses told deputies the man died when he touched a downed power line. Charleston police are investigating a late-night shooting that hospitalized a person. Metro 911 reports the shooting happened in the 2000 block of Hutchinson Street. Police have not arrested a suspect yet. Officials have not released the victim's condition. A suspect is in custody in connection to an overnight stabbing in the Edgewood community. Charleston police say one person was injured in the incident. The stabbing happened in the 1600 block of Pansy Drive. A Sissonville man is in custody for leading police on a moped chase. 49-year-old Travis Asbury is charged with fleeing police while driving under the influence. The Kanawha County Sheriff's Office says Asbury's red moped refused to stop at an intersection and led them on the chase. The pursuit continued onto the interstate, and deputies brought Asbury into custody after he got off the interstate. The countdown is underway for this year's Charleston Sternwheel Regatta. The four-day event, full of live music, begins Thursday at Haddad Riverfront Park. Charleston Mayor Amy Schuler Goodwin says the city is making final preparations.
2: We have been stretching for a really long time preparing for this event. It is the largest four-day festival, not only in the state of West Virginia, but this tri-state area. And so what we really, really try to do is attention to detail.
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1: Your Metro News AccuWeather forecast, partly sunny and sticky this afternoon, up to a high of 89. The Cincinnati Reds are back in action tonight in Milwaukee. We'll have coverage starting at 7:10 here on 580 WCHS. It's 84 degrees in the capital city. I'm Jack Carlson, 580 WCHS.
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6: Hi, everyone. Welcome to the show. It's Monday. It is June 29th, 2026. I'm 13 News and Tonight Live anchor Amanda Barron alongside Dave Allen. Jeff Jenkins is standing by with today's top headlines. And Dave Wilson will join us with commentary coming up in just a little bit. There is a settlement out there. If you bought beef in West Virginia, there's an opportunity to file a claim. They say you overpaid. This is a couple years ago. We're going to have an attorney on to talk about what this is all about, who is eligible for this, and how it came to be. Rusty Webb will join us about that coming up in just a little bit. Also, this is a show in a week full of patriotism. We're going to be joined by the grandson of the late, great Woody Williams to join us today. Of course, he passed away on this day several years ago, and we're going to remember his life and legacy. Also on the program today, Dave, during the 2 o'clock hour, Mitch Carmichael will join us.
3: Former state senator has got some opinions on several things going on in the Capitol Dome and what have gone on in the Capitol Dome. One of the things he wants to talk about is greyhound racing, and he's going to join us during the 2 o'clock hour. And after 2:30, it's Open Line West Virginia.
6: Yeah, certainly something that we are following. And from greyhounds to fossils, listen to this. There's a Smithsonian exhibit that is now open. It features a fossil sea star from West Virginia. It is a really cool little artifact to look at. We're going to take a look at it. But we're also going to talk with one of the curators today, Jeff, about this. I mean, look at that little guy right there. We'll have to put that picture up on the website. Where would that be in West Virginia? It looks like a sand dollar almost. So we'll talk with them coming up in just a little bit.
4: All right.
6: Happy Monday.
4: Great. Happy Monday to you. Good
6: Thank
4: to see you.
6: You too.
4: Yeah, at WVMetroNews.com, a story just posted just a couple of minutes ago. We've received a statement from WVU Medicine in connection with an investigation that's underway. They've suspended an employee. A criminal investigation is underway after a recording, a video recording device was found in part of the hospital. An employee has been suspended because this employee has been linked to this video recording device, a criminal investigation is underway. It was put in a private area. Mm-hmm. That's where it was found. And so they, in the statement, you can read it at WVMetroNews.com, a story by our Mike Nolte. They checked other private areas to make sure there were no other recording devices, cameras, they didn't find any. So we don't have, it's not been released, the employee's name, and it appears right now that the statement does say, yes, there's a criminal investigation mm-hmm. underway, and we'll see when and if charges are filed in this.
6: Prosecutor taking a closer look at this one.
4: Yeah, Kanawha County, the Montague County prosecutor mm-hmm. is involved in that too. So that story, you can read that at WVMetroNews.com. Also, just to get some information from Jess McMullen, the sheriff down in Fayette County, about a wreck that happened last evening in Armstrong Creek. So a guy was driving a car in the Armstrong Creek area of Fayette County, wrecked into the creek or into a nearby creek, and he survived that wreck. His car overturned, mm-hmm. came out of the water, came out of the creek, made contact with a downed power line, and apparently electrocuted.
6: Terrible.
4: Died of burn injuries, severe burns, fatal burns, his name has not yet been released. But we have that story. Just again, survived the initial accident. It came out of the crash. It was in the creek, so obviously water there, live power line, which tragically don't mix. So you can see that also at the website. Lead story is from Brad McElhaney. About the Greenbrier Casino's license, to get re-upped by the Lottery Commission, you have to have financial audits done, they have to be done and approved to re-up, to have the Lottery Commission re-up your license if you're a gaming facility. And we have a handful of those in West Virginia, the big ones, some of them are called Racinos. The Greenbrier is not a Racino, but it's, they've
6: haven't
4: got
6: heard that term in a long time. Yeah, it's been a while.
4: But they've got a casino, and they haven't turned in their information.
6: Okay.
4: Lottery Commission met on Friday and said, hey, we've been trying for months to get the information. Steve Ruby, who represents the justices on a number of fronts, talked at the meeting and said, hey, there's just been some changes personnel-wise in this department, and we're working on it, and we hope to get it to you by, we plan to get it to you by June 30th. So there will be no pulling of the plug, so to speak, at the casino down at the Greenbrier. So we'll see. I mean, there had to be a special meeting of the Lottery Commission. I'm sure they would agree to a special meeting if mm-hmm. the information comes in.
6: They say this has nothing to do with the other issue that's going on with the Omni and the...
4: Right.
6: That's what they're saying.
4: Right. Okay. Right. Yeah, that's...
6: Like the $4 million.
4: Yeah.
6: Yeah.
4: They just haven't gotten the stuff in, and the Lottery Commission, David Bradley, the acting director you've had on this show, said that they've been trying for several months to get the information because the deadline was coming up. So you can read that story. Also, we're going to post a story. Brad's working on it with Daniel Linville, I think a three or maybe a four term delegate from Cabell County, and has had some leadership positions in the House. Resigned effective last night. He's going to go into the, being reported around that he's going to accept the position with the Morsi administration. And he's tight with the governor. He's a Governor Morsi supporter. I've heard those.
6: Yep.
4: He's made those type of comments.
6: Doubt about that.
4: Yeah. Hasn't hid that. So he's leaving the House. Got beat in by just a handful of votes.
6: About three votes.
4: Yeah. In the May primary, to return to the House, was defeated in the May primary by, another Republican. So his term was going to end anyway at the end of the year. So he's leaving. And so there'll have to be, a governor will have to make an appointment for, you know, to finish out the year in the House. Also, we have a follow-up, you know, from the flash flood last week. Boone County was the hardest hit, and you know, Logan got hit some, part of, little part of Raleigh County got hit some, and we've got some audio there, Dave, with give me a hint.
7: Mr. Mayhorn.
4: Yeah, Mayhorn, Michael Mayhorn. It just slipped me for a second. The Office of Emergency Management Director, and Chris Lawrence spoke to him, working on a story just about some of their numbers. What were some of their damage assessment numbers?
8: We have an assessment from the state when they had their teams in here, maybe 10 places that were destroyed, and about the same amount that had major damage, and the rest of them are just affected in some way.
4: So in another soundbite, he talks about more than 100 properties were impacted in some way, 10 destroyed, 10 major damage. So you're talking, I mean, it's not that highly populated area. Mm-hmm. And you know, so we had, you know, 10 homes that were, you're going to go on the destroyed list, and 10 with significant damage. And we're going to try to get back down there again later this week, actually, to get some more stories out about that, about the flooding. Of course, Kentucky, neighboring Kentucky, just devastating flooding.
6: Yeah, five so
4: people,
6: sad.
4: You know, five people dead in that. You know, we talk about our natural disasters, and you know, Kentucky has their share too.
6: Kentucky, I mean, seems just be getting walloped every turn.
4: Yeah, exactly. Mm-hmm. So, and that was the same storm system it got, you know, that came into West Virginia Friday and Saturday, really. We had a couple of flood warnings. I remember Saturday afternoon, Calhoun, Gilmer, and Roane County were part of a warning. But, you know, nothing major. Some high water, obviously, but nothing major from that.
6: Yeah, just looking at some of those, the victims, Fox 56, the NextStar station in Lexington, reporting one was a 57-year-old victim, almost 73 years old. Just it's, and with this intense heat approaching, it's just a great reminder for all of us to take care of our neighbors during this time.
4: Governor Morrissey wrapping up a news conference. Now he can stand underneath the 250 wheel, and that's what he's doing today, because the wheel is done. And so he's doing one of the

0: came out of that.
1: All right. Well, we'll check in on that for sure.
0: Yep.
1: All right, Jeff.
0: Okay.
1: That all?
0: Unless That's you want a to lot. Talk about the gay dolphin, we can do that. But
1: we're talking about Myrtle Beach before we came on the air today. Jeff, thank you. We appreciate it. We're going to take a quick break. When we come back, Dave Wilson checks in with commentary. 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
3: This is a Bloomberg Money Minute. Breaking up may be hard to do, but not at cable giant Comcast, announcing plans to spin off its media unit that includes NBC TV, Hollywood's Universal Studios, its Universal Theme Parks, and its UK-based Sky TV unit into a separately traded company. Comcast will retain its cable TV and wireless broadband technology units. Well, investors love the idea. Those shares up 7% this hour. While elsewhere on Wall Street, the tech sector seeing a bit of a bounce back from last week's AI sell-off today. And also helping the markets, the U.S. and Iran agreeing to stop attacking each other, and peace talks are now to resume tomorrow in Doha, Qatar. With that, the Dow's up nearly 0.5%. The tech-heavy Nasdaq 1.3% higher. The S&P up 0.75%. And total spending last week in the U.S. during the four-day-long Amazon Prime Day sales event hitting $26.4 billion, a little bit more than forecast. Tom Busby, Bloomberg Radio.
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1: Welcome back to the show on a Monday. We hope you had a good weekend. I know it's a short week for a lot of people. It's going to be a hot week too, Dave.
9: Definitely.
1: It's going to be dangerously hot. So we're going to keep an eye on that as we move through the week. We want to turn your attention right now to the commentary that's posted on the website, wvmetronews.com. It's a line we've all used time and again, and Dave Wilson starts his commentary with it. It's all about education and Dave, you say that they say the definition of insanity is doing the same thing over and over again and expecting a different result. And there are a lot of people right now who will tell you that we're banging our heads against the wall when it comes to school funding.
10: Yeah, that's why Paul Hardesty, the school board president, must be right on the edge of

0: going nuts at this point. He has been out in the forefront along with State Senator Amy Grady from Mason County, the Senate Education Committee Chair, House Education Committee Chairman Joe Statler. They have been out in the forefront for a couple of years now, shouting, if need be, that the public education system is in dire trouble when it comes to funding. Not necessarily the amount of funding, but how that funding is distributed. We are closing schools. We are consolidating schools. There are a number of counties that are right on the edge of insolvency. And all we do is talk about it. We say, hey, there's a problem. We need to address the problem. But so far, the legislature has not had the gumption to actually address the issue. Governor Morrissey has spent his political capital on preserving the Hope Scholarship without making any changes and accelerating the elimination of the state income tax. And meanwhile, we keep saying this tidal wave is coming, and here we are not addressing the issue. And to not address the issue is clearly neglecting the legislators' constitutional duty to make certain West Virginia students have a free and efficient education. So we can continue talking about it. We can continue saying there's a problem, but the legislature has to act at some point, whether that is changing the funding formula or reworking the system, or this thing's going to fall apart.
1: You guys had Amy Grady on, and you've had a chance to talk with her, and they even came to a point during this last session where it looked like there might be some kind of momentum, even if just a tiny bit. There was at least some talk about all of this. What did you glean from your conversation?
0: That she's frustrated is what I gleaned from that. There was a little bit of a push to get a special education needs bill across the finish line. It really wouldn't have done much, but it would have been symbolic of, we hear you and we're trying, but they couldn't even get that across the finish line. She is on the front line. She's a public school teacher. She hears about the frustrations. She sees those on a daily basis. She tries to convey that to legislators, and there are those who are listening and understand, and there seems like there needs to be more education for some to get this ball rolling and get some momentum, because it's coming. There are more, and TJ goes into this with his spreadsheets and all of his data that he likes. But look, here's the bottom line. There's about a dozen schools that are on the edge of bankruptcy. And if we don't act in some form or fashion, we're just going to have more of the same problems.
1: And I say this all the time, as often is the case, kids don't have these kind of lobbyists at the Capitol, you know, for themselves. The school students don't, the foster kids don't, you know, so it gets caught up in a lot of adult problems.
0: Yeah. And look, this does not have to be public schools versus private, or public schools versus the Hope Scholarship, or public versus anybody. These things, I do believe, can all coexist. But right now, the balance is heavily against public schools. There are so many regulations. There are so many restrictions. The school aid formula is archaic and needs to be updated. And to bring all of these up onto the same playing field, the state legislature has done a great job of opening up school choice to everybody in West Virginia. And now it's time to bring public schools up to that same level.
2: And Wilson, to Amanda's point, she's absolutely right, you know, that there have been great strides made and so on and so forth. But kids are still in the middle of this, and still, even with the Hope Scholarship and all these alternatives that parents have to what we knew as traditional, quote-unquote, education, the overwhelming majority of students in West Virginia still go to that public school, that high school, that mm-hmm. elementary school, that middle school. And in the middle of all this, I'm just like Amanda. I think that that lost in all of this are the kids.
0: Well, yeah, because there's agendas and, you know, political points to score and all this. Look, what is it, 90% of kids go to public schools, I think's the number?
2: It's something, if not, maybe a little higher, but that's in the ballpark.
0: And Dave, don't forget, our communities are very deeply tied to the public schools. Yep. I mean, we base a lot of things around what the public schools are doing, whether we go to work or not. Is school in session today? Is it a snow day? Well, I can't go to school because school's out.
1: But
0: or
1: even
0: I can't go to work because school's out.
1: But even the community building block that it is a gathering place for people. It is a place where people, you know, can hang their hat. It's a place for parents to volunteer. It's a place to gather for a meal. It is a place for so many things. So as we watch these funds erode, we're watching that community cornerstone erode. And we've watched different communities adapt to the region, or not regional schools, but to the county schools. Lincoln County, for instance, when I moved here 20 years ago, that was a brand new school. And, you know, there were still a lot of concerns about bus rides and things like that. And we've watched over time as the community has embraced that school. And, you know, they're dealing with the reality that was in front of them and is in front of them, and have made the best out of some difficult situations, you know, as far as kids who are on the school bus. But the school also provided them with some new opportunities. So it takes time for people to wrap their arms around those types of changes.
0: Well, it takes political will. And I think the one thing the legislature does not want is a court decision that forces their hand. You have an opportunity to do something, to rework the formula, to rework how funding is distributed, to rework the system. To do that without a court order. Remember, the REC decision gave us the school aid formula. Here we are 40 years later. You can do it on your own, or this could very well end up in court, because there's a lot of talk circulating that this may be where it ends up at some point.
2: And I think it is very interesting, too, that I say all the time that West Virginia is a diverse state. And what I mean by that is you couldn't get any more different than Mingo County to Jefferson County. And it's especially true in our classrooms. In one end of the state, we are building schools, and more schools are being planned. On the other end, we are looking at closing several schools. Here in Kanawha County, at some point, a bunch of schools, and we've already seen a bunch close, more are going to have to be closed. Southern West Virginia as well. And when you're under the dome and you're trying to make decisions, it's very difficult. I'm not, you know, trying to give the legislature a pass, but it's very difficult, because what goes on in Ohio County is not the same as what goes on in McDowell County. It's totally different.
0: Well, that's your job, though, isn't it?
2: Well, it is.
0: To go down and make difficult decisions?
2: It is. And look, if you're running for Board of Education, we just had a Kanawha County board race here, and at these community forums, when I interviewed people on this local show, I had to ask them, are you prepared to close schools? Because it is going to happen, and it has to, all over the state of West Virginia.
0: Amen, Brother Dave.
2: And, you know,
0: you got me agreeing with Dave Allen.
2: We're on a good
0: place. I feel icky.
2: You and I are in a good place today.
1: Speaking of good places, I want to turn our attention to the Eastern Panhandle really fast. Over the weekend, Staff Sergeant Andrew Wolf was given a unique honor by the Department of Justice. He was given a home, what they call an inaugural Freedom 250 Hometown Hero Award. Matt Harvey is the one, the U.S. attorney there, gave it to him. He says there is no person more deserving to be celebrated during this 250th anniversary of our freedom as the United States of America. So I just wanted to definitely make mention of the fact that it was early Saturday morning that happened. So you can watch a stream of it, or you can just know that he was is recovering well. He is embracing all of these honors, and he's doing good things around the community.
2: Good stuff there.
1: Yeah, for sure. All right, Dave, thank you.
0: You're welcome, guys.
1: Had to get that in before the break. Yeah, it was important.
2: Absolutely.
1: All right. Thanks for joining us,
2: Dave. Melody Wolf is probably listening, too.
1: Maybe she probably is. All right, we'll talk to you later this week, Wilson. Thank you.
2: He's already gone.
1: He's gone. We're back in just a minute.

0: And now let's go to the Metro News anchor desk for a check of local news. 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
1: West Virginia Metro News. I'm Chris Lawrence. Work continues in Boone County this afternoon in the Van de Worden community where floodwaters a week ago caused major damage.
2: Right now, in some way or some fashion, 120 some places around the county, not just particular to Worden or Van, but, you know, in the county as a whole, were impacted in some way.
1: That's Boone County Emergency Services Director Michael Mayhorn. The Division of Highways has about 10 roads destroyed and about that many more heavily damaged and several more with minor impacts. There's a state bridge washed out and in the process of being rebuilt today. Meanwhile, Mayhorn said three or four private bridges were destroyed. A volunteer organization is bringing in about 15 people this evening to go to work to help folks clean out their homes. A required audited financial statement on the Greenbrier has not been submitted to the Lottery Commission, and therefore the resort could face a lapse in its licensing for their casino. The Lottery Commission refused to renew the license Friday because the required paperwork hadn't been submitted by the deadline. Acting Lottery Director David Bradley said they've contacted the Greenbrier repeatedly about the missed deadline.
3: I think we've had eight or nine communications with the Greenbrier, you know, requesting this information, trying to get this information to no avail. So I just want to make sure that, you know, it is required by the code.
1: The license expires tomorrow. The commission did indicate they would consider the renewal once the paperwork is submitted. Cabell County Delegate Daniel Linville, who lost in the May primary, has now resigned his seat in the House. 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
1: Another part of the state celebration of the nation's 250th birthday is a mural project, placing murals depicting local figures and events in history on the walls of buildings throughout the state. Fairmont State University art professor Joel Dugan.
6: Each county was given the opportunity to identify an artist and come up with a concept that was unique to their county. It helped to maybe enrich some history.
1: Dugan and his students, along with other artists around the state, continue to work on those murals ahead of this weekend's America 250 celebration. From the Metro News Anchor Desk, I'm Chris Lawrence.
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1: Welcome back to the show. Coming up in just a bit, Attorney Rusty Webb is going to join us. We're going to go down to Logan County here just for a moment, my homeland, where after nearly 100 years in business, a very well-known, well-respected business in the town of Mann is going to be closing their doors. Beth Cook is with Mann Clothing and Jewelry, and she joins us now. Good afternoon, Beth. Welcome to the show.
2: Hi, Dave. How are you today?
1: I'm doing fine. Thank you for being here. So the decision was made to close the doors of Mann Clothing and Jewelry. Give us a little bit of history on this business, because, I mean, it was an iconic business for decades in that area.
2: Well, as near as we can tell, my father started some sort of mercantile operation in the 30s, probably as soon as he got out of high school. And it continued to grow. It operated while he and his partner at that time were both in World War II. They had a lady whose name we cannot seem to find who operated it kind of as a caretaker. And then when he came back from the war, he began expanding. So it really became what people now remember as Mann Clothing after World War II, and grew in the 50s and 60s into a full-scale department store, which is what you remember.
1: Well, in every town, Beth, in West Virginia had one or two of those, and I grew up in the Mann area, and we had three that I can think of right off the top of my head that were like that, that sold a little bit of everything, primarily furniture and clothing and things of that nature, and that certainly was what this business did for a number of years.
2: For a long time, people didn't have a lot of retail choices, and that's why you had so many of these little stores scattered around in small towns. And so Mann Clothing sold appliances. It sold jewelry. It sold ladies' clothes. I can remember in my childhood, one whole side of the store filled with men's suits in various sizes. Now, you know, men hardly ever buy suits anymore. We had a watchmaker who was on site.
3: Wow.
2: We had repair people that worked for us. And probably the only other entity that carried everything that we carried was probably the coal company stores. Mm-hmm. The other thing that my father did that was unusual is that he offered credit. He offered revolving credit to people. And then in the 70s, he opened a second location called Cook's. And that was an experiment in a different kind of credit where you had a fee, very similar to now what a credit card is. But the old Mann Clothing model was that there was revolving credit and there was not a credit surcharge added to your accounts. Now, the prices were set a little bit higher to accommodate that. But that is how most of the people in our area started housekeeping, bought their first furniture. I can't tell you the people who tell me, oh, my grandparents started housekeeping at Mann Clothing. Your father helped them get a stove and a couch, things like that. So it's been part of the community for many years. The reason we've retired is, first of all, we're the second generation and we've all kind of aged out. My sister and I retired from the clothing side, the soft side, a couple years ago and sold that building to a couple in Mann who now operate a boutique and a sporting goods business. And the furniture business was the last to go, and my brother needed to retire, and so he has. So we're now out of business.
3: What does it mean to you, though, Beth, to think about like getting your first home and buying all those appliances and buying your furniture and getting your start? It's a very overwhelming process for a lot of people. To know that your dad played such a pivotal role in so many homes and so many families within your community, what does that mean to you?
2: Well, I think we're very proud of my father and what he was able to build. It was a very large business. As things have gone on, of course, the market has changed. Most recently, it's much harder to get merchandise, especially furniture, because very little is manufactured in this country. So my brother continued to operate the furniture store, but it was a much smaller business. So, you know, one of the things that's really interesting is the number of people that have worked for us through the years, because it's been like 93, I think, as near as we could figure out. So every time I'm in the grocery store, somebody will come up to me and say, you know, I worked for you one time. A lot of these people I don't remember.
3: Wow.
2: And then we had managers that stayed with us for many, many years. Robert Perry was a manager for us for I don't know how many years. Mary Graham, who recently passed away, was with us from the day she graduated from high school until about 2 years ago. And she was in her 80s when she passed away. All of her family worked for us. Dennis Collins worked for us. My father found him right out of the service and sent him to school to learn how to install air conditioners and repair refrigerators. And he still comes around when we need him. The Heilmans, who operated Cooks for us. I mean, there are many, many people that were just like family for us for a long time.
1: And Beth, when you think about it, and again, this is a statewide show, but every community that's a smaller size, maybe even a larger size, they knew of stores just like this where, you know, people stayed employed for 20 or 30 years. And if you needed a living room suit or a refrigerator or stove, you didn't necessarily even say, I went to Man Clothing. You just say, well, I'll just go see Ridge. You know, or I'll go see Dennis, or I'll go see whatever. And every community across the state of West Virginia has got that kind of a store. And sadly, they're starting to go away. You go into some of the big box stores now, and look, that's I'm not hating on them. They employ a lot of people. But the guy that's in furniture today might be selling something totally different tomorrow. It's just not the same people.
2: It isn't. And, you know, the economy is what the economy is. I remember when Walmart moved into Logan, and everybody was pretty excited. And at that time, my sister and I were still doing the clothing, and the clothing that we bought, especially the ladies' clothing, was quality clothing. And people tried out clothing from Walmart, but came back and said, "This is more expensive, but we know we can wash it." So, you know, the customer had to figure out where all these different businesses fit into their budget. And so if you're buying sweatpants, go to the dollar store or go to Walmart. If you're buying a dress that you want to wear to church for the next 2 years, you're going to have to go someplace else probably. But at the same time, these little stores are going because, you know, the overhead in West Virginia is extremely expensive to operate. And if you don't have the volume, you can't stay in business. So, you know, I think a lot of those old businesses, sadly, are going to be a thing of the past. What you give up is you give up all the customer service, sometimes for convenience.
1: Yeah. And this is not necessarily just a West Virginia thing. I mean, this goes on, you know, every small town across America. What are those final days going to look like? What's the current situation there?
2: And man, the building has been sold. The final building has been sold. And we have moved everything out. My sister and I sat in my living room and went through the bank box and the safe, and we found, among other things, a copy of the original incorporation for the town of Mann that I will give to the city.
3: Wow, that's what a treasure! What a treasure to find! You know, a little piece of history for everybody in the community.
2: And it's real funny. It was incorporated as Buffalo City, but then about 6 months later, there's an order entered that says, "Well, we made a mistake. It's the town of Mann." Probably there was already a Buffalo.
3: So
2: Buffalo
3: cool.
2: City.
3: Yeah.
2: And when they got around to the state filing of it, they thought, well, they better rethink it. So it became, this was 1918 and when the town of Mann was incorporated.
1: And Beth, you were not there. We just want to make sure we clarify that. You were not there. All right. Yeah, I'll give you, we'll close here, but I'll just give you maybe 20, 30 seconds to just say thank you to everybody. Because I know, you know, that you've touched a lot of lives, not only in Logan County, but all over the southern part of West Virginia, maybe even points north of there. So I'll give you the last 20, 30 seconds here.
2: Well, as I put in my Facebook post, which I assume is what got your attention, Dave, to begin with, we have really valued the relationships, both employees and customers, through the years. And I'm still around. My brother is still around, if anybody needs us. We do not know what the plans are for the building, the last building. I'm hoping it will be some sort of commercial venture because the town needs that. But everybody has to retire at some point, and we're all of Social Security age, including my baby brother. I still have my social work gig going on, so I have not gone to the house permanently, but But man clothing, I know people will miss it, and it's a nostalgic thing. But hopefully the next owners will have something really fabulous in that building, just like with our boutique building. That's my hope.
1: All right, Beth, we appreciate you being here, and congratulations on all the years and all the people that you served in Southern West Virginia. Thanks a lot for being here.
2: Oh, well, you're welcome. It's nice to talk to both of you.
3: Have a great day. Congratulations.
2: Bye-bye.
3: Bye-bye.
1: And we'll take a break and come back after this.
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5: With the Bloomberg Small Business Report, I'm Nathan Hager. The IRS is looking to make it easier for some taxpayers to get penalty relief if they don't pay what they owe. Leah Colbert is commissioner of the tax agency's Small Business and Self-Employed Division. She says the agency's working on a system that will catch and remove penalties before they can be assessed for certain taxpayers with a solid history of payment compliance. Typically, the IRS removes penalties if a taxpayer doesn't file, pay, or deposit to cover what they owe, and it's the first time it's happened in the last 3 years. The payer has to opt into the program to get the benefit. National taxpayer advocate Erin Collins has backed automatic penalty waivers for years. She says they'd ease the administrative burden for taxpayers and free up resources at the IRS. Last year, Collins said the tax agency was considering penalty waivers for certain payers who failed to pay, file, or deposit. And that is the Bloomberg Small Business Report.
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3: All right, Nextar posted this story. It says, if you bought beef in West Virginia, you have just days to file a claim in an $87.5 million settlement. So we thought we'd bring an attorney to help us figure out, like, how do you even know, Rusty Webb? We all probably have a little piece of this pie, right? Because you think about these companies, the antitrust class action lawsuit was previously brought against several beef processors, including Tyson Foods, Cargill, National Beef, and JBS. They were accused of entering into what we call a market allocation agreement that allowed them to stop competing against each other for market share. So how do you even go about this?
15: Well, you go to the, according to the website, you go to the website.
3: Okay.
15: So I'm looking at this. There are 29 pages with 10 on each page. So that's 290, right?
3: Yeah.
15: So that's got to be every, I can't imagine anyone who does not qualify for this. Let me just say that. I think if you bought beef during that period, you probably qualify for this.
3: As someone who's paying attention to this kind of stuff all the time, and you think about these companies that, you know, created this agreement and they didn't have to compete against each other, that's not really how it's supposed to be, right?
15: No, it's not how it's supposed to be. And these are just, if you go on my website, I post all these. Mm-hmm. See, I post all the mass torts and class actions.
3: Yeah.
15: But if you want to really dig down deep, you can go to classaction.com. And when I forward these list of emails every day, mm-hmm. I mean, literally every day I get them, to my client base, I tell them, I guarantee you, you're going to qualify for one of these. I mean, because there are thousands of these kind of cases in the United States.
3: And it's happening all the time. So I'll get into more of the nitty gritty on this one here in a second. But I want to ask you about when people might think like it's overwhelming, or it's like certainly wouldn't be them. Like, is it as difficult to go ahead and get a piece of this as you might feel like it
15: it's,
3: is?
15: It's like an online application. You know, it's a lot easier than it used to be, because it used to be you had to do it by paper.
3: Yeah, you used to get those cards in the
15: mail. Yeah. So, it's a lot easier now that you have like these DocuSigns that are within the website, and your proof is usually very, very low. You don't have to have a great deal of documentation. Normally, you just signed an affidavit swearing that you purchased beef or some type of, in this case, the product during the time period in which this illegal activity was going on. This in particular is antitrust, but there are many out there that just fraud, breach of contract. You know, there are just tons of these out there.
3: Okay. And so obviously that's what people like you do.
15: Yeah. Well, that's exactly what I do. Yeah. I do mass torts and class actions. Yeah.
3: So when you think about like these types of fraudulent, you know, or these schemes, I don't want to say fraudulent, but these kind of schemes, like it might just be like 10 cents here, 10 cents there, but really for somebody it's adding up.
15: Oh, it does. It does.
3: Talk about that.
15: Let me tell you the difference between a mass tort and a class action.
3: Okay.
15: A mass tort is where you, us three drink a bad beverage and we all three have a different effect from it. Okay. Physical effect because of our different physiologies. That's a mass tort. And there's like thousands and thousands of us that drank the same liquid and we have different damages.
3: Okay.
15: A class action is where like you said, like ABC cable company charges you a convenience fee of $2.75 every month, and they charge it to hundreds of thousands of people every month, and that adds up to millions and millions of dollars over time. And then they get caught, and now they have to pay back. The lawyers sue them for this fraudulent fee. That's where your damages are virtually identical. Okay, so usually in a mass tort case, it has to do with the physiology of the body. Okay. Most mass torts are personal injury, large personal injuries, large things. Most class actions are paper cheating, where they cheat you on paper. They cheat you with a price. They cheat you with a bill. They cheat you with a service. I have one against Suddenlink, Optimum, Altice right now. Mm-hmm. It's a mass tort because your TV may have gone out more than your TV, than my TV, and your reliability and mobile service, so it's a mass tort. But if that same company had charged each of us a surcharge that they weren't supposed to charge, that's a class action.
3: Is the overall thought, and we have just about 30 seconds left, but is the overall thought that they just will get away, they'll just get away with it?
15: They should or should.
3: That they think they'll get away with it?
15: Yeah, they do. And okay. And you know what? These corporations, it's a matter of doing business. We made a profit. You catch us. We still made a profit after we pay off our settlement. Sad.
1: Yeah. Happy birthday, by the way.
15: Thank you.
3: Yeah,
15: thank
3: you.
1: You going to go out and celebrate with some steaks or some beef?
15: I'm gonna go out with a buddy of mine tonight and have dinner. Yeah, appreciate it.
1: All right.
3: Happy birthday. Thanks for coming. That story that I found is at WTRF.com. You can read more about it there to see if you qualify. But the time is running out on that one. So is this segment. We're back in just a minute.
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16: You can throw out the records when rivals get together. Good morning, I'm Jay Reynolds. At Fenway yesterday, Boston starter Sonny Gray doesn't allow a hit until the eighth, but the Yankees rally to tie the game after he leaves in the ninth, take the lead in the tenth, but Boston comes back in the bottom of the tenth.
17: Swing and a line drive, base hit right field, out into the vacated right field. In to score Yoshida. Duran wins it, and they mob him between first and second. A seesaw battle in the late stages, and the Red Sox win it in 10.
16: John Ciambi, ESPN Radio. Red Sox sweep the four-game series. First time in the history of the rivalry where one of the teams is 10 games below 500 and has swept a team 10 games over 500. Dodgers double up the Padres 4-2. LA's won 5 of its last 6. Robbie Ray with 8 innings for the Giants. No earned runs. San Francisco beats the Braves 3-2. Atlanta's dropped 12 of its last 16. Cubs edge the Brewers 4-3-10. Astros top the Tigers 7-5-10. Kyle Schwarber hits his 30th home run. Phillies edge the Mets 5-4. Guardians rally to beat Seattle 6-5. Royals edge the White Sox 5-4. Carter Jensen extends his hit streak to 19, longest active streak in Major League Baseball. World Cup, Canada becomes the first team into the round of 16, a 1-0 win over South Africa, the only goal scored in second half stoppage time. Canadian Soccer Hall of Famer Paul Dolan.
18: I can't believe it's happened. I honestly can't believe it. We're in the round of 16. And to think way back 40 years ago, we didn't score a goal in that tournament. It was the first time that Canada had ever qualified for a World Cup. And it took until 2022 before we appeared again.
16: Canada gets the winner of today's matchup between Netherlands and Morocco. WNBA Mystics outlast the Fire in 4 overtimes, 124-123.
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1: Welcome back to Metro News Midday. Just to go back to the story that we were just covering about that class action lawsuit when it comes to the beef purchases, those companies haven't admitted any wrongdoing. The court hasn't ruled that they did anything wrong. Foods and Cargill have agreed to some settlements, and the combined $87.5 million will contribute to cash payments for customers who purchased any of the more than 280 types of beef that are outlined in that settlement. And you can read more at overchargedforbeef.com.
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3: From ABC News, I'm Mike Dubusky. The Supreme Court siding with the Trump administration in a major case today, ruling the president can hire and fire whoever they like to run independent agencies like the FCC and the FAA. More from ABC's Devin Dwyer.
4: That means in this immediate case that the president can remove Rebecca Slaughter, a Democrat, from the FTC, and he can, in theory now, go across the board to these 28-some agencies and remove Democrats from them, pack them with Republicans, and of course future presidents can do the same thing.
3: But the court also ruled against the president's attempts to fire Fed Governor Lisa Cook. President Trump posting on social media this morning that Iran has requested peace talks begin in Qatar tomorrow, though Iran has not confirmed that. Over the weekend, the two sides traded strikes despite that memorandum of understanding signed earlier this month.
5: Just yesterday, Iran launched a series of missiles and drones at American military sites in the Middle East, from Bahrain to Kuwait. This after the U.S. struck multiple targets inside Iran. And those U.S. attacks were in response to Iran hitting an oil tanker in the Strait of Hormuz. All this risking the ongoing ceasefire.
3: ABC's Karen Hua in Washington. Later today, Secretary of State Marco Rubio and Special Envoy Steve Witkoff will hold an unclassified phone briefing about Iran for all the members of the House and Senate. A trial date has been set in the federal case against Luigi Mangione, the man accused of killing UnitedHealthcare CEO Brian Thompson. Jury selection starts January 5th of next year. Today, Mangione appeared in a Manhattan courtroom.
6: This comes after sources say that prosecutors have put a plea deal on the table and that there have been discussions between prosecutors and defense attorneys for Luigi Mangione. It's unclear how far these conversations even went towards even coming to an agreement, but we know at some point those conversations went silent.
3: ABC's Phil Tate. 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
11: Good afternoon. It's 103 and 86 degrees in the capital city. I'm Jack Carlson in the 580 WCHS radio newsroom. A mixture of sun and clouds this afternoon, a high of 89. More coming up in your Metro News AccuWeather forecast. A traffic note this hour, both directions of McCorkle Avenue are closed in South Charleston. The east and west lanes are closed near the UPS building in the Spring Hill community. And once again, both directions of McCorkle Avenue closed in South Charleston near the UPS building. A Fayette County man is dead after he was electrocuted by a live power line. Fayette County Sheriff's deputies say the man survived a car wreck into a creek Sunday. He got out of the creek and then made contact with the line. The man's name has not been released. There's cleanup work to do at a townhouse in Cross Lanes after a weekend fire. The Nitro Fire Department says 4 units were damaged by fire and smoke. Only one of those units was occupied. The resident was taken to a hotel room. No one was injured in the fire. There's a roadside safety checkpoint this evening in Nitro. The checkpoint targets impaired drivers in Kanawha County. Officers are monitoring Route 25 from 6 o'clock until around midnight tonight. The new Kanawha County Ambulance Authority Chief says teamwork is key going forward. Lance Wheeler begins as executive director on Wednesday. He'll work with Deputy Director Jason Sergeant, who has been interim director since late May. Wheeler comes to the KCEAA after nearly 6 years on the Kanawha County Commission. He says he and Sergeant will stick to their strengths. Wheeler also says he plans to balance the authority's $2 million budget deficit in his first year. The capital city will be a busy place this weekend. The Charleston Sternwheel Regatta returns for its 5th straight year, and it begins on Thursday. Your news time is 105, and this is 580 WCHS.
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11: Your Metro News AccuWeather forecast, partly sunny and sticky this afternoon, up to a high of 89, partly cloudy and humid tonight with a low of 70. It's 86 degrees in the capital city. I'm Jack Carlson, 580 WCHS.
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2: 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Of course, Independence Week. We are going to spend some time talking about some things related to America's 250th. Coming up a little bit later on, Brent Casey is going to join us. Of course, his grandson, the great Woody Williams, will talk to him a little bit later on. Richard Battle, friend of the program, is also going to join us to talk about patriotism in America on this America's 250 week. It's Metro News Midday.
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1: Hi, everyone. Welcome to the show. It's Monday. It's June 29th, 2026. I'm 13 News and Tonight Live anchor Amanda Barron alongside Dave Allen. Stephanie Polly and Ryan Nicholson are our producers today. Coming up in just a little bit, we're going to take a moment as we head into a very patriotic week to remember and honor Woody Williams. Actually dedicated a tree this weekend in his honor. His grandson is going to join us to talk a little bit more about his life and legacy. And just, I can only imagine what he would be thinking as the nation approached 250 years, Dave. I think he would think this is the coolest thing ever.
2: He'd be right in the middle of all of it.
1: He would, for sure. So we'll talk with Brent Casey coming up in just a little bit. But as we continue to celebrate everything that makes America remarkable, there's an exhibit that's happening right now. It's part of America's 250th anniversary, featuring more than 600 never before seen historic and cultural treasures. So many, all the different states have their own different pieces. And joining us now to talk more about what is representing West Virginia is Stuart Eady. Stuart, thank you so much for joining us. We appreciate it.
13: Thank you so much for having me. I'm excited to be here.
1: We're glad to have you. So you are a curator of this exhibit?
13: That's correct. Yes, I am.
1: And tell us a little bit about it. It's at the Smithsonian's National Museum of Natural History, From These Lands, Sharing Our National and Cultural Heritage. Tell us what we can find and how we're celebrating America in this way.
13: Yeah, so this was an opportunity for our museum, right? We're the nation's natural history museum, to bring together objects from all 50 states and D.C. and some of the inhabited territories to really show how people, places, and the natural world are all connected. And so we're really excited to get that out there and to share it with everyone so they can come in and see parts of themselves in the show, whether it's from their home state, or learn about the connections of how nature and culture are connected to other states.
1: Yeah, and I think everybody is kind of loving being able to like pinpoint their state or, you know, the state that they grew up in or whatever. Like everybody loves to have that little piece of home, right?
13: Yeah, absolutely. I mean, for me, growing up in Georgia, I was always thinking about the pine cones that I was picking up in the backyard. And one of the great things about working on this show was I learned just how much a pine cone is not necessarily a pine cone, right? There are some that are found out in California that are over a foot long. That kind of blew my mind. And we've got them all on display here. So that was just a neat way of kind of bringing myself into the show, I think.
1: So when you say that, tell me like more, so it's more than a pine cone? Tell us that. We'll learn about
13: that.
1: Okay.
13: Yeah. It's just that. You know, pine cone, when you think about it, maybe you walk into the backyard there in West Virginia, you've probably got an idea of what a pine cone looks like, right?
1: Sure.
13: But as soon as you kind of travel around different parts of the country, they start to take on different forms. And that's because the landscapes are different. The trees are different. And, you know, the kinds of environment that they live in are different. So, again, those massive pine cones out in California that are over a foot long are living in a different kind of environment than what you have in West Virginia.
1: Okay.
13: It all kind of starts to make sense in the end.
1: It does. And I think, too, right now, like, you know, we can think about like the picnics and the, you know, the parties and all of that kind of stuff. But really at the end of the day, we've all spent some time, especially over the last 6 months, like learning something that we did not know before. And that's what your exhibit really does. So you guys have 600 rare objects and specimen representing all 50 states, as you mentioned, the District of Columbia and 5 U.S. territories. And you drew these out of your collection that you have. That's massive.
13: Yeah, so we have over 148 million objects in our collections, and we can only put on display, you know, less than a tiny fraction of a percent out there in the public halls. Most of these are being used for research day to day, but this was a great exhibit for us to then bring out some of these really spectacular specimens to show the rest of the world.
1: Yeah, and so people are having the chance to see what is representing West Virginia. This shocked me. It's a fossil sea star. It's one of 9 objects from West Virginia. So let's start focusing on this. Tell us about this fossil sea star. I'm looking at a picture of it. Our listeners, unfortunately, can't see it right now, but it almost looks like a sand dollar.
13: Yeah.
1: Where'd it come from?
13: So this is a great example, right? Because we didn't necessarily put out the objects that you may immediately associate with your place, but try to surprise you just a little bit, you know, give you a little extra information about what may be, you know, under the on the ground underneath your feet. And the sea star really drives it home for me that, you know, in the mountains of West Virginia, there are all these rocks and they're full of fossils. And many of them happen to be animals that once lived on a really ancient seafloor. And the sea star fossil that we have, you can kind of hold it in the palm of your hand. It's about the size of the palm of your hand. And it almost looks like you took a sea star from the beach and pressed it into clay. And you see these indentations of all the little tube teeth. You see 5 pointy arms radiating around. And so it's a sea star. But what's it doing there? Why is it in West Virginia?
1: Right.
13: And that goes all the way back to this ancient sea that was there hundreds of millions of years ago. And so you had all kinds of communities of sea life living and what would now be West Virginia, but back then was definitely at the bottom of the ocean.
2: No, I was at this, Dave Allen. Thank you for joining. I was just going to say, and you consider, Stuart, that it lived somewhere between 359 and 419 million years ago. That's a couple weeks and more.
13: In geologic time, certainly.
2: Yeah.
13: I know it's kind of a hard concept to hold in your hand, but when you kind of walk through this exhibit and you walk through some of the broader exhibits we have in this museum, you can start to see how life has unfolded over this really long time scale. You can see threads of similarity, you know, these kinds of sea stars that are anchored in deep time and today, but you can also see aspects of life that's no longer around.
1: Yeah, and just to think, like, I would have expected something from West Virginia to be, you know, some coal, maybe something like that. So when I saw this, that's what was so fascinating to me, because this is, I think, the last thing you would expect to see coming from West Virginia. So what an awesome opportunity to really dig this out of the archives.
13: Yeah, I totally agree. But we do, of course, have some other objects from West Virginia you might
1: share.
13: Be more familiar with.
1: Yes.
13: Yeah, so I love the story of the salamanders, right? So we've got a terrific specimen of a spotted salamander that was collected in the early 90s. And, you know, these guys are up there in the Appalachian Highlands and living in streams and other moist environments. And it's this jet black salamander with these bright yellow kind of polka dots along the back. And again, it's kind of about the size of your hand. But it's just, it's one salamander. And it turns out that that part of America, right, West Virginia, North Carolina, down through that kind of spine of the Appalachians, is home to more than 100 species of salamanders. There's more salamanders that live in this part of the world than anywhere else. And so when you think about biodiversity hotspots, for me, I usually think about the Amazon, right? But it's the case for the U.S. that more salamanders live in Appalachia than anywhere else in the world. And that's pretty incredible.
1: It's not anything I would have ever imagined. Wow. Okay. What else is in there? You have the star, the fossil, or the salamanders.
13: Yeah, we've got a number of kind of interesting insects from West Virginia, too. And I love this part of the show because we have this massive board of pinned insects. And you can basically see the United States is represented by the insects that live in those states.
1: That's like a really cool science project, isn't it? So you're saying you've got all the insects and it's like outlined like you've got them, the United States, and then like everyone's in their spot on the map?
13: Yeah, they're kind of arranged by their respective locations. And it gets kind of fun because you can draw connections. You can look at it and you can say, wait, that butterfly is in North Carolina. It's also in Virginia. And you start to see how nature kind of spans state lines. And it's one of the main reasons we arrange this show by the connections that states have to nature and cultural history. So that you can make those ideas explicit. You can see how the state bird, right? The most common state bird is the cardinal, and it's the state bird of 12 different states.
1: Oh, wow.
13: So nature really does roam, right?
2: And I can remember, you know, learning about a lot of this stuff in school, specifically when you talk about the cardinal being the state bird, but I'll be honest with you, I was not aware it was also the state bird of 12 other state. So I'm thinking West Virginia needs to be a little bit more unique. We need to get our own state bird. With all due respect to the Cardinals, man.
13: Well, I'm sure that we'll have to look at the list of state symbols for West Virginia. I'm sure there's something that's particular.

0: don't just have paleontological collections. We don't just have herpetology collections, so the amphibians and the reptiles and things, but we have cultural heritage. We have all kinds of birds, all kinds of insects, all kinds of marine life. And this was an opportunity to get to know just how much of the nation's natural history we actually contain here and that we study and that we care for, not just for ourselves, but for the nation, right? We again, are the nation's collection. And we think that we take that role really seriously, that we do the best research we can on it, and we provide the best educational opportunities possible using it.
1: Are you able, while this is on display, are you able to get out and talk to the public and or kind of watch people take all of this in?
0: Oh yeah, it's been amazing.
1: Yeah.
0: To have folks come through the doors last week when it opened and just watch them be amazed and make some of the connections that we were hoping that they would make, right? To see how they can find their state represented in a case, but then also learn about how, I know, like I said, that the insects from Maryland are also shared in a bunch of different states.
1: Yeah, the salamanders are really, like, that's interesting. It's interesting to me that you guys, the pieces and parts that you guys took, so, and to put on display, are there things that are still, like, you know, kept back right now that you're like, man, like, how did you make the final decisions? What made the cut?
0: Oh, yeah. Well, we started this process about 3 years ago, so this was a really accelerated timeline to get it, developed and on display in time for this important event. But we started with basically a call to the entire museum, all the staff, all the researchers, to say, hey, tell us about what you associate with from your home with natural history. And so we got hundreds of ideas from the museum staff. And it became a process of kind of whittling that down and figuring out what are the most viable threads for telling stories about connecting nature and culture. And I think for me, the one thing that I kind of lament not being able to get in is a fossil of a really, really large oyster.
1: And okay.
0: That's because I grew up eating oysters, right? And I'm used to them sort of being about, you know, a couple inches long, but this one is about a foot and a half long, and you know, it could basically feed a family of four, and I just
1: wow.
0: find that amazing. But it's from a time not too long ago, and we just couldn't quite tie it into some of the threads that we were weaving for this show.
2: You said that,
0: you know, there's much more to explore.
2: Stuart, you said you grew up in Georgia, and you mentioned growing up on oysters. What part of Georgia did you grow up in, if you don't mind my asking?
0: I was in Savannah, Georgia.
2: Okay. Well, one of my favorite places in the world is not far from there. I just got back from there last month, and that is St. Simon's Island, one of my favorite places in the world.
0: Oh, amazing. It's amazing.
2: Yeah. All right.
1: Is there any place now that you want to go visit just based on what you guys put in the curated selection?
0: Oh, yes. So Alaska has more volcanoes than anywhere else in the country. And the U.S. actually has more volcanoes than anywhere else in the world, believe it or not. But the kinds of rocks that are produced by the volcanoes up in Alaska are just spectacular to look at. And we've got a couple of them on display. They're just vibrant colors. And I would love to see just mountains of that material in person.
1: Well, Stuart Eady, we certainly appreciate your time. Curator with the From These Lands, sharing our natural and cultural heritage. It's a Smithsonian National Museum of Natural History exhibit that is now open. Admission is free in our nation's capital. How long is this one going to run?
0: It's going to run for about 3 years, so we hope you all can make it down.
1: Okay, well, good. So 3 years that you guys worked on it, brought it to fruition, brought it to the table, and that'll give people a lot of time to celebrate this moment that we're all marking together. I hope that you have a lovely holiday.
0: And same to you all.
1: Thank you. Thanks for preserving so much. Come back. You're very interesting.
0: All right.
1: Thank you so much, sir.
0: Take care.
2: 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We'll take a break and come back after this.
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4: This is a Bloomberg Money Minute. After the Trump administration ended federal subsidies for the less fortunate who signed up for Obamacare,

0: care coverage. New federal figures just out show about 3 million fewer Americans had Affordable Care Act health insurance plans in February than they did 1 year ago, and it happened just as health care costs rose sharply. For the first time since the start of the U.S.-Israeli war in late February, Iran has now resumed scheduled commercial flights to Dubai. And with U.S. peace talks with Iran scheduled to resume tomorrow and a snapback rally in the tech sector today, Wall Street is higher this hour. The Dow up nearly 0.5%. The tech-heavy NASDAQ got all the big gainers. That's up 1.3%. The S&P is up 0.8%. But oil is higher at 2%. It's up more than 2%, nearing $71 a barrel. And former Disney CEO Bob Iger teaming up with investor Joshua Kushner, the brother of President Trump's son-in-law Jared Kushner. They're making a bid to own the NBA's expansion team slated for Las Vegas. Tom Busby, Bloomberg Radio.
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5: Welcome back to Metro News Midday. The Supreme Court handed down some decisions today, and we're thinking that tomorrow we'll learn more about one that has direct ties to West Virginia when it comes to transgender athletes. But in the meantime, major decisions were handed down, including a ruling that expanded the president's power to fire the heads of most independent federal agencies, but not the Federal Reserve. The justices also denied a challenge to mail-in voting. News Nation's Zach Schoenfeld explains. More will come tomorrow.
6: As we've been getting these decisions today, we are also now learning about the finale. Moments ago, Chief Justice John Roberts has just announced in the courtroom that all remaining decisions will come down tomorrow. So we are expecting tomorrow to get major decisions on birthright citizenship, transgender athletes, and a major campaign finance case. Those are the ones left, all of those set to come down at 10 a.m. Eastern tomorrow for the final day here of opinions in the Supreme Court's term.
7: And as Amanda said, we're keeping a close eye on that one because it could be implications to West Virginia in the Becky Pepper Jackson case. We'll keep a close eye on that tomorrow. In the meantime, the FAA stack of reports on near misses involving drones and commercial aircraft got a little bit thicker this morning. Let's hear this from Jim Ryan.
8: JetBlue Flight 948 from Las Vegas was near the end of a five-hour trip and about 12 miles away from landing at New York's Kennedy Airport when the crew radioed the tower.
9: We collided with a drone back there in the turn.
10: You said you collided?
9: Yep, it hit us right above the cockpit.
8: 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The Airbus A321 landed without incident. Flying a drone above 400 feet without a waiver can bring a heavy fine or jail time. Flight 948 was at 3,000 feet. Jim Ryan, ABC News.
5: All right. We also are keeping an eye on this heat because 740 million people are going to deal with intense heat across the central and eastern U.S. Mills Hayes has more.
11: This week, we are going to see some pretty dangerous extreme weather today here in the Midwest, as well as in the Southeast. Millions of Americans are under a heat risk warning, and it's going to get worse as that heat moves into the Northeast. Service forecasters saying that this could be a dangerous record-breaking heat wave. Heat indexes could reach 105 up to 110. Forecasters say that the most dangerous heat this week is going to be in Chicago, St. Louis, Louisville, D.C., Philadelphia, New York City, with high temperatures and that humidity making it feel as hot as 110 degrees outside. Now, this heat wave is expected to be the worst that Friday before July 4th. And on July 3rd, though, more than 187 million people will be under an extreme or major heat risk. That number does drop slightly for the July 4th holiday, but feel like temperatures will make it unbearable for some. Here in Chicago, we could reach 100 degrees multiple times this week, and that's unusual because some years we don't even reach that high of a temperature. Now, many cities, including here in Chicago, will have cooling centers for people to kind of cool off from that heat. And of course, those forecasters telling people if you are vulnerable to this heat, make sure you drink a lot of water and stay indoors near that air conditioning if you are vulnerable.
5: All right. So it's a good advice. If you have a neighbor that you know is in a vulnerable situation, please check on them and make sure they're okay. We know it's been tough, especially in the coal fields over the last couple of weeks with the weather. This is going to compound that issue. I want to point your attention to a story on the website, WVMetroNews.com. There's a job fair in Mason County. It's happening tomorrow. It's going to highlight positions with the coming N-Scale Data Center. It's the AI infrastructure company. They're taking over and expanding that Monarch Compute Campus in Mason County. The job fair is going to happen tomorrow at the Mason County Armory in Point Pleasant. It'll be from noon until 7 p.m. The job fair, they say, is going to be an opportunity for anyone in the job seeking category. They say that there are employers, there's contractors and vendors that are helping to build this site. They're all going to be on hand, Dave, to provide this opportunity. Again, it is tomorrow at the former Mason County Armory in Point Pleasant, the former Armory, until from noon until 7.
7: So if you need a job, we urge you to go there and check it out. Again, it's in Mason County, centrally located. More information available about it at WVMetroNews.com. Just a quick reminder, Wednesday, we will again award someone the wonderful West Virginian Award. 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We'll take a break and come back after this.

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1: Hey, Metro News, I'm Jeff Jenkins. Damage assessment efforts in Boone County show 120 properties impacted by flash flooding that began a week ago tonight and stretched into last Tuesday morning. Boone County Emergency Management Director Michael Mayhorn breaks down some of those numbers.
2: We have an assessment from the state when they had their teams in here, maybe 10 places that were destroyed and about the same amount that had major damage, and the rest of them are just affected in some way.
1: Boone County still under a state of emergency from the governor. The new Kanawha County Ambulance Chief begins in that role this week.
3: Lance Wheeler will start serving as Kanawha County Emergency Ambulance Authority Executive Director on Wednesday. Wheeler received a unanimous vote from the KCEAA board last Thursday to become Executive Director. Wheeler says he plans to create a balanced budget within his first year as ambulance chief. The deficit is currently around $2 million. He says he'll be working closely with Deputy Director Jason Sergeant, who was named interim director for the past month.
4: We're going to work together. It's not going to be from the top down. It's going to be a team effort.
3: Wheeler says his priority will be to make sure fire, police, EMS, and more have the funding they need to be able to act when emergencies happen. The Kanawha County Commission will search for Wheeler's replacement. His resignation from the commission will take effect tomorrow. I'm Jack Carlson, WVMetroNews.com.
1: U.S. Supreme Court handing down a number of decisions today, but still not the West Virginia case that deals with transgender students playing sports. 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
1: A member of the House of Delegates, Daniel Linville of Cabell County, has resigned his seat in the House. Linville, who lost a close election in the May GOP primary, expected to take a position in the Morrissey administration. Linville says serving the residents of Cabell and Lincoln counties has been his highest honor. Mountaineer play-by-play man Tony Caridi picks up a national recognition tonight when he receives the 2026 Woody Durham Voice of College Sports Award. The awards banquet will take place in Greensboro, North Carolina. From the Metro News Anchor Desk, I'm Jeff Jenkins.
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1: Welcome back to Metro News Midday. We're glad that you're here. We're especially glad to have our next guest joining us, because when we talk about his grandfather, it always brings a smile to the faces of people all across our region and beyond. It was 4 years ago today that Herschel Woody Williams passed away. He was known to the world as the last surviving World War II Medal of Honor recipient, a Marine, an Iwo Jima hero, and a man whose legacy will live forever. But to this man, he writes, he was simply my papa. Brent Casey joins us now. Oh, love thinking about him and talking about him. And Brent, wouldn't he just be so elated for this 250th birthday celebration that we're preparing for?
2: Absolutely, Amanda. He sure would. He would. This was right down his alley, of course. I've thought about that often over the last several months as we lead up to the birthday. How special this would have been for him to be here to witness. He would have loved it.
1: He loved this country more than anything. Just talk about watching that as a young child and growing up and seeing it through the eyes the seat that you had to all of it.
2: Yeah, it was in stages, obviously. You know, I have memories as a young boy, he and my grandmother picking us up, myself and my brother, or brothers later on, to take us to Sunday school. And then, you know, the stages later in life where I joined the military, obviously, you know, he was a big influence, on me about joining the military. And then, of course, you know, later in life, as we put together the Woody Williams Foundation about 13 years ago, it was on his 90th birthday, actually. Mm-hmm. We launched the Woody Williams Foundation and dedicated the first Gold Star Families Memorial there in Dunbar at the Donald C. Kennard State Veterans Cemetery. So, yeah, just, gosh, so many memories, wonderful memories. And I tried to sum it up as best I could in my Facebook post, and still keep it short enough to read.
1: Yeah, it was so touching. I know over the weekend you just talked about the Gold Star Memorial at the State Veterans Cemetery. I know there's also one. It's a beautiful one at the Barbersville Park. And over the weekend, the veterans assistants and members of the Marine Corps League Detachment 340, Herschel Woody Williams, they gathered over the weekend to plant a tree in his honor.
2: Oh, nice.
1: Yeah.
2: Nice. No, I didn't even know about that.
1: Okay.
2: I do know on July 5th, there's another Gold Star monument in Huntington at the Arch, the Memorial Arch, and they will have a program there. I know Dan Ferguson and Parker Ward and some of those folks from the Southside Alliance in Huntington are putting together, and I think they're going to have a lot of food there. So
1: right.
2: They want to suggest folks visiting that.
3: Hey, Brent, this is Dave Allen. Thank you for joining us here on the show today. And I'm going to echo what Amanda said. I mean, I could see in any town across the state of West Virginia, I could just see your grandfather showing up and being right there in the middle of it. Red, white, and blue, bandana, hat, something, USA, USA. I could see him right in the middle of all of it.
2: Oh, for certain. It would be one of his red coat.
3: Oh, yeah, of course. Of course it would, yeah. Yeah.
2: He would definitely have the red, 105 degrees or not, he'd still have the red coat on.
1: Yeah, he definitely would. What do you hope that people, as we mark this milestone in our nation, how do you hope people remember it, you know, through Woody's eyes?
2: Just how we got here. I mean, it was men and women like Woody, the greatest generation, as we refer to them, who gave so much, who sacrificed so much, so that we could have the freedoms and enjoy the life that we live today. And we can never forget that. World War II changed the history of our country. And now to have 250 years under our belt, it's a lot to be proud of, and we should be, but we should also not forget how we got here.
3: don't want to turn this, you know, political or anything, but I do want to mention that I think that you and your late grandfather would have agreed that we are in many ways a very divided country right now. And you can't say anything without somebody else on the other side, you know, being offended by it or so on and so forth. I just wonder, as somebody who did what your late grandfather did, and I know he spent a lot of time talking to young people and veterans groups and anybody that would listen about how great America was, I just wonder, what would his message be today? Because even in the time since he passed, we've become even more divided. If he could sit down with our leaders or to speak to the American public, what do you think that message would have been?
2: Wow. Well, I think just to go back to what I just said a few moments ago, that we cannot forget how we got here. That this is not the first time the country's been divided. The country's been divided many times. It makes me think back to, and I was very young at that time, obviously, the Vietnam War, and it sort of seems like half the country is rooting for Iran and half the country is rooting for America. It just but it's not the first time, and we'll overcome this too. But I think that's would be his message, is you know, we sacrificed a lot to get to this point, and we can't forget those sacrifices that were made.
1: And that's what he always talked about, as he talked about the men who didn't come home, the men who made sacrifices so that he could come home and then wear that medal around his neck. And he always talked about them. He always made sure. And that's something that we still need to do today as we look to, you know, you just hear about the young men and young women who are in Iran right now, who are in harm's way, who are coming home to our hospitals and who need care and who need taken care of. Fortunately, they're coming home, but their lives, Brent, are forever changed.
2: Well, certainly, certainly. Yeah, I mean, I know, you know, I know we don't have boots on the ground, and I don't expect we will. This is my opinion. But nonetheless, you know, we've got 20 battleships over there and a couple aircraft carriers and lots of men in airplanes and helicopters and so forth. And, yeah, you don't come back the same regardless. No. I've personally, you know, and Woody, both.
1: You know firsthand. We've shared that on this program. Yeah.
2: Yeah.
1: That it's not easy.
3: How will you be spending Independence Day? I know there will certainly be recollections of your grandfather and the others, but what's it look like for you, Brent?
2: Sure. No, I'm glad you asked. I made reservations about a year and a half ago at a hotel on the Mall in Washington, D.C. So I'll be flying over with my wife and some friends on Friday, and we'll celebrate there in the Mall. President Trump will be speaking on Saturday and witness, I guess, the largest fireworks show in the history of the world. So I could not be more excited. The only thing that would make it better is if Woody and I were going together like we always did. But yeah, I'm super excited. We're going to visit the Tomb of the Unknown, and we have a tour of the Capitol. Senator Capito's folks have hooked us up with that. So really, really excited about being there.
1: What a perfect place for you to be, and just so many memories that you have with him there in our nation's capital, beaming with pride from ear to ear every time. I'm choked up just thinking about it. Yeah, so special. Yeah. He was such a wonderful man. Thank you for continuing to share him with all of us all these years later. Four, hard to believe. Four years ago today. 4 years ago today. All right, Brent Casey, thank you for joining us.
2: Thank you. Bye-bye.
3: 18 minutes away from 2 o'clock, we are going to be, throughout the week, we're going to be telling the stories of the men and women across America as we get ready to celebrate America's 250. Richard Battle is going to join us coming up after the break. Of course, he's been on the show several times in the past. The author of Americans, Who Made America, 18th Century, The Birth of the Republic. He is going to join us after the break. West Virginia's on the rise. 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Proud to be investing in the future of West Virginia. It's 1:43. We're back after this.
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5: This is the Bloomberg Real Estate Report. I'm Denise Pellegrini. A flood of people are now moving out of flood zones. The flood-prone areas of the U.S. are losing residents at nearly twice the previous year's rate, according to Redfin, with high flood risk counties seeing an outflow of 63,000 more residents than they gained in 2025. That is nearly double the prior year's outflow. And the counties, meantime, at low risk of flooding, well, they gained nearly 70,000 residents last year. And that's the biggest uptick we've seen since 2018. Miami and Houston, among the metros losing the most residents last year amid flood-prone areas. There are some exceptions, though. There were some flood-prone areas that gained residents. Those are more affordable, though, than the places that lost them. And the places that lost residents were known for being super expensive. All 10 counties that gained the most residents, well, they had median list prices under $500,000, including in Florida, Texas, and North Carolina. And that's the Bloomberg Real Estate Report. I'm Denise Pellegrini.
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3: Welcome back to the show, 13 away from 2 o'clock. Coming up next hour, former State Senate President Mitch Carmichael is going to join us just to kind of weigh in on several political fronts. He'll be here during the 2 o'clock hour, and after 2:30, it's Open Line West Virginia. He's a regular on the show. We love to have him on. Of course, he is Richard Battle, and he's got a bunch of titles, including author and just great American. He's with us right now. Good afternoon, sir. Welcome to the show.
4: Well, good afternoon, Dave. Thank you so much for that kind introduction.
3: You're certainly welcome. So as we get set to celebrate the 250th anniversary of America, you're inviting, you say, Americans to rediscover the extraordinary man whose sacrifice and courage and determination gave birth to this great nation of ours, as they call the great experiment in self-government. What do you mean by all that?
4: Well, obviously, the GOAT in our founding was George Washington, but in the series of books that I'm working on now, Americans Who Made America, I point out that it took the founders as well as those forebears that came before us with that American-do spirit that's unique in America because of the twin freedoms of political and economic liberty that we have. Those are the individuals that gave us this great gift of liberty, and it's our responsibility to educate our children and grandchildren so that they will perpetuate it beyond our lives.
3: What were some of the qualities of some of those great Americans? And as you well know, you study this stuff. I mean, they're not all people that everybody's heard of, because some of the ones, we know George Washington, we know all the founders, but there were a lot of people that we never really hear their story. But they all shared, in my opinion and yours, I think, they all shared a couple of qualities. What were those qualities?
4: Well, I'll speak of courage for Mary Catherine Goddard. She was, and I'm going to shorten the story, a printer in Baltimore who printed the patriotic pamphlets, and she was contracted to print the first copy of the Declaration with the names of the signers. And once their names were public, then they would have death warrants put on their head by King George. Well, historically, she would print on her documents printed by M.K. Goddard, because that way no one knew if it was a man or a woman. But when she printed what became known as the Goddard Broadside in January 1777, she put on the document printed by Mary Catherine Goddard. So when she did that, that put a death warrant on her head also. She didn't have to do that, but the courage and the example that she made doing that is something that we need to honor and respect and pass on.
5: It really is incredibly brave to think about all of the things so many people did by putting herself out there in that way. She was looking for the greater good.
4: Well, there's absolutely no doubt about that. I write 18th, 19th, and 20th century volume, which will be out in 2 weeks. 19th century, Francis Scott Key. He was against the War of 1812. The British burned the Capitol and White House and government buildings August 24th, 1814. Key was a lawyer in Baltimore, went on a British prison ship to get one of his friends out. They let him out, but they wouldn't let Key out because they were getting ready to bombard Fort McHenry. And if the flag came down, the war was over and America was gone and we were British again. And Francis Scott Key, when he strained that next morning after the 25-hour bombardment to see the flag, he was looking to see, do we have America or are we Britain again?
5: Wow.
4: And when I learned that story, which I wasn't taught in school, every game I go to where they sing the national anthem, I sit there and think and visualize, if the flag falls, the country's gone.
5: What an incredible picture you just painted for everybody to deeply appreciate so much history and so much bravery and so much courage.
4: Well, thank you. I'll give you one more if we have a minute.
3: Sure.
4: Sam Houston's mother. Sam Houston was the George Washington of Texas. And his influence over the United States, he's the only person governor of two states. But when he was 19 years old, his mother took him on the back porch when he was going off to the War of 1812 with Andrew Jackson and said, if you show courage, you'll always be welcome home. But if you show cowardice, never darken my door again. Then she gave him a small gold ring on the inside, so only he could see it was the singular word, honor. And I envision, even that ring Sam Houston wore 50 years, every day the rest of his life, he died with it on. And even the museum in Houston where it sits today, they don't tell the story. And I envision how he would twist that ring on his finger when he had to make tough decisions for the Republic of Texas or the state of Texas. And I envision his mother's words in his ears saying, honor, honor, honor, so that he would make the honorable selections of the choices that he had available to him. She died in 1831. She never knew the influence she had on him, Texas, or the world.
3: Richard, what could today's leaders, be it in Washington, be it in our state capitals, what could they learn from these brave men and women back then?
4: Well, the uniqueness of our country, it's very unique. No other country's given people the economic and political freedoms we have. When I was a kid, my parents could trust the schools to educate me on civics and patriotism. Today, I think parents and grandparents have to take that responsibility to make sure to share the stories so their kids and grandkids will develop that love of country that so many of us still have.
5: I was talking, so I wasn't going to say this on the air, but I will just because you said that. My niece is 7, and this weekend I was talking to her about 4th of July, and I said, well, our country is 250 years old. And she said, well, when that comes to countries, that's not very old. And I thought, wow, that's insightful for a little girl to pick up on that. But we're really like, you know, it's old, but it's not that old by comparison.
4: Well, we're not old as a country, but we're old as a republic.
5: Mm-hmm.
4: Republics historically don't last more than 200 years. And as Aristotle said 2,500 years ago, republics decline into democracies. Democracies degenerate into despotism. We rarely hear our leaders talk about our republic. They want to talk about democracy, which is basically mob rule. And we need to perpetuate the republic because that protects the minority political viewpoint.
3: Richard Battle, we appreciate you being here. As always, do want to remind folks that Americans Who Made America, 20th Century, The American Century, will be released July 14th, available now for pre-order on Amazon. We appreciate you being here. Thanks a lot, and happy 250.
4: Thank you so much. Happy Independence Day, and God bless America.
5: Yeah, thank you for your interesting insight.
3: We'll take a break, and we'll wrap up this hour right after this.
0: We'll be right back. This is Metro News Midday. Metro News, the voice of West Virginia.
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6: Welcome back. So many celebrations going on all across the state. We talked with Chelsea Ruby, the tourism secretary, a couple weeks ago, and she said that the West Virginia Tourism website really is the hub for any corner of West Virginia. Wherever you are, there is something going on to celebrate our nation's birthday. We're going to be celebrating this day with the backdrop of some serious heat. So something we all need to be mindful of and do what it takes over the next couple of days to prepare ourselves for that.
7: Hydrate. And that means mainly water. You can have the other stuff too, but make sure you have water is a definite part of that. We will take a break. When we come back next hour, former Senate President Mitch Carmichael is going to stop by the studio. We'll get to Open Line West Virginia 2 at the bottom of the hour. Nothing but your calls and texts, 1-800-765-TALK or text 304-TALK-304. I'm Dave Allen. Amanda headed down the street. She'll be back with me tomorrow.
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8: From ABC News, I'm Mike Dubusky. Mail-in ballots will count so long as they're postmarked by Election Day, according to the latest ruling from the Supreme Court today.
9: This ruling is a loss not only for President Trump, but also his Republican allies, who have long argued that these late mail-in ballots, even if they are postmarked on Election Day, but this essential grace period should not be allowed.
8: ABC's Rachel Scott. The court also voted to allow the president to remove Rebecca Slaughter, a Democratic member of the Federal Trade Commission. We now have a date for the federal trial of Luigi Mangione, accused of gunning down the UnitedHealthcare CEO in New York City a few years ago. ABC's Aaron Katursky has more.
10: Luigi Mangione seemed pretty relaxed today, actually smiling a bit, seemed to be having a nice rapport with his attorneys. He got stuck in an elevator for a few minutes with the U.S. Marshals, so the hearing was delayed. But beyond that, he learned today that he will definitely stand trial in federal court in January 2027. As you say, the judge said she wanted to start earlier, but the state case made that impossible.
8: That state case set to begin this September. In Venezuela, the death toll from last week's earthquake stands at 1,450, and now we've learned three Americans are among the dead. ABC's James Longman is in Venezuela with the latest.
11: La Guaira, a coastal town, the worst hit. Thousands are still sleeping outside, worried more buildings might fall. Huge apartment buildings collapsed in seconds. Entire neighborhoods were wiped out. An estimated 58,000 buildings were damaged or destroyed across Venezuela. UNICEF says 1.8 million people need help, including nearly 700,000 children.
8: Officials say more than 500 aftershocks have rocked the country in recent days. And much of the eastern U.S. is bracing for some severe heat over the next few days, with triple-digit temperatures possible from Kansas all the way up through Massachusetts. In Chicago, the National Weather Service has issued an extreme heat warning already. 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
14: Good afternoon. It's 2:03 and 88 degrees in the capital city. I'm Jack Carlson in the 580 WCHS radio newsroom. Sunny skies the rest of this afternoon, a high of 89. More coming up in your Metro News AccuWeather forecast. Volunteers with a national organization are helping with cleanup in Boone County today. Team Rubicon sent 15 volunteers to help those affected by high water last week. Boone County Emergency Services Manager Michael Mayhorn says over 120 homes were impacted by the water. Mayhorn says the Rubicon volunteers will help throughout the week.
15: What they're going to be able to do is help people muck out their homes, under their houses, help them get debris out to the side of the road, things like that.
14: The West Virginia National Guard is also expected to help with cleanup. There's a job fair in Mason County tomorrow. The artificial intelligence company Nscale is hosting the fair. Jobs are available at Nscale's data center on the Monarch Compute Campus. The fair begins at noon and goes until 7 o'clock at the former Mason County Armory in Point Pleasant. Jason Bechtel is a Monarch site manager for Nscale. He tells WMOV Radio that there will be education representatives at the fair.
16: If you have an interest in a certain scope of this project, here are some resources that we can provide, and whether that be a four-year degree for someone looking to be in the engineering side of things, or whether that be a certificate through someone like Mount West for an electrical pipe fitting, a trade job.
14: Bechtel says hundreds of permanent jobs are coming with the data center. Kanawha County Sheriff Joe Crawford is hosting a news conference this hour. Crawford will talk about the new Cross Lanes Tax Office location on Big Tyler Road. We'll have more coverage about the conference this afternoon here on 580 WCHS. City officials continue preparations for the Charleston Sternwheel Regatta this weekend. The Family Fun Zone is back this year and opens Thursday at noon. Your news time is 2:05.
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14: Your Metro News AccuWeather forecast, sunny skies into the evening, partly cloudy and humid tonight, a low of 70. It's 88 degrees in the capital city. I'm Jack Carlson, 580 WCHS.
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7: 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Brad Nicholson, Stephanie Pauly, our producers today. 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
7: 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Dave Allen in the host chair, Stephanie Pauly, Ryan Nicholson, our producers today. 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Welcome into the show now. Mitch Carmichael, former Senate president, and how you doing, man?
21: I'm doing great.
7: A bunch of different titles you've had over the years?
21: I've had a lot of different roles in state government.
7: Jackson County heavyweight champion or something
21: like
7: that?
21: Yeah, middleweight.
7: Middleweight. I think they just throw that term heavyweight out there, you know. You and Joe Parsons.
21: Yeah, Joe's a great guy.
7: Yeah. All right, so I got a variety of things I want to talk to you about. First of all, how have you been since you left? I'm going to say, since you left public office, you're still in the public eye. I mean, you're still out there doing a lot of things. What are you up to these days? What keeps you busy mostly?
21: Well, I have a great position with LG Nova Corporation. Many of your listeners will be familiar with LG Electronics, with the computers and appliances and TVs and so forth. So they also have an innovation division that focuses on economic development, and I have the privilege of running their Appalachian Innovation Corridor, which the vision for this project is to bring Silicon Valley, the opportunities and so forth that exist in Silicon Valley, to the Appalachian region, which includes 13 states, as you know, of which West Virginia is the only state that is completely comprised within the Appalachian Regional Commission. So I'm very busy every day working on promoting opportunities and entrepreneurship investment in the state of West Virginia. We have some great projects teed up.
7: And, you know, in the area that you are from, I mean, Jackson County, I did Mason County, so on and so forth. There's been a lot, and not necessarily related to what you do, but there has been a lot of excitement come out of those areas over the last year or two. I mean, a lot of things going on.
21: Yeah,
7: there.
21: Actually, I would go back even maybe 3 years, because when I was the Secretary of Economic Development, we did the Nucor transaction. Yeah. We did the Berkshire Hathaway transaction and the Timet Metals transaction, which are all just monumental, game-changing projects that we should collectively, as a state of West Virginia, be incredibly proud.
7: One of the things I want to ask you about, and it's not related to anything that you're doing now, as the gas prices have gone up, there has been, and who knows what's going to happen, you know, I mean, it changes every 20 minutes what's going on over in Iran, but people have, many people in West Virginia and other states have said, look, we need to suspend the gas tax. We need to give West Virginians a break. Other people have said, look, it's going to hurt the various projects that are out there, different contracts, so on and so forth. Where's Mitch Carmichael on that?
21: Well, let me just say, it sounds politically good, and therefore that's the reason you see a lot of politicians, you know, gravitating towards, hey, yeah, you know, do a tax holiday or a tax suspension on the West Virginia gas tax. This is the classic idea that sounds better than it is. This would be, in my opinion, a really bad idea. The gas tax provides infrastructure projects for West Virginia. And as anyone, any listener, anywhere in that's driven through West Virginia knows, our infrastructure continues to need updates, upgrades, improvements, and enhancements. And so to arbitrarily step in but for political purposes to call for a suspension of the gas tax on a temporary basis is I just think it's not a good idea. I respect those who are calling for it, but I just cannot support a move in that direction. It just, furthermore, Dave, when you think about it, and the statistics bear this out, let's just say you suspended the entire, I think it's 35-36 cent West Virginia gas tax, the entire amount of it. Who's to say that that entire suspension is going to go toward the consumer? In other words, will the retailers, will the wholesalers, will there be others that take a portion of that savings? And even if you use, what, fill up once a week, you know, you're probably talking $5 savings. Now, that's not insignificant. That's a lot. Right, yeah. I'm not demeaning it. But I'm just saying, in the grand scheme of things, infrastructure and keeping up with our infrastructure needs is vitally important, not only for today, but for future generations and economic development.
0: I was just going to say, we have some serious infrastructure issues in West Virginia. And there's a variety of reasons you can point at it. You can say, well, it's because of years and years of neglect. It's because of the bottom line is there's a lot of people in West Virginia whose communities are hurting. And I'm not talking about, I mean, I'm talking about, you go down to McDowell County year, and I'm not blaming any person or any party. I'm just saying years and years of neglect, not enough tax base, you know, being paid into it. All these things go into it, and we got a lot of major infrastructure issues in West Virginia.
21: Absolutely, major. Yes, absolutely. And can you imagine you suspend it for, you know, a month or whatever, and then try to reimplement it? I mean, it's just going to be. It's just one of those deals that some political people use it for populist reasons. And again, I have respect for all those who are calling for the suspension of the gas tax, but I just think, as leaders, we need to be more responsible to this and future generations.
0: Talking to Mitch Carmichael, I want to talk to you about greyhound racing for a moment, because I've had people on this show from both sides of the aisle. I had the delegate Sean Fluharty on last week, serves out of Ohio County. You know, obviously that's an area that is very, very dependent, or it's a big part of their economic playbook. I've had people from the national organizations that are asking for greyhound racing to be done away with in West Virginia. And we just saw a week or so ago that a group of legislators came together and are asking for it to be done away with. You were part of writing some of the legislation about greyhound racing. Where are you?
21: Yeah, well, to be clear, I was against greyhound racing when I was in the legislature. I authored some legislation that we brought to a vote when I was the Senate president that failed on the floor. All the Democrats voted against it, and enough Republicans to do away with greyhound racing. Actually, and let me again, I've taken on this mantra of saying, look, people aren't bad that we disagree with. Sean Fluharty, Laura Wakeham Chapman, those people that are calling for the retention of greyhound racing are good people. They have their reasons for doing it. What I would say is, though, West Virginia is the only state that still has commercial greyhound racing. It's the only state. And not only are we the only state doing it, we require these people to do it. And so what I think we should do is to just simply give the tracks the option. If they want to continue to have greyhound racing, then maybe they should be able to allow to do that. It's a business decision. But to utilize $15 to $20 million every year to provide purses for those who win greyhound racing. Now, you think about that as we are confronting, you know, school funding issues. We just talked about infrastructure issues. Some of the many, many things for which these funds, limited amount of funds, can be utilized to help alleviate these other problems. You got to think, is this the best and highest uses of these funds, even for the tracks? My opinion, the tracks don't even want to do this. It's just a requirement of the legislature and previous legislatures to say, we're going to make you do greyhound racing. And it just really makes no sense.
0: What about the economic impact, though, if you do away with the areas that are, I don't want to say dependent on, but as I said, it's a big part of their playbook. We do that, you would say what?
21: Yeah, well, I would say that many studies support the fact that if you are betting on greyhound racing and you're a West Virginia doing that, that you will use those funds for other entertainment venues. So, and you know, those who say there are thousands of jobs associated with greyhound racing, I would point to a study that was just recently published by Michael Hicks. Many of your listeners may be familiar with him. He ran the Marshall's Center for Business and Economic Development. He's a PhD economist. And, you know, others have that are on the other side of this issue say, you know, we need greyhound racing. They're not economic experts, as is Michael Hicks. And he firmly is on the position that this is not economically advantageous for West Virginia. In fact, it's a net negative. So, you know, in addition to the welfare and humane treatment of the animals, we also ought to contemplate the fact that it's not in the economic best interest of either the casinos, the racetracks that have to do it, or the state of West Virginia in general. Those funds could be utilized for other sources.
0: You mentioned school funding. And last week, there were some pretty harsh words put out there by a state school board president, Paul Hardesty. And I've known Paul for a lot of years. He's a Logan County guy like I am. And Paul pretty much calls it like it is. Mm-hmm. And when he said

0: are facing a very, very grim future because of the school aid formula, whatever, you served a long time. You looked at all these school aid formulas. What do you think?
1: Yeah, well, obviously, the schools that are, let me say again, Paul Hardesty is a great man. I served with him in the legislature, really have a lot of respect for him. But in this case, for someone to say we've got issues with the school funding system, and we do, but it's also a call for more money for the school system. So don't let anyone deceive you in the fact of saying this is a necessary reform or something like that. It is a cry for more money, and more money may be needed in this. I think some of has been siphoned in other directions, but public school systems are a vitally important social and educational aspect of our society. We absolutely need to make sure they are world class in West Virginia. They have not been. Under previous funding streams or whatever, any measure you can look at ranks West Virginia near the bottom in our public school system. So we desperately need reform in that. Paul mentioned in his comments that Section 18A of the West Virginia Code that specifies how to run public school systems needs reform. Amen. It needs a complete overhaul so that we give public school systems the same flexibility that charter and private school, public charter and other private school systems have. They need to have that flexibility so in order that they can run more efficiently. But we absolutely, as a society, need to support great public education. As we're coming up on our 250th birthday, the founding fathers recognized that without an educated electorate, we cannot sustain this democracy. So people need to, and that is the great equalizer in society, is education. So I'm a huge proponent, in spite of what many of the public school people might say, I'm a huge supporter and proponent of public education, but we need to do it and require accountability and performance. We cannot allow, this is a scandal, in my view, on a national proportion to have poorly rated school systems for decades in West Virginia and not substantially overhaul it. So, you know, I commend all those that really want to roll up their sleeves and dig into why we are failing our children and our next generation. And yes, we do need to support our public school systems and make sure that there are high performers and that the next generation of West Virginians can live, work, raise a family in our state because this century and those going forward are all based around education. Other than saying, getting into a very specific aspect of it, the legislature knows this needs done. And the delay is, it's hard to explain why they just don't dig into this. The alarms have been raised. It's time to do something.
0: I don't know
1: about
0: what else you can do at this point. I mean, we've been looking at this, and full disclosure, I was a student in public schools.
1: Me too.
0: But I also don't have kids, okay?
1: Yep.
0: And so people have called me to task about you don't even have kids. I mean, you don't have to necessarily have kids to see what the problem is. I don't know exactly what the problem is, because it seems like over the years, Mitch, and this goes back, as you said, through previous administrations, mm-hmm. and so on and so forth, we put money on things and this didn't work. And now, I mean, the school systems are losing the figure I saw was 5,000 students mm-hmm. have dropped out of the public school system. Now, some of those maybe have moved out of state. Maybe some of those have gone to other, learning besides just your traditional public school, whatever. That's a lot. That's a lot to lose.
1: Yep.
0: And our buildings are in many cases are in really, really bad shape. And nobody wants to see their schools closed in their community, but it's going to happen. It's already happened in a lot of counties. It's going to continue to happen. Do you think we should look at some point, at least look at consolidating school systems?
1: Oh, yeah, from a county perspective,
0: yeah,
1: yes.
0: Yeah.
1: I totally support that. Now, but I am a huge proponent of community schools. I don't like, and I think we should avoid to the greatest extent possible, the closure of public schools in local communities. It is the lifeblood of a local community. And this concept of bigger is more efficient and more cost effective, I think, is,

0: deserve some additional study. Let me give you an example.
1: Okay.
0: The state of Ohio has, you know, we talk about how many school districts West Virginia has, you know, 55 counties and so forth. The state of Ohio, which is ranked much higher than West Virginia in terms of performance, has like something like 600 mm-hmm. school districts. Mm-hmm. They value that input of the local community. And I think when the local parents and school systems are more engaged in a local environment, that the performance will go up. You know, you don't have kids on buses all day. And when the parents, the local parents, are aware of the performance of their local school system, and they can get engaged and make a difference. Because if you post the results of a school system in, you know, just, you know, as Senator Justice would say, in Toby and Edith District, and, you know, and they look at it and just say, hey, you finished last here and last here and last here. And, you know, our friends in other states are way better performing. They're going to make a change. They're going to get involved and make a difference. So I think we can solve this problem. It's more one of media shining the light on it and just making some substantive overhauls, but not embracing the concept of big is better. I think local is better.
1: All right, we only got about a minute. I do want to ask you quickly about economic development uh-huh. because you're doing this in the private sector now, but you've been a part when you were in the legislature of a lot of these big developments that you mentioned earlier. Are we going to continue to see these investments? Because here's the problem. We're getting all these investments, and we all love to hear about these things coming in, but we still got a lot of problems in West Virginia. Mm-hmm. What are we doing out there to make sure that people know, hey, West Virginia is a good place to come and do business? I know it's a very quick setup for about 30 seconds, but go ahead.
0: Well, I say United Van Lines tracks move immigration and immigration. Mm-hmm. And West Virginia has one of the highest, top five in the nation, of people moving to the state for work and business and jobs. We have a great setup. The legislature over the past, you know, decade has reformed the laws, tax structure, and so forth to make West Virginia a really good place to do business. We just need a team in place to go out and sell that advantage, that value proposition to the rest of the world. And I think we can do that, make quick decisions, and get people to come to West Virginia to see the beauty and the advantages that we have. And then many of these other problems will get solved. I'll end on this note, mm-hmm. a famous Ronald Reagan quote, a job is the best social program. And that will solve a lot of other problems in our state.
1: Good place to leave it. Mitch Carmichael, pleasure to have you on the show today. Thanks
0: great.
1: A lot. 2:25, we'll take a break and come back after this.
2: We'll be right back. This is Metro News Midday. Metro News, the voice of West Virginia.
3: This is a Bloomberg Money Minute. Consumer sentiment for late June, as measured by the University of Michigan, got a little bit better over this past month. That's thanks mostly to lower gasoline prices. And just today, AAA says the nationwide average for a gallon of unleaded gas, $3.86. That's down 12% over the past month. But that sentiment level still the second lowest on record dating back to the 1970s. On Wall Street, though, the tech sector seeing a bounce back today. That's from last week's AI-related sell-off. Also helping the markets, the U.S. and Iran. They've agreed to stop attacking each other, and peace talks are scheduled to resume tomorrow in Doha, Qatar. That's why the Dow's up 0.5% right now. The tech-heavy NASDAQ nearly 2% higher. The S&P 500 is up 1%. Oil, though, that's higher, too, up 2.5%. It's right below $71 a barrel as ship traffic continues to trickle through the Strait of Hormuz at a slower pace than before. Tom Busby, Bloomberg Radio.
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1: Welcome back to the show. We'll close this segment. We have a story posted at WVMetroNews.com. A legendary figure in West Virginia broadcasting has passed away. Tony Brown, television journalist, educator, civil rights advocate, grew up in Charleston, has passed away. Best known as a commentator of the long-running syndicated show, Tony Brown's journal. He actually passed on June 17th at his home in Newport News, Virginia. 93 years old. And his death was announced on his Facebook page. Of course, he was the youngest of five children born here in Charleston. What a legendary, legendary career for Tony Brown. And again, we have a story posted about it, WVMetroNews.com. Brad McElhenney has that story. We'll take a break. Open line West Virginia coming up at the bottom of the hour. Nothing but your calls and text, 1-800-765-TALK. 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

0: And now we'll go to the Metro News Anchor Desk for a check of local news. 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
1: West Virginia Metro News, I'm Jeff Jenkins. A statement from WVU Medicine to Metro News says an employee at Ruby Memorial Hospital has been suspended as part of a criminal investigation after a recording device was found in a non-public staff restroom last Friday. The statement says the video recording device had been hidden. The employee was suspended Friday. The criminal investigation underway. Read the full statement at WVMetroNews.com. Berkeley County Prosecutor Joe Kinzer wants to be the next circuit judge in the Eastern Panhandle. Kinzer saying earlier today on WEPM Radio in Martinsburg, the decision to submit his name for the open position came up after much discussion and prayer.
2: Been the elected prosecutor for 18 months here in Berkeley County, and which has been just the honor of my career. But for me, when I looked at it and I thought about it critically, just how important a circuit judge is in a community.
1: Governor Patrick Morrissey will make the final decision on the judgeship. Morrissey has already apparently decided to hire now former House of Delegates member Daniel Linville to be part of his team. Linville has resigned his seat from the House effective last night. An official announcement from Morrissey about his new role expected soon. Linville ran for another term in the House this year representing part of Capel County, but was defeated in the May primary by less than 5 votes. Meanwhile, there'll be a number of swearing-in ceremonies across the state this week with the turning of the calendar to July, particularly school board races. 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
1: A man is dead after making contact with a live power line in Fayette County. Sheriff's deputies say the man wrecked his car just off of Armstrong Creek Road early Sunday evening. The car overturned in a creek. Eyewitnesses say the man got out of the vehicle, touched the power line that had been knocked to the ground. The man suffered fatal burn injuries. His name has not been released. Temperatures in the 80s today in West Virginia, but tomorrow into the weekend, we get into the 90s. From the Metro News Anchor Desk, I'm Jeff Jenkins.
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1: 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Dave Allen in the host chair, Stephanie Pauley, Ryan Nicholson are our producers today. Introducing Metro News Television Weather. Metro News Meteorologist Brian Hughes on your radio. His team of meteorologists are on all of your connected screens, giving you the latest weather updates. Also check us out on social media as well. Metro News Television. Download the app and follow Brian and his team of meteorologists. And right now I'm going to do my Brian Hughes impersonation by saying it's going to be hot. Really hot. That's all you need to know. And I'm not even a meteorologist, nor do I play one on the radio. Yeah, temps are going to be by the middle to the end of the week as we head into the 4th of July holiday. Temps are going to be, this is not heat index, this is actual temperatures near 100. Many areas, including the capital city, heat indices could be as much as 105 to 110 degrees. So if you are going out for this Independence holiday, whatever's going on in your town, or you're barbecuing, or you're doing whatever it is that you are doing, coming to any of the fairs, festivals. We got a couple little ones here in Charleston. Don't know if you've heard about them. The Regatta and the Capital City America 250 bash going on. Definitely plan on hydrating yourself because you are going to need it. Before we get to Open Line West Virginia, I just want to say something. During the 12 o'clock hour, we interviewed Beth Cook from the department store in Mann in Logan County called Mann Clothing and Jewelry. They are closing their doors after I thought it was closer to 100 when I talked to Beth last week. And actually, she as she said, I started doing the gazendas. And if you don't know what gazendas are, it's 2 gazenda 4, 4 gazenda 8, 8 gazenda 16, so on. It's a Southern West Virginia thing. But anyway, she said that when they started doing the math, they realized that they don't really know all the history of the family store, and so they've got it kind of an estimation of about 93 years old is how old it was. Anyway, we were talking on the air about going to these stores, and I'm sure your town had very similar stores, and buying books for school. And I made that comment, and Rusty Webb, attorney who was on during the 12 o'clock hour, Rusty's a Boone County guy. He didn't really know what I was talking about. Amanda, who's a Cleveland girl, had no idea what I was talking about. But yes, maybe I'm just crazy, okay, which that's certifiable. I got papers. But there is something that I do remember about going into schools, into the Mann Mercantile, to be exact, and buying books for school. We did it. You know, and apparently Rusty, who's, I think, 9, 10 years older than I am, and Amanda, who's 10 years younger than I, didn't know anything about it. But I'm telling you, we went into schools and went into stores and bought a lot of our own books in school. And Amanda said to me during the break, she was like, in public school? I said, yeah. Yeah, we did it. I didn't just make it up. We did it. 1-800-765-TALK is the phone number. Text 304-TALK-304. Text says on Greyhound Racing in West Virginia, is beneficial, and that is a unique experience. There's no reason to ban it or get rid of it. You have it all over everywhere else. Every other state has the casinos without it. You have horse racing, so cruelty, the animal just doesn't fit. Leave it alone. Keep it there and market in West Virginia as a unique experience to bring people in, says a texter. Also, they follow up with, it needs to be better marketed for it to be successful. And if it's you made it, how it's okay for the horses, says the texter. I think I got that right. 1-800-765-TALK. That's the phone number. Text 304-TALK-304. Texas, will the governor go head-to-head with Regatta if Charleston was ran by a Republican man instead of a strong Democratic woman? I think not. So petty. I mentioned this when I was on with Wilson on Talk. I'm not a conspiracy theorist kind of guy. I don't necessarily think that's the case. And look, America only turns 250 one time. Okay, this is the biggest anniversary of America that we've had since, I guess, you know, our 225th, but certainly 50th sounds a lot better than 25th, and it's the biggest one we've had since the bicentennial. And of course it's going to go big. It just seemed to me that the timing, I know these things have been planned for some time, but we didn't hear a lot about it until recently. But look, the Regatta which was in Charleston, which was originally held around Labor Day for like 10 or more days, and now it's down to just a few. And it's held around the 4th of July. There's any number of reasons for that. The regatta has been a big deal for a long time, and of course it went away for several years, and then it came back. And I just know that we here in the capital city, we got a lot to celebrate. And when I say a lot, and there's a lot of places to go to celebrate too. They're only half a mile from each other though. So you got Alabama playing the next night. You got Bobby Brown, or I'm sorry, the same night you got Bobby Brown playing. So pick and choose or do both, because they're actually running shuttles. 1-800-765-TALK is the phone number. Text 304-TALK-304. Text says, the new WVU quarterback has the most magnificent hair I've ever seen. That's a texter. Let me see. Text says, the former senator cited, stating direct state revenue generated by the Greyhound sector alone was estimated at just $413,000. Texter goes on to say that is a 1.9 to 2.75% return on investment. Let the private sector run their gambling operations. Let the poor dogs retire and put that $15 million to $22 million back into education, specifically special ed, says a texter. Text, everyone, lighten up. It's America's 250th birthday. Celebrate a little. 1-800-765-TALK is the phone number. Text 304-TALK-304. Let's go to the phones. Let's talk to Sarah in Morgantown. You're on the show. Good afternoon, Sarah.
2: Hi.
1: Hi.
2: I just wanted to let you know that I grew up in Clarksburg, and every year at the beginning of school, my mom would have to take us to the James and Law store. We had to buy all of our books on a list. Not only books, pencils, paper, a bunch of other stuff that the school gave us a list of that we had to have.
1: Okay, and this was, and I don't want to, you don't have to give your age if you don't want to, but give me a decade there, Sarah. What decade was this?
2: I'm 76. I was born in 49.
1: Okay. Well, you said that. I wasn't going to drag it out of you. All right. All right, Sarah. I appreciate your phone call. Thanks a lot. Yeah, and we had another text here that said, we had to buy books and workbooks, says the text. Maybe that's what I'm remembering, but I do remember, like Sarah, and I'm not as old as she is, but I do remember, not that that's old, Sarah, but I do remember going to the store and buying a list of things, and, you know, it was the first day, second day of school, you got a list of things, and you went home, showed it to your parents, and they bought it for you. And there was a whole lot. There was a whole lot of stuff we had to have. Of course, I'm a kid of the 70s. 19 minutes away from 3. Tech said, how anyone could even think about going to the governor's little jealousy party, I will never know, says the texter. Tech says, when you talk to Woody Williams' grandson, he talked about the division in America. I wonder what the late, great Woody would have thought about the fact that we are being divided by the people that are in charge of the country, says the texter. Interesting point. Hey, Dave. Hi. Did you see the choke that the girl put on Caitlin Clark last week in the WNBA game? I bet you saw more realistic moves when you were wrestling, and people wonder why nobody takes the WNBA seriously. I did see, sports thrives on controversy. Sports thrives on drama, whether it's the WNBA, the NBA, NFL, whatever. They love that sort of thing. I saw it. I don't really have a comment on it one way or the other. Text, you know you can celebrate two things at once. Enjoy the regatta and the celebration of the Capitol. It's not that hard. Text, what a loss to the state of West Virginia when Mitch Carmichael left the stage, says a texter. You know, I was working in state government, and I wanted to ask Mitch about this, and we made a promise when he left the studio that I am going to have him on a regular basis. I was working in state government when the teachers strike was going on. And let's face it, with all due respect to Mitch, who I consider to be a very close friend, he was public enemy number one because of the school, the teacher strike. And as I said, I was working in state government. I was not at the Capitol every day, but when I was on the road a lot, but when I was at the Capitol, I remember what it was like when those teachers, and I remember the chants and so on and so forth. That having been said, and I understand a lot of people were upset that Mr. Carmichael about that whole thing. I will say this. I hope that you don't let that define who Mitch Carmichael was. Because I personally, again, I'm allowed to editorialize between 2 and 3. I think he was a good man, and I think he's a good legislator. Or was. 16 minutes away from 3, 1-800-765-TALK. That is the phone number. Text 304-TALK-304. We'll take a break and come back after this.
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4: 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Major League Baseball proposed limiting most free agent contracts to 5 years and 15% of a team's salary cap and to eliminate deferred compensation. MLB said it would accept the union's proposal granting free agency a year earlier for players who have reached age 30 as part of a salary cap system. MLB also proposed boosting the minimum salary from $780,000 to $1 million for those with 2 years of big league service. Adidas is using ambush marketing to compete with Nike, including reintroducing a vintage soccer jersey from 1994 to capitalize on demand and nostalgia. The company is driving sales through retro products and collaborations with celebrities and fashion designers. Adidas and Nike are trying to diversify their product lines beyond just selling soccer jerseys and balls and are using the World Cup to blend soccer and fashion as a core marketing strategy. With the Bloomberg Business of Sports report, I'm Michael Barr.
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1: Welcome back to the show. 2:48 on a Monday afternoon. 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Stephanie Pauling, Ryan Nicholson, our producers today. I am Dave Allen. 1-800-765-TALK. That is the phone number. Text 304-TALK 304. Texas Dave. I won't celebrate 4th of July until Trump leaves office. Can't support draft dodgers that calls all veterans suckers and losers. Says he loves our country, says the texter. Well, look, I would not let who is in the White House, whether it's Donald Trump, Barack Obama, or James Garfield, keep me away from a burger and a waving of the flag and a cold beer. Not going to do it, but I appreciate your text. Text says, Trump continues to embarrass this nation even more daily. Please, for the love of God, do the right thing and resign. That would be a great 200th birthday present to America. Text, why can't we just be grateful to live in the greatest country in the world and stop all the moaning and complaining? Trump is the president. Get over it. Text, Morrissey spending taxpayers' money on a fare that could have gone to school vouchers he took away or to flooded communities. He could have had something during West Virginia birthday to celebrate both, says a texter. Text, I like what Woody Williams said after the insurrection of the Capitol. You can take my life, you won't take my country, says a texter. 1-800-765-TALK, that is phone number. Text 304-TALK 304. How nice that the governor can spend $2 million in a state that has terrible roads and dirty water. Enjoy your Ferris wheel, says a texter. Text says, I'm 71. Also remember lining up at James and Law in Clarksburg, talking about to purchase books. Text says, to celebrate Independence Day, I will have a cheap hot dog grilled on charcoal with an expensive bun. And you do you. Text, West Virginia Department of Education needs a massive overhaul, not just an updated funding formula, a complete restructuring at a minimum, says the text. little after school, what was it called? The whole patriotic thing at ABC I was talking about last week. I'm just a bill, and I'm only a bill, and I'm sitting here on Capitol Hill, says the texter. Shame on the governor. Schoolhouse Rock. Thank you, Ryan. The brain just locked up there for a moment. Ryan's not even of that generation. He knew what I was talking about. Thank you, Ryan. It just sometimes the brain doesn't work. Texas, shame on the governor for trying to celebrate America's 250th birthday and ruining regatta. That's sarcasm, Dave, says the texter. Indeed. Tex says, I don't add at a county park. Maybe they meant I was at a county park last week and observed an employee killing a groundhog by hitting him in the head with a shovel. Groundhog was being cared for by another park employee and was holding the groundhog so it showed no threat to anyone. Not a good look for that county park. I would suggest if you saw that happen, that you probably contact authorities. Texas schools are failing, infrastructure's collapsing, and what's left is being sold off to the tech companies. But hey, we got a 230-foot Ferris wheel and a geriatric band in Alabama for the birthday party, brought to us by the Party of Fiscal Responsibility, says the texter. What is there to celebrate in this country if you're a minority or are poor or are a woman? Zero zilch, says the texter. Sometimes I just read them and I just go on. Text says, roads are crap, no clean water, etc. It's ridiculous what the governor's doing, says the texter. On the groundhog, I did report it. Thank you very much. Dave, Republican here, who voted for Trump every time he was on the ballot. The time has come, sir, for you to step aside and make J.D. Vance the president. Please do what is right for your country. Thank you for your service, sir. Metro News Midday, heard all over the great state of West Virginia. Great radio stations like WJLS in Beckley, our flagship here in Charleston, WCHS, WKMZ Clarksburg, WDNE in Elkins, WKLP Kaiser, WVW Logan, WEPM Martinsburg, WAJR in Morgantown, WSLW in White Sulphur Springs, WKKX, and WVLY in Wheeling. Text says, while we're all arguing over which party to attend on the 4th, the rest of the world laughs at us. This is why it's hard to be an American in 2026. And with that, we'll take a break and wrap it up after this.
0: We'll be right back. 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
1: Welcome back to the show. 3 minutes in front of 3 o'clock on a Monday afternoon. Metro News Midday. Stephanie Pauly, Ryan Nichols, and our producers. They look who's here. James Beard Award winner for the Betts Microwave Mozzarella Cheese Sticks in 1998. It's Dave Weekly. How you doing?
18: Takes a village.
1: Yeah.
18: Takes a village.
1: All right.
18: I'm doing fine. It's hot out there.
1: Yeah.
18: Hashtag instant analysis.
1: That's your, because I did my Brian Hughes impersonation earlier by going, it's hot.
18: He seems concerned.
1: He does.
18: That's always during a concern to me.
1: During one of the breaks, he came in and he popped down. He goes, when do you need me on the air? And I said, well, is there something I should know about? And he said, yeah, about the heat. And I said, well, okay, we'll put you on later.
18: He's actually going to come on.
1: Actually, what he's going to do is we're going to have him on during the 2 o'clock hour tomorrow. And I'm going to have him come in. Because he's tied up, you know, in the whole regatta thing. I think he's the Commodore or something like that. Or
18: with the boat.
1: The Admiral. He's official Admiral.
18: Anchors away.
1: Of regatta. So we're going to have him on tomorrow to kind of give a little bit of a weather, you know, what we can expect throughout the rest of the week. I'll save you the trouble. It's hot. So there you go.
18: Forecast hot. Back to you.
1: Yeah, back to you. Yeah, from your weatherman days. Yeah. What you got on the show today, big guy?
18: Well, we're talking about, can you get your car in your garage? Because 25% of people who have a two-car garage can't get any cars in their garage.
1: Mm-hmm. I can. But you are exactly right, because I was telling you during the break, the realtor that sold us our house told me, she said, because the house we moved from had a one, it was a townhouse, and it had a one-car garage. And I said, it'll be nice not to have to move vehicles around and whatever and have, you know, both cars in the garage. And she said, I would say the majority of people that I sell to, which I live in Taze Valley, the majority of people cannot get both cars in their garage.
18: I'm already getting responses from people saying, my truck's too big. It won't fit in my garage.
1: That's my neighbor. My neighbor owns a construction company, and yeah, he got a big old Dodge, and it's not going to fit in his garage.
18: Just expand your garage.
1: There you go. Well, I live in an HOA, man. You can't just go expanding stuff. You got to have permission. Right. But yes, I can get both vehicles in the garage.
18: I'd say that's good.
1: Yeah.
18: I'd say that's good. You're not a hoarder.
1: Well,
18: my
1: wife's a bargain shopper, so we got a lot of other stuff in the garage. But no, not a hoarder by any stretch of the imagination. All right, hotline's coming up on many of these same Metro News stations. Producer Stephanie and Ryan, thank you so much. I will be back to do this all again tomorrow. Till then, have fun. I love somebody.
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19: From ABC News, I'm Mike Dubusky. The death toll in Venezuela has risen. Officials now saying more than 1,700 people have been killed after last week's devastating back-to-back earthquakes. As rescue and relief efforts there continue, ABC's James Longman reports the country is still being shaken by aftershocks.
20: When the aftershock hit, everyone just went running down this street to get away. We're being moved away from here because obviously we're still surrounded by tall buildings. Now, over this weekend, 33 people were miraculously found inside the rubble. That is spreading a sense of hope in Venezuela that other people could be found, but right now there are still 47,000 names on missing lists.
19: Some major rulings out of the Supreme Court this morning. In one decision, justices decided a president does have the power to hire and fire officials at independent government agencies, a move that significantly expands presidential power. In a separate case, the court upheld a Mississippi law that allows elections officials a grace period when tabulating mail-in ballots.
21: This was a decision based largely on federal law, where Justice Barrett saying that federal law says nothing about late arriving ballots or the counting thereof. Therefore, states have the ability to set their own policies. And that means those policies now basically will stay in place both for the midterms and likely beyond.
19: And the court rejected President Trump's attempt to overturn a defamation case against him won by E. Jean Carroll, ABC's Stephen Portnoy.
22: The high court didn't explain its decision. It simply issued an order denying President Trump's appeal of the $5 million defamation award a federal court issued to writer E. Jean Carroll in 2022. That stemming from what Trump said about an earlier case Carroll brought in which Trump was found liable for sexual assault. The president denies he committed any offense, but the high court's ruling means the defamation judgment stands, and he will have to pay.
19: And six people are dead in Germany after a shooting at a youth welfare facility. You're listening to ABC News.
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2: Good afternoon. It's 303 and 89 degrees in the capital city. I'm Jack Carlson in the 580 WCHS radio newsroom. Your Metro News AccuWeather forecast, sunny skies for the rest of this afternoon. More coming up after the news. Over 100 homes in Boone County are damaged after high waters last week. Boone County Emergency Services Director Michael Mayhorn says a lot of homes reported damage.
3: Right now, in some way or some fashion, 120 some places around the county, not just particular to Wharton or Van, but you know, in the county as a whole, were impacted in some way.
2: Mayhorn says people can report damage online at www.boonewv.com. He says that survey gets reported to the county, state, and FEMA. Mayhorn says the communities along Route 85 from Van into Wharton suffered the most damage. Fayette County authorities are investigating a fatal incident on Armstreak Creek Road. Sheriff's deputies say a man survived an initial wreck into a creek Sunday night. They say the man got out of his car and touched a down power line. Authorities say the man appears to have been electrocuted by that touching of the line. He died at the scene. The man's name was not released. Southern West Virginians interested in data center jobs can learn more at a fair tomorrow in Point Pleasant. Artificial intelligence company Nscale is hosting the fair at the former Mason County Armory. The fair goes from noon until 7 tomorrow. Nscale is expanding a data center in Mason County called the Monarch Compute Campus. 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
2: Your Metro News AccuWeather forecast, sunny skies into the evening, partly cloudy tonight, and humid with a low of 70. It's 88 degrees right now in the capital city. 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
1: All right. Hello, West Virginia. We are back for more. Was there any doubt? Not my mind. We're back for more in the 304. Time to get it done in the 681. Time to start this three-hour audio tour for Monday, June 29th. What? Metro News Hotline. 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Let's go to our weather desk right now. Ryan Nicholson, our weather correspondent. What's an update on the weather outside, Ryan?
2: I don't know. I haven't been outside since noon.
1: Thanks for that report, and keep us updated.
2: Okay.
1: Coop, it's hot.
3: Yeah, when you were starting with that bit, I was looking for Brian. And I thought Brian Hughes was in here. I was like, where the heck is he? I didn't see him.
1: I saw him about 10 minutes ago. He seemed very concerned.
3: Of the heat?
1: I don't know.
3: Or just in general?
1: I don't know. You know, I was a former kind of a happy-go-lucky weather guy, you know?
3: Yeah.
1: But it's sort of like when the weather is good, they're happy-go-lucky. But when the weather is bad, they seem concerned. Of course, he could be concerned about all kinds of other things. I mean, there's other stuff going on besides the weather.
3: Yeah,
1: you know?
3: That's what I'm always saying. There's other stuff going on besides the weather.
1: Yeah, but you don't when it's like going to be 100 degrees and you see the weather guy bopping down the hallway. You know, you want him to be a little concerned, right?
3: This week could be interesting with the multiple celebrations in the city of Charleston for Regatta and for the 250 celebration.
1: Right.
3: All kind of coming together, the teeming masses that's going to be in town in 100-degree heat. I mean, there is the potential for a little, it's going to be hot, okay. And there's going to be people hot.
1: Okay, you brought it up, so I have a couple of questions about this.
3: I didn't mean to.
1: No, I'm glad you did. I'm glad you did, because let's get this out of the way first. Are we as Charleston citizens supposed to go to both of these things on the same day? I mean, once I get my car parked and I go one place, am I supposed to like leave my parking spot and go to the other thing down farther down the river?
3: Honestly, I don't know. We live in a time of abundance, apparently, where we can just throw concert, have like dueling concerts in our giant city of Charleston, where we can fit all these people in.
1: Okay. The other thing.
3: It'll be fun.
1: Well, yeah, it'll be fun. It'll be fun to talk
2: about.
1: It'll
2: bring in money.
1: We're stacking that paper. Will the celebration that I go to be determined by which one has the more accessible and potentially less expensive parking area?
2: I thought you were going to say beer.
1: Well, we can go there.
3: Man, I doubt if, maybe for locals, yeah, that might have something to do with it. I'm not sure. I'm not sure what's going to be the determining factor. I'm assuming a lot of people are going to try to hit both.
1: In the same day?
3: Yeah, you know, and then end up, that's like 11 blocks. I mean, come on.
2: You can literally walk between the two. It might not be that hot, bad.
3: But it's not like a large city. You could probably do it and then end up at the place where at the concert you want to see.
1: Okay. How about this? What if I start downtown at the Regatta, and then I think, well, Act X is playing their new stuff. I'm going downriver to see if I can catch the encore from Alabama.
2: You really don't live in Charleston, do you?
3: I mean,
1: well, you know what? You don't like that phrase downriver.
2: No, it's just you're blowing this. It's just a hop, skipping away between the two. It's not like you're running a marathon to get from the Regatta.
3: The river would be the way to do it, right?
1: Okay.
3: I mean, the river would be the way to do it.
1: What if you buy like a concert T-shirt for one show and then show up with the other shirt, and then you show up at the other show? How will you be perceived,
2: Dave? Nobody
3: will know any difference,
2: Dave. You are manufacturing problems for yourself.
3: I mean, you think anybody's going to care about a shirt? Like, you think if somebody's wearing like a Alabama shirt at a Melissa Etheridge concert, it's going to be like, hey, you're at the wrong place.
1: First answer, Ryan's latest barb. I've kind of made a career out of this, so give me my respect. Okay. Got him stopped. That stopped him in his tracks.
2: I was contemplating, like, would it be okay to like spit in your direction, and then I'm like, oh, I probably shouldn't damage the equipment.
4: Yeah, it's probably, well, you're only worried about the equipment. Yeah. That's fair. Coop, did you go out at noontime today?
3: I went home. Yes.
4: Oh, there you go.
3: I went to the house to see the wife and the kid.
4: Because I was kicking around the yard a little bit before noon today, and it was about maybe 10 degrees cooler back in those days, the before times.
3: It's hot out there. I still can't breathe very well, so I can't.
4: Oh, really?
3: I can't spend too much time in the humidity. It's killing me. It's zapping me.
4: So we. Oh, did you make it to the gigantic Kroger?
3: No.
4: Oh, you haven't been out there?
3: No, man.
4: What, do you got to work up your stamina?
3: It's just still not feeling very good. I didn't do much of anything this
4: weekend. Getting, kind of maybe get the whole walking thing, going before you try to take that project on?
3: Yeah, all the reports that I heard, it should be fine, but frankly, we'll see.
4: We'll see.
3: I'll be there at some point, but I never went there anyway. I'm not going to change the one that's...
4: We'll see.
3: I'm just saying I'm not going to like make an extra special effort to go from the one that's 8 blocks from my house to go to the one that's like 6 miles from my house. That doesn't make a lot of sense to me.
4: Well, I can tell
2: here's,
4: you this.
2: Okay. Here's a manufactured problem for you, Dave.
4: Okay.
2: Say you like... You go to a Kroger and you know where all the aisles are. You know the best route to take if you write out a grocery list.
4: Yeah.
2: But if you go to this big Kroger and it's like, oh, I need to get milk from the dairy section, and then I need to go to the vegetable section, and it's on the other side of this new big store. It's like, oh, man, I have to walk half a mile to get from the dairy section to the produce section.
4: You sound like I haven't even done this, and I have.
2: Oh, yeah?
4: I've been there. I was there the first day it was open. I went there that night. I was part of the crowd that wandered in and rubbernecked around the thing.
2: Mm-hmm.
4: That is an interesting point, because there was one point in my exploration of the new Kroger, which we still don't have a nickname for, right? We need to... Would that be a good question of the day, or is that too local for a network show?
3: There's... like a small percentage of our listening audience has any idea what we're talking about with nicknamed Kroger's.
4: Okay, so only a couple more comments about this. After I kicked around in there for about a half an hour, I saw in the far other end of the store they had clothing over there and some appliances, and I thought, that's going to have to wait for another day.
3: That just sounds like a Meijer to me.
4: It was literally just too far to attempt to walk over there on my first journey. But no, I've been in there. It seems nice. But it's like, do you go to if you want a quart of milk, do you go to Sam's Club?
3: Yeah,
4: it's that kind of size.
3: Yeah,
4: size place.
3: Or drive 6 miles when you have 8 blocks. That's the reason that I'm not. I mean, I'll be there at some point in time, but I'm not making a special trip. By the way, need to point this out to you because I'm not the one that made the designation, but there's a debate breaking out on the text line about upriver versus downriver. I purposely did not use any markers in that direction because I didn't want to start
4: not,
3: that. Not
4: my strong suit.
2: Dave, just say it's on the boulevard.
4: On the boulevard,
3: on the river.
4: Far down the shore do you have to go to get to party number two? And so are we supposed to assume that the regatta is party number one and that the other thing at the Capitol is like, the sidecar? Or how are we supposed to
3: interpret
4: that?
3: Just call them names and then we don't have to worry about ranking them. Call them like Ralph and Fred. Like, go to the party Ralph or go to party Fred or Ralph and Amy or whatever. Or whatever you want to call it.
2: Patrick and Amy.
3: Yeah, I didn't really mean to go there. But anyway, I mean, like ranking them, I mean, like it's not a competition. Just go have fun.
4: That's true. Oh, one more Kroger thing. I was at the Gucci Kroger for a while. Hadn't been there in years, literally, Coop. Went there Saturday morning.
3: Did you get cheese?
4: They have an outstanding cheese
3: selection. I love their cheese. That's my favorite place to go to get cheese.
4: And I assume it's been that way for a long time. I had not been there in a while. So I had Linda with me, and I got out of the car, and I'm on my way in, and somebody yelled my name.
3: Oh, yeah.
4: And so to that person, though I don't know who it was, thank you for doing that in front of my wife.
3: It's bizarre.
4: I appreciate it.
3: Oh, yeah, there you're right. It's bizarre that you say that, because I don't know about literally, but probably the last half dozen times I've been to that Kroger, somebody's recognized me from the show. I don't know why there as opposed to any general other Kroger, but for whatever reason there. One time I was talking and a guy just comes up and slides in beside me and is like, so are you in or out on that?
4: I'm
3: like,
4: oh, that's awesome. That's great.
3: I mean, it was neat, but also it's kind of like, I mean, hello, close standing sir.
2: You know, I also went to the Gucci Kroger on Sunday, and guess who I saw there?
4: Who?
2: Tom Bragg.
4: Oh, there you go.
2: Yeah.
4: Friend of the show, mm-hmm. part of the Dream Team here on 580, our flagship. You mean that's where you shop?
2: Yeah.
4: Okay, what time do you normally shop?
2: I'm not telling the audience that.
4: Well, I was kind of wanting to know for my personal.
2: I'm not telling you that either. When I shop is my business, well, Dave.
4: Do
2: weekly.
4: You have a designated time that you go every week, like clockwork?
2: I do, but I won't tell you.
4: That's
3: fair. Metro News Hotline.
4: What? Was that a phone? Phone call? Oh,
2: hey, he's
4: on-screen phone calls. Hello.
2: He's answering the phone.
4: Oh, okay.
2: Leave him be.
4: That's all right.
2: Let him produce. He's the producer.
4: He just popped up on the air, so I thought I'm supposed to react to it, a broadcast professional.
2: He's got like 100 bells and whistles to hit back there, and I should know because I've done it before.
3: There's somebody online that has an issue with our geography, I thought that we go ahead. You're on the line. Dave is listening, so whatever you have to get off your chest, go ahead.
4: Well, first of all, let's have your name. What's your name and where are you calling from? I'm assuming it's Charleston.
5: Brent from Charleston.
4: There you go. All right, what's the problem?
5: Dinner table.
4: Oh, there you go.
5: I lived in-

0: number. We may need more
1: geographical help.
0: We need more directions at some point in the future. Oh, I love that. That's right. So if I'm going from the Regatta to the Capitol, I'm technically going upriver, right?
2: Upriver. Correct.
0: All right. Upriver.
2: Correct.
0: All right. Hey,
2: don't forget that now.
0: I'm not gonna. Hey, listen. When was the last time a caller bum rushed the crosstalk, Coop? It's been a while,
1: yeah,
0: right?
1: Yeah.
0: So this
1: That's
0: is a very
1: one.
0: Memorable call. This is a very memorable call. Hey, man, thanks for calling in. All right, see you later.
1: Thanks for listening.
0: Hey, we didn't even give up the phone number.
1: I mean, that's just somebody who was really needing to correct you. You know, I feel the urgency to get those people on the air as quickly as possible.
0: We're off to a good start today. Ah, Kroger, the Gucci Kroger, and the, I don't know, I just called it Kroger Park because it's in Park Place. That's I've heard somebody refer to it as the Fly Ash Kroger because it's built on the Fly Ash Pond, you know? And there've been other nicknames for it.
1: How long would the appropriate name of just the Big Kroger work? It seems like that would work for a long time.
0: That's probably what I'm going to default to.
1: Yeah, I would rather go to the Big Kroger than the Fly Ash Kroger.
0: I guess so. I suppose that's true. What did I have? I wanted to ask you.
3: Kroger Leviathan.
1: Where do we get our checks at from Kroger, by the way? I mean, this is like a week of Kroger discourse on the crosstalk.
0: Do the other shows talk about the Big Kroger, Fly Ash Kroger, Kroger Park, Gucci Kroger?
1: No, that's our exclusive lane.
0: Prada Kroger? Okay, no. I just want to make sure I knew that. Well, Coop. The Reds and the Pirates played this weekend.
1: Yeah, I heard.
0: Yeah, and what a series.
1: Yeah, I know.
0: What a series.
1: All kinds of Pirates throwing at Reds again. It's like every single series you got to hurt somebody.
0: Wait a minute.
1: This is like a decades-long thing with the headhunters from the Bush League Pirates.
0: Easy, big fella. Look, you started it. You're the one that hit Connor Griffin right in the back, and then you're leaving the field.
1: That was not it. Come on. That was obviously a guy that has no idea how to pitch that just threw behind. I hit him in the back. It was like 20 feet off the plate. Backed into the pitch.
0: Then he was.
1: If he would have stood still, he would have never got hit.
0: He was waving his little cap on the way off the field, and then put his cap over his heart as if to say, "There, take that."
1: Yeah. He hit Gino a day after he goes yard to win the game, and
0: that was amazing.
1: It's like every single series. It's like, what, you score on us? We're going to have to hit the next guy up to the plate. That's the Pirate way.
0: I tell you what, though, that game on Saturday, that was pretty crazy.
1: It was.
0: I mean, have you ever been to a game that ended like that? Or well, it wasn't the end, it was the top of the ninth, where literally fans are on their feet clapping, thinking that this is going to be the last pitch of the game, and instead it's a three-run homer?
1: I've been to a ton of those games, but it's the Reds giving up the homer. I've listened to about six of them this year.
0: Oh, Jeff Jenkins has joined us, too. What did you think about that game on Saturday night?
4: Well, it was good to win.
0: Yeah, it felt good to win. Yeah,
4: should have got Keller yesterday. Had him on the rocks a couple of times on the road against the ropes. Couldn't close the deal.
0: He's been getting a lot of grief in the local media. He's actually had a couple of good outings these last two outings.
1: The Reds did about everything they could yesterday because Dinger Singer was on the mound, and when he's pitching, pretty much
0: Dinger Singer.
1: If you can keep it within range, you know, because he's going to give up his five runs in four innings. That's basically what he does. And if you can keep it within range after that, then you can do some pretty good stuff. Maybe, you know, get into the Pirates' pen and see what happens. But the Reds have pitching for him this weekend. There was like six pitchers I've never heard of before that were taking the mound. It seemed like,
0: yeah. You know what's crazy?
1: Not Matt Mooney.
0: We're gonna. I guess we'll get news on Suarez, or do we have news on him?
1: I don't know. I hope it's a while before they play Pirates again, so they don't have to throw it anymore.
0: He went to Milwaukee with the team, so he's in Milwaukee. So yeah, it's not good when your X-rays are inconclusive. Okay, that when I heard that, that's never really good.
1: Better than I guess emulsified, but barely. Yeah,
0: right. But barely. So, I would assume we're not going to get any word on his hand until Francona talks to the press.
1: You're probably right. Yeah.
0: And that'll be in a couple of hours. What do you think about De La Cruz? Do you think De La Cruz is going to play tonight?
1: Hard to tell. I'm not sure if he's right yet. I don't know if I'm not sure what's going on.
0: What do you think, Jeff? I mean, must not have been his ankle twist. Must not have been too bad because he didn't come out of the game yesterday.
4: Right, didn't come out of the game, but he doesn't like to come out.
1: Yeah,
4: of the
1: he
4: game
1: doesn't
4: either.
1: Come out of games. Yeah,
4: so we'll see how it performs the day after, Dave. Probably.
0: By the way, look at Jeff's tie. Doesn't he look like a broadcast professional? That's a really good looking tie.
1: It's a nice tie.
0: What are the colors in that tie? I see.

0: a little green. You know, you sometimes it's tough to wear a tie that's got green and blue in it.
1: Yeah, but green that, and blue. A little gray.
0: Yeah, a little gray. That's really good. Real good.
1: Thank you, Dave.
0: Question of the day. Oh, okay. So here's the thing. Saturday night, Linda and I are sitting around. We're talking about something. And I've got the YouTube on. And after the one video ends, another one that the algorithm thinks you want to watch rolls in there. And I ended up watching this video about these three guys who cleaned out a woman's garage that was packed to the gills. And I'm thinking, well, I must be the only person in the whole world that's ever watched this video. 600,000 people had watched this video in the last 2 weeks. We like to watch stuff get done. And it made me start thinking about people and their garages and cleaning out garages. And I found out some really interesting things. So here's the question of the day. Depending on the study that you look at, the number of garage owners who can't park inside due to clutter or alternative uses ranges between 25% and 47%. Now, that's a big range, admittedly. Craftsman did a series on this. They found that 36% of Americans say their garage is too cluttered. They can't fit a single vehicle in there. The U.S. Department of Energy did a poll on this, and they found that people who have two-car garages, 25% can't even get one car in, okay? So I just wanted to talk about whether or not you can get your car in your garage. So here's the question of the day, and it is sponsored by Selango Law. Can you put your car in your garage at this moment? And if not, why not? Can you put your car in your garage right now? And if not, why not? To respond, text those in. And we already have some great responses to this, by the way. Text those in, 304-TALK, 304, 304-8255, 304. Tweet me. I'm on Exit Weekly, WEEKLEY. All right, Jeff, what do you got in the news? What's going on today?
1: Well, at our website, WVMetroNews.com, a follow-up in Boone County where the flash flooding happened last week. There are some groups that are going in there to help residents. They do have a preliminary damage assessment number, so more than 120 homes received some sort of damage. Where it appears that right around 10 homes were destroyed, 10 others sustained significant damage. Also at the website, Dave, the governor made some comments today on public education and a story that Brad McElhaney did on legendary broadcaster Tony Brown.
0: I saw Tony Brown's died.
1: Yeah, Tony Brown. Yeah, from Tony Brown's Journal. Long time running on PBS. Originally originated out of Detroit, right? Grew up right here.
0: Yeah.
1: In Charleston, went to Garnet High School, a couple of blocks away from where we are sitting right now. So he passed away, 93 years old.
0: Wow, what a great career. Yeah. Incredible career. All right, Jeff. Coop, would you agree with me? Jeff looks like the kind of guy who can park in his garage.
2: Yeah, sure.
0: Can you get your car in your garage, Jeff?
1: No. Not
0: you can't.
1: Right. No, can't right now. But
0: you fooled me with the tie. I was impressed by the tie. I thought maybe you cleaned your garage.
1: Most of what that's in there is not mine.
0: Oh, shots fired. Duly noted. Let's take a break. We'll come back with more in a minute.
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4: This is a Bloomberg Money Minute. Stocks are gaining, and if we hold on to these gains, we will see another record closing high for the Dow today. Stellantis plans to start selling a new Jeep model in Europe by 2030 that'll be made in China, jointly produced with Dongfeng Motor. Stellantis will have 6 Jeep models available in Europe by the end of the decade. The Zepbound craze turning into the gift that keeps on giving for some religious groups. Eli Lilly's largest shareholder, the independent Lilly Endowment, gave nearly $1.3 billion to religious causes last year. And talk about people wanting to collect things they can touch, personal belongings from YouTube sensations like Mr. Beast, Salish Matter, and FaZe Rug sold in an online bidding frenzy hosted by Golden, including a half-eaten In-N-Out double-double burger from FaZe Rug that went for $7,000. 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
13: Good afternoon. It's 3:30 and 89 degrees in the capital city. I'm Jack Carlson in the 580 WCHS radio newsroom. Charleston police say they've arrested an Alum Creek woman for a stabbing incident last night. Authorities say 48-year-old Leona Berry stabbed a man at a house after an alleged domestic incident. Charleston Deputy Police Chief Tony Hazlett with more.
14: It appears to be that the suspect could have been intoxicated at the time, and they got to an altercation argument, and she pulled a knife and stabbed him.
13: Hazlett says they also have a person of interest in a late-night shooting. Hazlett says a man was shot in the stomach in a drive-by shooting in the 2000 block of Hutchinson Street. The name of the suspect has not been released. A longtime television broadcaster who grew up in West Virginia has passed away. Tony Brown died at his Newport News, Virginia home at 93 years old from coronary heart disease. He was known for his PBS show called Tony Brown's Journal. Brown graduated from Garnet High School in Charleston in 1951. He began his television career in 1968. Read more at WVMetroNews.com. The popular family fun zone is back this year for the Charleston Sternwheel Regatta. The zone will be at the city center at Slack Plaza on Summers Street. The family fun zone opens on Thursday at noon. City Public Art Director Jeff Pearson says they try and grow the zone every year.
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13: 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It's 89 degrees in the capital city. I'm Jack Carlson, 580 WCHS.
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17: 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Hurricanes Jonathan Clark will represent the state of West Virginia this week at the U.S. Senior Open Golf Championship in Columbus, Ohio. The 52-year-old Clark played his way through two qualifying tournaments to book a spot in the national championship. Clark will tee it up Thursday against the top senior golfers in the world.
18: 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My dad's coming from Central PA, so I think there's going to be a pretty big following.
17: 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With this update of sports, I'm Joe Percato on 580 WCHS.
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0: All right, welcome back. 26 till the hour. Man, we're busy little bees on this show. Sound of Sports coming up. Good, the bad, and the ugly a little bit later on in this half hour. Chef Paul Smith's going to be here at 4 o'clock talking about summer menus. Kristen Burt, Hollywood Dirt. What happened to Supergirl this weekend? Coop, did you see that? Supergirl, man. Nobody went. And you went to fewer movies. You know who sold fewer tickets than Supergirl?
1: I don't know.
0: Jackass.
1: No.
0: Terrible. Terrible.
2: I can't say that on the air, Dave.
0: What's the name of a movie? No. No, terrible. Terrible. So we'll talk about that at 4:30, and Carl Lee will be here at 5.
1: Interesting times with the superhero genre, I think.
0: Let me get a couple of quick responses to our question. Well, these are just regular random texts that came in from our listeners.
1: Imagine that.
0: After our random crosstalk segment today. 304-685, hey, Dave, according to my truck, it's Kevin Green degrees outside. Nice,
1: that's
0: right?
1: All that, yeah.
0: That's nice.
1: That.
0: When I headed into town, I thought it was feeling a little Randy Moss-ish at 88, but Kevin Green, 91. That was well played, sir, or ma'am. 304-415, guys, do you realize that from the downtown of Charleston to the Capitol, that is upriver? Yeah, we
1: had that discussion.
0: We have discussed it, and we got that whole situation straightened out. Let's see. 304-231, Dave got the problem solved for your concert dilemma. Charleston needs a trolley.
1: Yeah.
0: All right.
2: I would kill for a trolley in this city.
1: Whoa, now.
0: Let's see. Oh, a couple more.
1: We used to have a trolley. Do we not have
0: one? I know. Yeah, it's famous.
2: It got converted into a KRT bus.
1: Is that what happened?
2: Yeah.
1: I just
2: don't
1: remember that.
0: Got some Giant Kroger nicknames. Okay. 304-692. Dave, what about Kroger Kong or King Kong Kroger? It's pretty good, right?
2: Yeah.
0: Rolls off the tongue. I kind of like that. The question of the day. Study found that 36% of Americans say their garage is so cluttered they can no longer fit a single vehicle inside. 25% of people with two-car garages can't park any cars inside. So the question of the day, it's sponsored by Selengo Law. Can you put your car in your garage at the moment? If not, why not? Send me a text on that. 304-TALK, 304-304-8255, 304. I'm on Exit Weekly, WEEKLEY. Ton of responses flowing in on this. 304-538. Dave, my father has owned numerous homes with three-car garages, and not once has he ever been able to park a vehicle in it, top to bottom with junk all the time. 304-612. Dave, I cannot put any of our three cars in our three-car garage. Clutter is a small issue, but mostly due to other toys. 304-886. Dave, I don't have a garage. And that's from John in Martinsburg. I do appreciate his input.
1: Yeah.
0: Okay. I brought Ryan back for an extra segment because something really interesting happened in the break. So Ryan and I are talking, and Coop is in the producer's booth, and he can see us. He can monitor us. Ryan, you asked me how much would I charge for the pepperoni roll that Coop brought to me before the show.
2: I said, and I quote, how much are you willing to part with it?
0: Oh, yeah. Right. And I said, take it.
2: Yeah.
0: Take it.
2: Mm-hmm.
0: And at that point, you offered me $5 for it.
2: I offered you
0: a crisp five.
2: A crisp. Here, let me get it. A crisp Abraham Lincoln.
0: A fiver. A five spot.
2: And it's got the purple five from the Bush administration, so you know it's not counterfeit.
0: Okay. Coop, were you watching this from the producer's booth when this transaction nearly went down?
1: I couldn't tell what was going on.
0: Okay.
1: I could see you guys in there talking about
0: something. Let me ask you, how would you have felt if you had brought me a pepperoni roll, which you have done in the past, and then you would have seen me without hearing our conversation, see me exchange that for $5 with Ryan. What would you have thought of that?
1: Well, now the $5 thing is like, man, that's what it costs for both of them. You know, I already ate one. I don't know.
0: I know.
1: Actually, I guess I'd be impressed at the good deal you're able to swing out of it. That would kind of be where I would go with it.
0: Well, I gave Ryan the pepperoni roll, and then I said to him, give Coop the $5 because he bought me the pepperoni roll. So why don't you give Coop
1: $5? I don't need any money for this. That's all right.
2: I was going to, and then you were like, Coop, bring Ryan back in. So it's kind of your fault that Coop doesn't have the $5.
3: So no, you should say, so actually I owe you five.
2: Yeah.
3: Right? So there you go. All right. But that was kind of an interesting exchange.
1: Yeah, yeah.
3: And there were some interesting things happening there. You couldn't hear what was going on, but you could visually see money potentially changing hands for the pepperoni roll that you bought for me.
1: Yeah, that's fine. The thing with a pepperoni roll, sometimes I skip lunch and I'll get a pepperoni roll. I don't eat two of them. You keep that thing over a day and it's not going to be fresh anyway.
3: True.
1: So you got it. And I know you like finding them in your pocket every once in a while.
3: I do.
1: You stick them in there. So have a pepperoni roll.
3: Yeah, that's one of the things.
1: Just don't let Linda know that I'm the one that gave it to her.
3: That's right. That's one of the things we used to talk about a lot on the show, that when I was growing up in Bridgeport, the best day would be when you would put your jacket on and you'd be walking somewhere and you'd reach into your pocket and there would be a rando pepperoni roll.
1: In fact, today you didn't even see it. I threw it over your head as I was walking in, bringing the wrong side into the studio.
3: That's right.
1: I threw it over your head and it landed on your desk quite nicely.
3: Nice.
1: Yeah, it was very stealth.
3: Nice, nice. Well, Ryan, enjoy that.
2: Thank you.
3: Enjoy that.
2: I will.
3: All right, we're moving on. We're moving on to the Sound of Sports because it is, it's NASCAR Monday. We got things to do here, so let's go ahead and take care of some of this business. NASCAR Monday at Sonoma on Sunday. Shane Van Gisbergen remains the king of the road courses, becoming the winningest active driver on road and street courses with his second consecutive victory at Sonoma in California, leading 74 of the final 83 laps and holding off a charge from Chase Briscoe.
4: We always talk about the importance of turn 10, setting up that run and that opportunity at turn 11.
5: Briscoe's there. He's closing the gap.
4: Oh, turn 10 to 11, 19 is dancing. Here's Shane Van Gisbergen into the hairpin. Briscoe charges in, can't make the pass. We're racing in wine country, and Shane Van Gisbergen is the toast to the town. He wins again at Sonoma.
3: And here is SVG after yet another road course win on Sunday in California.
5: I mean, yeah, what a day. We were really bad yesterday, and these guys did an amazing job turning this car into a winner, and the 19 was coming. He was really, really good, and I ran out at the end, but thank you to Red Bull, Trackhouse, Chevy. Pretty special to make up for last week, too.
3: All right, at the World Cup, the knockout stage, the round of 32 continues today with some massive games. Brazil rallied to beat Japan 2-1, and Germany and Paraguay will start at the bottom of the next hour. Yesterday in Los Angeles, Canada scored in the 92nd minute to beat South Africa 1-0 for its first ever knockout stage win and moving on to the round of 16.
6: Now this would be a lovely time to score a goal if you're Canadian. Schaffelberg, play by Ocon, on the strike to be a second!
3: Oh, Canada, they're moving on, eh? The United States will meet Bosnia in the round of 32 on Wednesday night at 8 in Santa Clara. From golf, Cromwell, Connecticut, earlier today, a playoff. Victor Hovland beat Scotty Scheffler at the Travelers. Hovland made a 7-foot birdie putt on the first playoff hole, leaving Scheffler a 4-footer to keep the playoff going.
7: This is it! And Victor Hovland has won the Travelers. And this is the first time that Victor's mother, Galinda, has seen him win in person. So an abrupt conclusion when it looked like Scheffler was going to nail another must-have putt. Not this time. And Hovland has the Travelers title.
3: So for Scheffler, it was his fourth runner-up finish this year after opening his season with a victory at the American Express out in California. In baseball, the Dirty Birds rallied from a 6-0 deficit against York on Sunday. They scored 3 runs in the bottom of the 8th and they won 7-6. It's an off day around the Atlantic League, and the Dirty Birds will start a series at High Point tomorrow night. From the big leagues, the Pirates avoided a sweep at the hands of the Reds on Sunday, winning 9-4 to end a 3-3 homestand. Ryan O'Hearn homered twice for the Bucks, but the blast people are talking about from this game today came in the 8th inning. They call him the Magician. Merlin Valdez cranked a jaw-dropper to left center, traveling more than 460 feet.
8: Valdez, he has 2 hits today.
9: Oh, man, that ball sounded good off the bat. That's drilled. Way gone! Whoa! My goodness! One of the farthest home runs we've seen at PNC Park. The magician really made that disappear.
10: I can't remember the last time we've seen a ball go that far to that part of the ballpark. I can't wait to see the numbers on this. But boy, the magician stays hot.
9: 461 feet.
10: Wow.
9: An absolute titanic blast. And he's homered in three straight games.
3: So the magician, as Merlin Valdez, is forcing his way into the lineup picture after homering in all three games of the series with the Reds. Here's the magician, Valdez, on that eighth inning blast.
11: Se siente grandioso, ¿sabes? Algo que yo creo que ha sido uno de mis honrones más largos en mi carrera.
12: It feels great. You know, I think it's one of the longest home runs in my career.
3: And Ryan O'Hearn, who had two homers of his own on Sunday, here he is on the magician's rocket to left center.
13: Yeah, I've never hit a ball like that in my life. I don't know what that's like. 460, is that what it was? That's unbelievable. He's obviously incredibly strong, talented, so happy for Valdi, and it means a lot to us.
3: The Pirates open a four-game stay in Philly tonight. Right-hander Braxton Ashcraft takes the mound for the Bucks against the Fightins' right-hander Aaron Nola. The Reds' Gino Suarez was the Cincinnati hero on Saturday after his ninth-inning three-run homer lifted Cincinnati to a 9-7 win with the Pirates one strike away from ending the game. But Suarez was hit on the hand on Sunday in the sixth inning by Mitch Keller, and he was forced to leave the game. X-rays were inconclusive due to the swelling. Here's Terry Francona on Gino's situation after the game.
14: He got an X-ray. It was inconclusive, so we're going to get a CT scan in the morning. It swelled up really rapidly. I think the trainer's hope was it maybe hit a blood vessel, and you've all seen him. He's very tender. So we'll get more information tomorrow.
3: And Suarez seemed a little optimistic after the game on his status going forward.
15: When I got it, I thought he hit me really, really good, and it was painful, but right now I feel a lot better. So pray God for nothing come up from the CTM scan tomorrow. So let's wait tomorrow.
3: The Reds open a four-game series with the surging Brewers tonight. Lefty Nick Lodolo goes in the series opener tonight against the Brew Crew. Eastern Panhandle report in Baltimore. It's always interesting when the Nats and the O's get together. Luis Garcia Jr. homered twice and drove in five as the Nats beat the Birds 6-4 on Sunday.
16: Garcia Jr., who has now homered in five of his last six games.
17: He's been a standout performer.
16: And lately, he's been pulling the ball with authority.
9: Like that. Another laser. Out to right and out of here. Or did it stay in play? Second base umpire Alex Tosi said it stayed in play. That looked like it left the yard. Cade Cavalli thinks so as well.
18: This is a crew chief review for a possible home run.
16: That sure looks like Luis Garcia Jr.'s 11th home run in the month of June. And his sixth in his last six games.
18: Call's overturned. It is a home run.
17: Another home run for Luis Garcia Jr. That's his second of the game, his 16th of the year.
3: All right, that's it for The Sound of Sports. Back with the good, the bad, and the ugly from the weekend in a moment.
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3: Time for the good, the bad, and the ugly. Time to start the week with a segment that puts the spotlight on the best and the worst of the weekend. Puts things into perspective. We stole the title from one of our favorite movies, The Good, the Bad, and the Ugly. I've got my list. Coop has his. We have not seen each other's list, so let's begin with the good. Coop, this happened on Friday night, but doggone it, I want to get in there. They found that loose giraffe.
1: Oh, yeah,
3: they,
1: good.
3: They found that giraffe on Friday night. The giraffe, Gracie, estimated to be almost 4 years old, was about 4 miles away from her home. Okay, so they found the giraffe, and now it's back home. That's my good.
1: Any truth to the reports there was an accident? They caught it rubbernecking? Yeah. My good is animal-based as well. Apollo 13, the 13-year-old Shih Tzu, who went missing from his Florida home in April, turned up 1,000 miles away at a Long Island animal shelter after being found outside of a police station. His family flew him home just in time to meet their newborn son.
3: Oh, that's a nice story.
1: Nice story.
3: That's a very nice story. My bad. Man, it's got to be Scottie Scheffler missing that punt at the Travelers today.
1: Whoa!
3: Okay, so, I mean, he made a bunch of clutch putts for pars. Then they had to hold the playoff today because it got dark there. And so, literally, like, 10 minutes into the playoff, the first hole, arguably the number one golfer in the world missed a 4-foot putt.
1: That's pretty rough.
3: That's so he'll have to console himself on his private plane.
1: Yeah, he'll be all right.
3: He'll be all right. But that's it. Scottie Scheffler missing that 4-footer and losing the Travelers today. What's your bad?
1: My bad has to be former Titans and 3-time Pro Bowl running back Chris Johnson has announced he has ALS at just age 39. ALS is cruel. It's hit around my friends and family several times just in the last decade. There's no known cure, but if we assume no funding disruptions, there are three vectors of treatment in gene therapy, drug treatments, and computer interfaces that have had massive breakthroughs in the last 5 years. But what a sad story. 39 years old.
3: CJ2K, right?
1: Yeah, right.
3: I mean, we see these guys performing and you think they're, you know, they're indestructible, right? But they're
1: can't even pick up his daughter anymore.
3: That's terrible. That's terrible. The ugly. The NBA's got another gambling scandal. I don't know if you saw this today. Malik Beasley has been indicted on federal charges of gambling related to a betting scheme that included point shaving and prop bets. So here we go with another betting scandal in sports. Malik Beasley indicted on federal charges.
1: It's going to be interesting to see if the professional sports just continue to allow gambling to sap away and destroy the sports. It'll be interesting to see if that continues.
3: The guy was going to make tons of
1: chances
3: money
1: are
3: anyway.
1: It will. Yeah, it's a shame. My Ugly, singers Olivia Rodrigo and Noah Kahan have both recently said they have seen or smelled the results of fans defecating in their pants instead of going to the bathroom from a front row position. I don't really have to get deep into this. Go to the bathroom, you dirty, nasty people.
3: Deep into that.
1: Yeah.
3: Oh. Yeah, that's pretty ugly,
1: that's
3: right?
1: That's ugly.
3: That's
1: yeah.
3: pretty ugly.
1: Nasty.
3: All right. The good, the bad, and the ugly, we do it at this time every Monday. Let's take a quick break. We're wrapping hour one in a moment.
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27: The state's interest in preventing disease outweighs individual religious objections in the context of public education.
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3: All right, that's it for hour number one, but we're just getting warmed up around here. We'll take a break for news at the top of the hour. And here's the plan. We'll come back. We'll take a look at what happened on Wall Street today. Reset our question of the day about can you get your car in the garage? And Chef Paul Smith is going to be here to talk about food, food prep, the restaurant business in West Virginia, And for those of you who have sent your questions already in for Chef Paul about food or food prep or the restaurant business, I have seen them. And one of the topics today is hot dog sauce. All right? So we'll get into that. That's coming up. This is Metro News, the voice of West Virginia.

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1: From ABC News, I'm Mike Dabusky. President Trump weighing in on this morning's latest decisions from the Supreme Court, among those a major expansion of presidential powers, with the court finding presidents can hire and fire officials at independent agencies like the FAA and the FTC.
2: I don't think so. It gives me the right, and not me, it gives a president the right to do what the president should have the right to do. And it's very interesting. It's a big ruling. It's been going on for almost 100 years.
1: The Supreme Court also handed a defeat to the president, upholding a Mississippi law that gives people a grace period to have their mail-in votes counted. More from ABC's Devin Dwyer.
3: This was a decision based largely on federal law, where Justice Barrett saying that federal law says nothing about late arriving ballots or the counting thereof. Therefore, states have the ability to set their own policies, and that means those policies now basically will stay in place both for the midterms and likely beyond.
1: The housing bill, which passed through the House and the Senate with bipartisan support, is now on its way to the president's desk. It's unclear whether the president will sign the measure, though. He's got 10 days to either sign it or veto it. Otherwise, the bill becomes law without his signature. We now have a trial date for the federal case against Luigi Mangione. January 5th is when jury selection is now slated to begin. ABC News legal contributor Brian Buckmeyer says it'll come after the state case against the accused United Healthcare CEO killer goes to trial in September.
4: We saw in the state case as well that they brought up the issue of a psychiatric defense. That's going to play a big part in this, even though the fact they pulled it away in the state case, because I think it's going to impact the potential jurors who are going to look at this case. And I think that's what comes down to being the biggest part of this case. Who's going to sit in that jury box to decide the fate of Luigi Mangione?
1: And officials in Venezuela have raised the death toll from last week's earthquakes. It now tops 1,700, more than 600 aftershocks. Shocks have rocked the country as well. You're listening to ABC News.
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7: Good afternoon. It's 4:03 and 89 degrees in the capital city. I'm Morgan Pemberton inside the 580 WCHS radio newsroom. Sunny skies and hot temperatures in Charleston. We'll have more on AccuWeather after the news. Cross Lanes Tax Office is moving into a different building that's more centrally located for residents. It will now be located on the main road at 5461 Big Tyler Road. Kanawha County Sheriff Joe Crawford says residents will be able to utilize this office the same as the other one.
8: The new tax office will be here. You'll be able to conduct a business, pay your taxes, come and visit the sheriff's office. You have to file a complaint or report. You can also have a deputy meet you here.
7: Crawford also said residents will be able to early vote at this new location as well. A job fair will be held this week in Mason County to give residents the opportunity to see the positions available at the upcoming N-Scale Data Center. The AI infrastructure company has taken over and is expanding the Monarch Compute Campus. Monarch site manager for N-Scale, Jason Bechtel, spoke to WMOV Radio, and he says there will be education representatives there.
9: From West Virginia University, Marshall University, Mount West Technical College, as well as the Mason County Vocational Center, that will be supplying some entry-level talent opportunities and certificates, as well as associates and even bachelor's degrees from the two universities.
7: The fair will be held Tuesday at the former Mason County Armory in Point Pleasant from noon until 7 p.m. Boone County is still cleaning up following the flash flooding from last week that caused damage to homes, businesses, and more. The flooding impacted communities along Route 85 from Van through Wharton the most. Boone County Emergency Services Director Michael Mayhorn says the roads are also in pretty bad shape.
10: We have an assessment from the state when they had their teams in here, maybe 10 places that were destroyed and about the same amount that had major damage, and the rest of them are just affected in some way.
7: The news time is 4:05.
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7: Metro News AccuWeather forecast says this afternoon partly sunny and humid, high 89. It's 4:05 and 89 degrees in the capital city. I'm Morgan Pemberton, 580 WCHS.
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13: All right, welcome back to the show. Hour number two, How Do You Do? Metro News Hotline, keeping you company here in West Virginia throughout the afternoon on the Metro News Radio Network. We get going at 3:06 and take you all the way through to the bitter end at 6 o'clock. All right, we got a lot of stuff to get into in this particular hour. Busy hour. We will take a look at the financial markets where the Dow, you know, so Alphabet went into the Dow for the first time today. And we had a little bit of a tech comeback. And so that helped push the Dow to a record high of over 52,000 today. So we'll check the numbers here in just a minute, take a look at some West Virginia-related stocks, check the crypto, energy prices too. We'll reset our question of the day about your car. Can you get it in your garage? You'd be surprised at how many people cannot. Also, Chef Paul Smith is here to talk about food prep, the restaurant business in West Virginia. If you got a question or a comment about any of those topics, and some of you already sent your stuff in, and I've seen that, but you can send your stuff in via text, 304-TALK, 304-304-8255-304. I'm on X, too, at Weekly, W-E-E-K-L-E-Y. A little bit later on in the half hour, we'll get the entertainment report. And speaking of entertainment, Kristen Burt's got the Hollywood Dirt. That'll be at 4:33 today. And we'll be talking about Supergirl, DOA, in theaters this weekend. What happened? So we'll talk about that. Later on in the hour, before we hit 5 o'clock, we'll open up the On the State file, have the five things to know at 5 o'clock in sports. 5 o'clock hour, Carl Lee is going to be here. We got some really interesting things about football and about WVU football specifically to get into with Carl Lee. You're not going to believe it when we get there. That'll be at 5 o'clock. Also, we'll play in or out and then have more of your responses to our question today. But let's start, as we always do, at the top of the 4 o'clock hour, with what happened in the financial markets today. So the Dow was up 0.6%, gained about 307 points today, closing at 52,182. S&P 500 was up 1.2%, tacked on 87 points today, 74.40 at the close. NASDAQ was up 2.1%, added 522 points today, NASDAQ closing at 25,820. Among stocks of local interest to West Virginia that were big percentage gainers or losers today. As I said, some of the techs came back today. Amazon was up 3.2%, tacked on $7.40, 240.09 at the close today. Heavy industry back. Caterpillar up 3.7%, added a little more than $37 a share today, and finished the day at $1,034.52. The Dow, the company, was down 3.9% today, lost $1.14, $27.91. And Google, I mentioned Google going into the Dow, up 5%, gained $16.87, 354.26 at 4 o'clock Eastern. In the energy space today, as you might imagine, oil was up as things are getting a little bit more complicated in the Middle East, up 1.7%, gained $1.15. WTI on the NYMEX closing north of $70 at $70.38. Currently, natural gas is down 3%, losing a dime, $3.18 per unit. And crypto today, crypto relatively flat, up 1.3%, added about $800. Crypto, Bitcoin going for $60,360 at the moment. All right, here's our question of the day. Question of the day, and this question has got some people talking. A study has found that 36% of Americans say their garage is so cluttered they can no longer fit a single vehicle inside. 25% of people with two-car garages can't park any cars inside. All right? So here's the question of the day, and it is sponsored by Selengo Law. Can you put your car in your garage at the moment? And if not, why not? Can you put your car in your garage at the moment? If not, why not? You know the text line, and you can reach me on Exit Weekly, W-E-E-K-L-E-Y, one word, three E's, W-E-E-K-L-E-Y. A couple of quick responses on X. Here's one from Matt, listening out in Utah. He says, Dave, this is quite possibly the best question you have ever asked. We have a two-car garage and a one-car garage. We can park both mine and my wife's car on the two-car side. The third car is used for lawn and garden and miscellaneous stuff. Daniel, who's listening in Oakland, California, says, Dave, I have a two-car garage, and normally it's only one car I can get in. But after moving my daughter out of college, nothing but boxes are in my garage right now. Let's see. Jennings says, Dave, don't have a garage, but I did spend my Sunday afternoon cleaning out my basement, just so I can make room for more junk to put down there. One more. Bananas for WV. Dave, I have never been able to park my car in the garage. The garage is full of junk, quote, in parentheses, not mine. Maybe in heaven I will have a clutter-free garage with an entry into the kitchen. Well, you can always hope. You can always hope. Let's talk to a man who I'm guessing can probably park his car in the garage. That would be Chef Paul Smith. About, am I right in that assumption? Can you put your car in your garage?
14: I don't have a garage. Our apartment does not have a garage, but we can park right in front.
13: Nice.
14: So we don't have any clutter like some in the front yard.
13: Hey, before we get to the food stuff, and we have listener questions for you, so that's coming up in a second. Something you mentioned in passing last week, but is a lot more relevant today. You're going to go see England play in the World Cup in Atlanta on Wednesday, right?
14: Yeah, man. England and Congo. And the cool thing is, obviously, England is storied and the fan base is wonderful, but one of our cooks at Paulie's is from the Congo.
13: Oh.
14: So I'm going to be sporting some light blue gear if I can find it, because you can't find a Congo jersey anywhere right now.
13: Oh, are you sure you want to wear that at a World Cup game against England?
14: Absolutely. Absolutely.
13: All right.
14: Yes, I gotta rep my fam, right?
13: Well, after the way England played against Ghana in their last game, things were getting a little tight there until Harry Kane and the boys kind of pulled things out to win the group.
14: Oh yeah, I mean Harry Kane is a stud. You know, England is a storied program. They're absolutely fantastic. Honestly, I'm just gonna soak it all in. We're actually going to leaving tomorrow. I'm going to be dining at Deer and the Dove, which is in Atlanta, and he actually won the James Beard Award the year before we did. So he, in 23, when we made the finals, he was the winner. So I sent him a message, and he's like, man, come on down. We'd love to have you. So I'm super excited about that and the game and just seeing the fans and the vibe. And I mean, Atlanta is electric right now. The whole World Cup, I mean, it's it's awesome. I have been eat up with it, and I'm super lucky and excited to go.
13: You know what? We could keep with the soccer talk going, but I'm going to pass on that because I'm guessing you probably assumed that Brazil was going to rally today against Japan in the second half, which they did.
14: I did. Yeah, I mean, those programs, they just find a way to win, especially. And, I mean, you know, I wish that I was seeing Argentina. Messi is just a unique, I mean, what, he doesn't age. He's 38 years old. He's got 6 goals. I mean, what in the world?
13: That's crazy.
14: The guy just doesn't age. And he always seems to be in the right place at the right time and never seems like he's working hard.
13: Let me get a couple of listener questions for you. Here's one, 304-552. Chef Paul, I want to talk about hot dog sauce. I got my wife hooked on the Up the Creek hot dog chili sauce, but unfortunately, the owner, proprietor, has passed away. Anybody got the recipe? What do you know about it?
14: I would say his dad, Mr. Yates, may have that recipe. I could possibly reach out to him. It was super sad to see him pass. You know, we did Up the Creek Mustard and a couple of other things when I was with, the company that was doing Blue Smoke. But, it was sad to see him pass. But, no, I don't, but I will work on that.
13: By the way, if you get that, go ahead and text it to me, and I'll send it to this person. He goes on, he says that they have tried several others, including the Custard Stand and the Rocco's, but she wants the Up the Creek. You know what you want. Yep. You know you want. So,
14: you want. I'm a fan of Custard Stand myself. I really enjoy it, and I really like the Custard Stand.
13: Me too.
14: People, they're wonderful.
13: Yeah, me too. I like that as well. All right, let's talk about when you switch over your menus for summer. What is involved in that? I mean, tell me a little bit about the change in the menu in the summer.
14: So obviously seasonality, right? You get, you know, you take off the things that maybe a spring. So, you know, things like peas, asparagus, those kinds of things, we try to, you know, take off. Plus you think about things that might be a little lighter. I mean, this week is a prime example. It's going to be in the 90s. You don't want to be, you know, ossobuco and, a braised short rib on these hot days. But it does, anytime you're switching a menu over, it takes a lot of preparation, a lot of time. You know, I spend a lot of time right now on the phone with the farms, seeing what they're going to have and if they're going to have enough of it and how long they anticipate the growing season to be. And that way we can say, okay, we're going to have this for a month, we're going to have this for two. Right now, you know, tomatoes, berries are coming in, those kinds of things. Peaches are coming in.

0: Unfortunately, it falls on a Saturday, which double hurts. So we'll be closed Saturday, Sunday, Monday at Pauly's, just Saturday, Sunday at 10:10, and Saturday, Sunday, Monday at Bad Happy. But, you know, typically it's either a country club, go to the pool, you know, or go out of town, or grill and chill at home and then go watch the fireworks. So it's typically a very, very slow day for the restaurants.
1: You know what? You got any grilling tips for the 4th? Because I remember, I think it was July 4th holiday a couple of years ago, I had grilled asparagus for the first time ever, and I almost burned my garage down.
0: Yeah, I would say when you're grilling, just pay attention. You know, if you have burgers or something on there, or ribeyes, or, you know, you marinate with a little oil, anything that has any type of fat, just be careful. Pay attention to it, because, you know, that fat, whether it's in the marinade or, you know, in the burger or, you know, as a steak, it'll flare up on you. And if you're paying more attention to the libations than you are to the grill, then, yeah, you may have a little char.
1: Hey, Coop, jump in on this, because you know how I feel about ketchup on hot dogs, right? So I was
2: you mean the Skeen dog?
1: Yeah. So yeah, right, the Paul Skeen dog. So I was reading earlier today about ketchup marinade for hot dogs. Would you do that? Would you do that, Coop?
2: A ketchup marinade.
1: A ketchup marinade for about 15 minutes for a hot dog.
2: So you stick it in the ketchup and let it marinate in there, and then you grill it.
1: I'm sure there's some sort of, you know, ratio with
2: that
1: water.
2: Sounds way better than just ketchup on the dog. I mean that's just sugar and spices and stuff that you're putting in there to marinate, right? Yeah. And then when you grill it, it's going to like caramelize or whatever. That sounds like it'd be pretty good.
1: Yeah, supposedly.
0: I agree.
1: Yeah, it supposedly really, really works, and I think I could do like a little ketchup marinade and still not have actual ketchup on my hot dog, and I think I would still be, you know, legal.
2: You know, legal
1: in this state.
2: There you go.
0: That's allowed.
1: What do you think about that, Paul? I mean, marinade for hot dogs.
0: Honestly, I don't think it's necessary. You know, there's so much in a hot dog. You know, I guess it depends on what you're going to do with it. If I'm just going to eat a hot dog on a bun, maybe a little mustard, okay, I get it, a little ketchup, but it seems like kind of a waste to me, because, you know, the hot dog isn't going to really, it's not going to absorb. It's just more like a coating for the outside. And I think Coop is right. It is sugar, spices, you know, it's going to caramelize a little bit, but, you know, in my mind, you can't give me a hot dog that's really too dark. I love the charred dark dog. So I think it's probably a waste of time and a waste of ketchup. But, hey, to each his own.
1: Hey, you know, I'll wrap up with a little bit more of the soccer talk. I mean, did you have to spend a fortune to get tickets to this England game? I'm sure that was a very hotly contested ticket. Did you have to go in the third? Did you have to go in the secondary market to get one?
0: I got a phone call from my best friend from high school, who also was my college roommate, lives in Atlanta. He got a block of tickets. He had somebody back out on him and said, hey, if you can get here, you get it. And I said, I will book a flight and I will be there tomorrow morning.
1: Nice, nice. So where are your tickets?
0: So they're upper tier. So it's in, you know, Mercedes Stadium there in Atlanta. So there's not really a bad seat in the house. And I kind of like to be up a little bit higher, because you can really see the buildup and the plays develop. So we're in the second tier, probably right at, you know, there's not really like right at half field. So I could not be more excited about it. You know, I'm just excited for the entire vibe. I can't wait to see all of the different countries and what they're doing and what they're wearing and how crazy it is and all the people. I'm not usually a big crowd person, but I'm just going to, you know, when I'm in Rome, I'm going to do as Romans do.
1: Yeah, we'll be watching for you. I mean, that game is Wednesday at noon, England and the Congo, and then the United States plays Bosnia later that night at 8 o'clock. Well, have a safe trip, and we'll talk about it when you get back.
0: Thanks, guys. Always a pleasure.
1: All right, Chef Paul Smith on food, and today going to the World Cup in Atlanta to see England play the Congo on Wednesday at noon. Thanks to everybody who sent stuff in, by the way. We really appreciate

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2: This is a Bloomberg Money Minute. We're seeing gains for stocks, especially tech, as buyers jump back in. 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Uber winding down its robotaxi offering with Alphabet's Waymo in Phoenix, where Waymo first offered paid passenger rides on its own ride-hailing app in 2020. And get ready for more and better targeted ads. AI overhauling the world of Mad Men. Dow Jones says at the ad industry's annual gathering in Cannes, France right now, Madison Avenue's embrace of AI is on full display with companies including Hershey and Rocket Mortgage saying AI has cut the time it takes to produce quality ads from weeks to just hours. And tech firms are touting exponential improvement in online ad targeting. Denise Pellegrini, Bloomberg Radio.
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9: With your traffic update, I'm Ryan Nicholson. There are two accidents to report on. The first is at 948 Lower Midway Drive in Dunbar. The second is at the intersection of Piedmont Road and Snow Hill Drive in Malden. Once again, from the WCHS Traffic Studios, I'm Ryan Nicholson.
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10: It's never been easier to eat healthy in the history of mankind, I think. We have all the access, all the information. We look it right in the eye and go, no thank you. The most advanced civilization to ever walk the earth. Hard pass on nutrition. We're not ready yet. Don't call us. We'll call you.
0: All right. Almost 4:28 on the show. Nearly halfway home in this edition of Metro News Hotline. Thanks so much for tuning in today, folks. Time now for Talkin' TV and more. 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
12: Let's play.
7: Toy Story 5 picked up another $70 million in its second weekend, topping the box office after making the strongest debut of the year last weekend.
11: This does not look like this is going to end well.
7: Supergirl was this weekend's big new release, but only managed to collect $38 million, below what Warner Brothers had been hoping for.
12: I wish Nikki Freeman loved me more than anyone in the entire world.
7: And the low-budget horror hit Obsession took in just under $10 million 7 weeks into its run. In other box office news, Michael, the Michael Jackson biopic, has now surpassed 2023's Oppenheimer as the highest-grossing biopic of all time. The film has raked in $977 million since its debut in April. And happy birthday to actress Camila Mendes. Best known for her seven-season run on Riverdale, she also appeared in this year's Masters of the Universe movie. Mendes is 32. Mike DeBusky, ABC News.
0: Mike, thank you. Tonight on the broadcast nets on ABC at 8 o'clock, it's Disney Celebrates America, The Pursuit of Happiness. 2 hours, begins at 8 and runs until 10 o'clock. On Fox tonight, you got World Cup action. And we'll take a break here at the bottom of the hour for local news. And when we come back, a little bit more entertainment news. We'll join Kristen Burt. She has the Hollywood Dirt from L.A. That's coming next. This is Metro News, the voice of West Virginia.
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0: Good afternoon. It's 4:30 and 89 degrees in the capital city. I'm Morgan Pemberton in the 580 WCHS radio newsroom. Remaining sunny and hot in Charleston. We're on the Metro News AccuWeather forecast after the news. Volunteers with a national organization are helping with cleanup in Boone County today. Team Rubicon sent 15 volunteers to help those affected by high water last week. Boone County Emergency Services Manager Michael Mayhorn says over 120 homes were impacted by the water. Mayhorn says the Rubicon volunteers will help throughout the week.
1: What they're going to be able to do is help people, muck out their homes under their houses, help them get debris out to the side of the road, things like that.
0: The West Virginia National Guard is also expected to help with cleanup. There's a job fair in Mason County tomorrow. The artificial intelligence company Nscale is hosting the fair. Nscale Monarch site manager Jason Bechtel.
2: This will be an opportunity for anybody in the job seeking category with any of our employers, contractors, and vendors that are helping build Project Monarch.
0: The fair begins at noon and goes until 7 o'clock at the former Mason County Armory in Point Pleasant. City officials continue preparations for the Charleston Sternwheel Regatta this weekend. Family Fun Zone is back this year and opens Thursday at noon. The zone will be at the City Center at Select Plaza on Summer Street. City Public Art Director Jeff Pearson says there's a lot to be excited about.
3: We're going to have public art puppets. When I say puppets, I mean street puppets, very large, 10, 12 feet tall puppets there at the event. We're bringing in a Fluidity performance troupe. They're from all over, some of which are from West Virginia. They do aerialists. They do still walkers. They have some new things, some surprises this year.
0: The zone will be open all 4 days of regatta from noon until 5:30. Metro News AccuWeather forecast says partly sunny and sticky today, high 89. It's 4:32 and 89 degrees in the capital city. I'm Morgan Pemberton, 580 WCHS.
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6: 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A pair of major events on the West Virginia Golf Association calendar will be contested this week. The West Virginia Senior Open Championship will be hosted by Edgewood Country Club. 59 golfers are in the field for the 36-hole event. Pat Carter is the six-time defending champion, and he has the early clubhouse lead after firing a 3-under-par round of 69. The state's top junior golfers are headed to Canaan Valley for the West Virginia Junior Amateur Championship, which begins tomorrow morning. Tommy Evans of Washington High School is the defending boys champion, and GW's Chasten Byers is the defending girls champion. The Reds missed out on a chance to sweep a weekend set with the Pittsburgh Pirates, dropping the series finale on Sunday afternoon by the final of 9-4. Cincinnati will stay on the road to visit the Milwaukee Brewers this evening. With this update of sports, I'm Joe Mercado on 580 WCHS.
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8: All right, welcome back. 26 minutes till the hour. Kristen Burt's got the Hollywood Dirt. We're going to get into that in just a couple of minutes, a little bit later on in the half hour. We'll open up the On This Date file, have the five things to know at 5 o'clock. World Cup action today. Brazil rallied. They beat Japan 2-1, and the game between Germany and Paraguay is now underway in the fourth minute. There is no score there, and there's games tonight, too. And remember, all these games, suddenly this tournament's getting really real. We have moved out of pool play, and now we're into the knockout stage in the round of 32. Pirates are in action tonight. Reds as well. Both on the road. The Dirty Birds are off today. There's a lot of stuff going on. Let me do a quick reset on our question of the day and get a couple of responses to it because they're starting to pile up. New study found that 36% of Americans say their garage is so cluttered they can't fit a single car in there. 25% of the people with two-car garages can't park any cars inside. So here's the question of the day, and it is sponsored by Selango Law. Can you put your car in the garage at the moment? If not, why not? Can you put your car in the garage right now at this moment? And if not, why not? Text us, 304-TALK, 304-304-8255, 304. I'm on Exit Weekly, W-E-E-K-L-E-Y. And we have a ton of response to this. Let me get into some of these from X. Todster, Dave, I have a two-stall garage. Both vehicles fit perfectly, and I also have a refrigerator in there. Everything is organized in my garage. Well, that's the first person to react that way. Let's see, Jody on X. Dave, we don't have a garage, but I can put my mower in my shed. Is that a sign? Steve, Dave, my wife's car is garage kept. My truck is too tall for the garage. You know, we have a couple of other people who reacted that way, that their car is literally too big for their garage. Let's see. Joe on X. Dave, you've got to use the 5S process. Sort, set in order, shine, standardize, sustain. Easy peasy. Maybe it is for you, Joe, but not so much for others. We got a bunch of text messages about this as well. But you know what? Let's get Kristen Bird in here and talk a little bit about entertainment first. Then we'll get back to the garage and the car talk. Kristen, do you have a garage? Is your car in it?
9: Both of our cars are in it. There is no clutter, and I am the queen of Facebook Marketplace or Poshmark. I sell things. If there's too much clutter in the house, I sell it all. My husband jokes, if it's not bolted down, it's leaving the house.
8: Outstanding. That's really good. All right. Yeah. let's talk a little bit about Supergirl. Okay. What happened? Why did this not work, do you think, this weekend?
9: You know, it's so interesting because we've been talking about all of the box office wins over the past few months here, and Supergirl just crashed and burned. $38 million on a budget of $170 million to produce and $120 million to market. So they spent a lot of money on this. So that's not the case in terms of it looking low budget. But I do think we are seeing a lot of that superhero fatigue, even though we know that we've got Superman coming up, of course. I mean, Spider-Man, I should say. I think people are just limiting what they're going to see. They know that they've got Zendaya and Tom Holland around the corner. Do you really need to go and see another superhero movie?
8: But, you know, let's just compare Supergirl to something like the Michael Jackson biopic. Before Michael came out, the critics were kind of meh on the movie, but people came to see it anyway. Do you think it was really the blasé reviews that kept people away from Supergirl, or is this something bigger?
9: I think that this is something bigger. And the more I talk to people, they're looking for something exciting, new, different, fresh. Michael, as a biopic, hasn't been done before on the big screen. And the way that they treated a lot of the scenes like a concert, that felt like an epic way to go and see Michael Jackson because he's no longer with us. So I think for a lot of people, there was a lot of excitement around Michael. I didn't hear that same excitement around Supergirl whatsoever.
8: Do you think
9: a lot of people didn't know it was coming out.
8: Yeah. Do you think that it came out so close to Toy Story 5? Could that have impacted? Then there's got to be a little crossover there, right, of the audience that would have potentially maybe gone to see Supergirl if Toy Story 5 wasn't in the theater?
9: You could have that argument, but on Wednesday, we've got Minions and Monsters coming out.
8: That's true.
9: And I know that that's going to be a monster hit, and that would be the same audience as Toy Story 5. So I think it's a real superhero issue, honestly. And I do think that, you know, we've already seen Zendaya and Tom Holland around the globe promoting Spider-Man.
8: Yeah.
9: I feel like that was an audience that is a crossover. And some people are like, I'm going to see one, but not the other.
8: Coop, what do you think about this? Why do you think people whiffed on Supergirl? Just not an attractive enough franchise?
10: I mean, Superman is one of the most recognizable pop icons in the world. Supergirl probably a little less so. I mean, you have a little bit of a detriment there, but I mean, as far as I mean, I can only use myself. I have no interest. I haven't seen a superhero movie in the theater since the first part of the first Avengers.
11: Okay.
10: You know, I'm just not in the market for it anymore. And I think there's a lot of people, it's like they've seen the same thing over and over again. They keep on rehashing it. Marvel's kind of a mess where they're bringing back like old actors. DC never really got much of a foothold in a combined universe past the Nolan Batmans. I just think that there's general fatigue and there's other things going on as well. But I think that broadly speaking, it's general fatigue. Kristen knows way more than I do. But for me personally, yeah, just fatigue. I'm not invested in them.
11: Kristen, do you think that the miss by Supergirl this weekend, opening weekend, hurts the DC brand?
9: I think it does, because remember they rebooted it last year with Superman, which did very well. So I think that they were hoping Supergirl had that same momentum. Now, this isn't the only DC studio movie we'll see this year. We've got Clayface coming in October. So maybe we can put a pin in this conversation and see what happens in the fall. But again, we've got Spider-Man coming out at the end of the month. I think that's going to do gangbusters for Marvel Studios. And Avengers Doomsday comes in December. That's going to be a monster hit.
11: All right. So we're talking about what happened with Supergirl in the theater. Let's slide over to media business. So this is a pretty big day for Comcast, right? Comcast announcing they're splitting into two public companies.
9: Yeah, and this is actually, it's three public companies now, if we really think about it, because in January, Comcast already separated their news division, becoming Versant. So remember, we now have CNBC and MS Now and USA Network and Golf Channel and Oxygen and E and Sci-Fi and a few others, like all under one umbrella. But now they're going to be separating the Comcast cable business from the NBC Universal business. That's also going to include Sky, the European news channel. They bought that up as well. So we're really going to see a very clear division of what the entertainment division is, what the cable business is, and what the news business is. And they're saying that this is our strategy for all three to survive moving forward into the future. But I will say, it also makes me wonder if they are looking for someone else to buy at least one of the other divisions.
11: That does sound, you know, that's pretty plausible. Honestly, this morning when I saw this news, I can't even remember the last time that Comcast stock was up double digits. So the market really liked this news.
9: They sure did. And you're going to be getting, you know, if you are someone who owns NBC Universal stock already, you're getting double. You're going to double dip. It's great.
11: Yeah. This story's right up your alley. Let's talk about John Oliver. Okay. So John Oliver, you sent me a nice tease here, heading to daytime. He's not getting a show in daytime, but you'll be able to see him in daytime, at least for a brief period.
9: I mean, ask and you shall receive. That is what John Oliver is talking about. 4 months ago, he talked about wanting to star on a daytime soap opera. So not just one soap opera came calling, but two. So he will show up first on General Hospital, a 3-episode arc, which will be pretty significant, we've been told. I think July 2nd, July 3rd. And then later next week, July 6th, I think the date is.
11: Yeah.
9: So he'll have a 3-episode arc. And then in August, he shows up on Days of Our Lives for another significant role. So he's going to be on Peacock and he's going to be on ABC.
11: So, okay. Now, I did see, I was perusing a couple of these stories about John Oliver. I didn't see it, but supposedly for his run on GH, he's going to have a very unique name as a character.
9: Yes, I am very excited to see how this all plays out, because what I'm understanding is that it is going to be a very juicy role for him.
11: Nice. You know, General Hospital already has Stephen A. Smith, right? And he's been a popular character on General Hospital now for literally, he's been on there for years.
9: For years. And that's what started the whole thing. He's like, if Stephen A. Smith can have a role, why can't I? And, you know, the ears perked up in daytime because they're like, well, of course, why not? If we can sit there and have Stephen A. Smith, we can certainly have John Oliver. I mean, I think that's what I love about this. If you remember, we talked about this last week, Ryan Gosling talking about how much he loved Deidre Hall. He's going to wind up at least visiting the Days of Our Lives set. I bet they would love to try and get him a cameo if they could. Everyone all of a sudden is giving a little love to all the daytime soap operas.
11: Oh, so now with John Oliver, can I assume that he's going to play a different character on both of these two soap operas?
9: Yeah, he is. And he's going to have a big, juicy scene on Days of Our Lives with EJ Demira. So EJ Demir is like the bad guy on Days of Our Lives these days. So that should be good. And anything, you know what, he's going to bring humor. He's going to bring a little bit of mystery and hopefully lots of drama.
11: All right. Finally, we got the July 4th holiday coming up. And the lineup I'm seeing for the Macy's special on NBC, pretty strong, pretty good.
9: Yeah, definitely. I mean, you're going to see Post Malone, Salt and Peppa, Bebe Rexha, Shaboozy, Blake Shelton, of course. They will, of course, cross promote. It's on NBC and Peacock. So The Voice season 29 winner, Alexia J, will also be performing. And this is expected to be a bigger celebration than normal, obviously, because it's the 250th anniversary, but it's also the 50th anniversary for Macy's with their 4th of July fireworks. So if anyone is lucky enough to be in New York City, it's expanding from Brooklyn Bridge, the Lower East River, Lower Hudson River. It's going to be massive.
11: You know, I'm looking, that's going to be a big show on NBC. And then PBS, public television, always has a show as well. And I'm looking at the lineup. Coop, we just gave away Chicago tickets. Chicago's going to be on the PBS 4th of July special. Patti LaBelle, Kool and the Gang, Trace Adkins, Alan Jackson, Joe Montoya's going to be on the show. So they got a pretty good lineup. But when I saw Alan Jackson's name was on there, I wanted to ask you, what did you make of this story about the Taylor Swift appearance in the Alan Jackson farewell concert, where she got some boos from the fans for just a video message? What do you think about that?
9: You know, I think for a lot of country fans, because, you know, obviously that Alan Jackson has stayed true to his country roots, where Taylor Swift has flip-flopped back and forth between country and pop. I think some people, you know, get upset about that. So the country music industry is very tight-knit, and I think sometimes the fans get upset when you what they feel like abandoning them.
11: I just kind of wonder if there was just a little bit of a kind of a maybe a fatigue factor. I mean, it wasn't like she was at the concert. It was just a video message.
9: Yeah, which is very sweet to do. Anyone, who's, if you see any of the footage of Alan Jackson, his last concert was very emotional. And I think, you know, we're moving into a week where reportedly her wedding is happening at Madison Square Garden this week. So I think a lot of people just have Taylor Swift fatigue. Remember, she also sang one of the songs from Toy Story 5. It's been a lot of Taylor.
11: Well, thanks for coming on the show. Enjoy the 4th and congratulations on keeping your car in your garage.
9: Thank you so much. I appreciate it. I clean garages if anyone needs help.
11: Kristen Bird, Hollywood Dirt. Talk to you next week. Let's take a quick break. We'll come back and get into the On This Date file in a moment.
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12: From ABC News Tech Trends, Anthropic now says Mythos has been approved once again by the U.S. government for some select businesses to use. The AI model was taken down by Anthropic after the Trump administration said foreign nationals, including Anthropic's own employees, couldn't access it. The model had raised concerns it could be used to break cybersecurity systems were it to fall into the wrong hands. China can once again say it has the world's fastest supercomputer, according to the latest top 500 ranking. LineShine comes from the National Supercomputing Center in Shenzhen and takes over that top spot from El Capitan at Lawrence Livermore National Laboratory. And Australia's government now says it's doubling the fine for violating its landmark social media law. Now, if any social media companies are found to be knowingly allowing kids under 16 to access their platforms, the company could be on the hook for the equivalent of $68 million. With Tech Trends, I'm Mike Dubusky, ABC News.
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16: One of the charms of the game of baseball is its timeless quality. Yet in other ways, the game has changed dramatically over the years. And here's a story from this date, June 29, 1913, that you'll never see today. For on that date, the Reds hosted the Cubs and won 9-6. Nothing unusual about that, except that the teams for the entire game only used one baseball. 9 innings, 15 runs, just one ball. No rules back then about using scuffed or dirty balls, and foul balls had to be returned from the stands, or a fan could be charged with theft. One baseball game, one ball, this June 29, 1913, this date in Reds baseball.
15: This date in Reds baseball is brought to you by the Cincinnati Reds Hall of Fame and Museum, presented by Dinsmore. 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
18: With the traffic update, I'm Ryan Nicholson. There's only one accident to report on. That's at the intersection of Poplar Drive and Lexington Drive in St. Albans. Injuries have been reported, so please make way for any emergency vehicles. Once again, from the WCHS Traffic Studios, I'm Ryan Nicholson.
19: It's Dave Allen. Coming up on the next show, we'll have more on the Regatta, plus Terrell Ellis of Advantage Valley will stop by. Your calls and texts too. It's all coming up right here on the Voice of Charleston, WCHS.

0: this date file. We'll start with the birthdays, and we'll start with the sports birthdays. I got some pretty good ones today. John Wehner, former Pirate infielder, Pirate broadcaster, now 59 years old. Pedro Guerrero of the Dodgers, 70 years old today. Martin Truex Jr. from NASCAR, 46, from the world of entertainment. Gary Busey is 82 years old today. Fred Grandy, gopher from the Love Boat, and former member of Congress from the state of Iowa, 78 years old today. Sharon Lawrence, NYPD Blue, 65 years old today. Birth anniversaries. How about the comedian Richard Lewis? Born on this date in 1947, he died at the end of February 2024 at the age of 76. Funny actor, a great stand-up comedian. Here is part of one of his 47 appearances on Letterman.
1: I want to see the fight in person. I love the fights.
2: You're a boxing fan.
1: I am, and last time I saw the Hagler fight, I just can't watch. I can't stand how they. I like to see the fight. Yeah. I don't want to see like all these entertainment people coming on like in the middle of nowhere. You know, like, hey, what a controversial round. Let's see what Sherry Lewis and Lamb Chop have to say about it. Hey, well, you know what? You know.
2: Did they have preliminary matches?
1: Well, forget about it. First of all, they don't show them on TV. Yeah. The fights are the worst. They stop them way prematurely because refs are so frightened now.
2: Yeah, oh, well, sure. That's not a bad idea.
1: They go, who's Fred Travellino? I don't know. It's over.
0: So good. Richard Lewis, born in the state in 1947. Events on this date. Pete Rose, in 1984, played in a record 3,309 games, surpassing Carl Yastrzemski. And on this date in 1986, the Red Sox traded for Tom Seaver. Sparky Anderson on the same day, first to win 600 games as a manager in both leagues with the Reds and with the Tigers. And in 1990, Fernando Valenzuela throws a no-hitter against the Cardinals, 6-0.
3: There was a short chant, Pedro, Pedro, as they did in Boston in the 86 World Series to try and taunt Strawberry. And now they're doing it to Guerrero, hoping to distract him, hoping to upset him, hoping perhaps to make him try too hard. Fernando ready in the strike two pitch, is hit back to the box, dribbling to second, Samuel on the bag, close to first, double play. Fernando Valenzuela has pitched a no-hitter at 10:17 in the evening of June the 29th, 1990. If you have a sombrero, throw it to the sky.
0: So Fernando throws a no-hitter on this date in 1990, and Dave Stewart threw a no-hitter for Oakland against the Blue Jays on the very same day. First time in Major League history that there were no-hitters in both leagues on the same day. From classic rock, 1967, Keith Richards of the Rolling Stones sentenced to 1 year in jail on drug charges.
4: Mick was taken to Brixton, and they sent me to Wormwood Scrubs, which is like even worse. That's like Foursome or something. You know. And I'm walking, I'm doing my first day. You know, I've got the uniform on, and we're walking around this courtyard in a circle, you know, exercise it's called. And then I get a tap on the shoulder from one of the other cons behind me. He says, "You're out." He said, "We've heard it on the radio." I said, "Thank Christ for that."
0: And our musical birthday to the break, Colin Hay of Men at Work, is 73 today. The five things to know at 5 o'clock in sports are coming up next.

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9: Sports headlines at 5 o'clock. The Pirates on the road to open up a series in Philadelphia against the Phils. The Reds are in Milwaukee tonight. At the World Cup, Brazil rallied to beat Japan this afternoon 2-1. Germany and Paraguay, no score in the 29th minute. This is Metro News, the voice of West Virginia.
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10: From ABC News, I'm Lindsay Davis, anchor Prime, streaming weeknights on ABC News Live. President Trump weighing in on several major decisions from the Supreme Court today. One of those decisions upholds a Mississippi law allowing election officials to count ballots that arrive in the mail late, so long as those ballots are postmarked by Election Day.
11: The ruling, which a lot of people were waiting for, that was a ruling that was I think it was very detrimental to honest elections.
10: The court also rejecting the president's attempts to fire Fed Governor Lisa Cook over allegations of mortgage fraud, claims Cook denies.
12: Chief Justice John Roberts writes for a divided court that the president cannot remove a member of the Federal Reserve Board, quote, for any time, for any reason, without any notice before, and without any judicial check after. Doing so, Roberts writes, would turn for-cause protection into little more than at-will employment. It was a 5-4 decision, with conservative Brett Kavanaugh and the court's three liberal justices joining Roberts' majority opinion.
10: ABC's Stephen Portnoy. Tomorrow, the court is also expected to issue rulings on cases involving trans athletes participating in college sports and birthright citizenship. Today, House Speaker Mike Johnson sent that bipartisan housing bill, which passed the House and Senate last week, to the president's desk for a signature. Trump has 10 days to either sign it or veto the bill. Otherwise, it becomes law without his signature. Luigi Mangione will stand trial in the federal case against him next January. He's the man accused of killing UnitedHealthcare CEO Brian Thompson in 2024. ABC News legal contributor Brian Buckmeyer says his state trial comes first.
13: We have these two cases for Luigi Mangione, one in the state, one in the federal system. We know the state is primed and ready to begin their trial first. The federal case will happen sometime in the beginning of January. And so it's the idea of what are the final things that we need to put in place to make sure that once we are completed with the state case, how is the federal case going to progress?
10: And 100 million people are under heat advisors in the eastern part of the country. You're listening to ABC News.
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20: Good evening. It's 5:03 and 90 degrees in the capital city. I'm Morgan Pemberton in the 580 WCHS radio newsroom. Remaining mostly sunny as we enter the evening with warm temperatures. We'll have more on AccuWeather after the news. Over 100 homes in Boone County are damaged after high waters last week. Boone County Emergency Services Director Michael Mayhorn says a lot of residents reported damage.
21: Right now, in some way or some fashion, 120 some places around the county, not just particular to Wharton or Van, but you know, in the county as a whole, were impacted in some way.
20: Mayhorn says people can report damage online at www.boonewv.com. He says that survey gets reported to the county, state, and FEMA. Mayhorn said the communities along Route 85 from Van through Wharton suffered the most damage. Fayette County authorities are investigating a fatal incident on Arm Street Creek Road. Sheriff's deputies say a man survived an initial wreck into a creek Sunday night. They say the man got out of his car and touched a downed power line. Authorities say the man appears to have been electrocuted. He died at the scene. The man's name was not released. Southern West Virginians interested in data center jobs can learn more at a fair tomorrow in Point Pleasant. Artificial intelligence company InScale is hosting the fair at the former Mason County Armory in Point Pleasant. The fair goes from noon until 7. InScale is expanding a data center in Mason County called the Monarch Compute Campus. Monarch site manager Jason Bechtel tells WMOV Radio it's a great event for the community.
22: This will be an opportunity for anybody in the job-seeking category with any of our employers, contractors, and vendors that are helping build Project Monarch.
20: Representatives from companies involved in the project will all be on hand. House of Delegates member from Cabell County has resigned. Delegate Daniel Linville resigned. He says he's going to a new opportunity. He did not say what that opportunity was. Linville lost by 3 votes in the Republican primary last month. He's a multi-term delegate who was first elected in 2018. Metro News Accu with a forecast says tonight partly cloudy and humid, low 70. Tomorrow partly sunny, hot and humid, high 95. It's 5:05 and 90 degrees in the capital city. I'm Morgan Pemberton, 580 WCHS.
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1: With the traffic update, I'm Ryan Nicholson. There's only one accident to report on. That's at the intersection of Poplar Drive and Lexington Drive in St. Albans. Injuries have been reported, so please make way for any emergency vehicles. Once again, from the WCHS Traffic Studios, I'm Ryan Nicholson.
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9: All right, welcome back to the show. It's 5:06 in West Virginia. Time to start the third and final hour of our program today. Metro News Hotline, thank you so much for tuning in today, folks. We've been busy in the first couple hours of the show, but there's no need to tap the brakes right now. It's pedal to the metal to 6 o'clock. And on Monday, that means Carl Lee, the former NFL All-Pro defensive back of the Vikings and the Saints, comes into the program to talk about football and a whole lot of other stuff. How you doing today, Carl?
3: I'm doing pretty good. I can't complain.
9: Man, I got so much stuff to talk to you about today, Carl. And there's Carl's music. There you go.
3: Coop
9: is right on it. Right on it. We'll play In or Out. That'll be at 5:25. We will also roll out our question of the day. There are a lot of things happening in the last half hour or so that we need to react to and stuff that you need to know about. By the way, if you're just tuning in, we're glad to have you. If you're in the car, leaving the office, driving your kids around, maybe just running errands and you listen to our show when you're in the car, thank you for tuning in. But you know, we get going. This is a three-hour tour every single day. You can find our show in its podcast everywhere. But what I do is I usually take the simplest route. I've been doing that my whole life. Probably not a good idea. But you can find our show at the website, wvmetronews.com. Not only our program, but the other shows that are on the network. You can find them in the podcast form there. And you can also watch us on YouTube, Facebook Live, the Metro News TV app. And for those of you who are tuned in today, how you doing? Thanks for tuning in. Coop, what do you think about my question today with Carl? You think Carl's a guy that has a clean garage and keeps his car in the garage?
6: I have no idea.
9: Well, but if you had to bet your life on it, that Carl either can get his car in the garage or not, what would you say? Because I got a theory.
6: Okay, so if I thought about this way more than what I should, maybe living in colder climes for a while gives one an appreciation of being able to park in inside of a garage, and so you're used to having a garage ready to pull your car into, so maybe his garage is accessible.
9: Carl, I know your mom.
3: Yes.
9: So I'm going to say that you come from a very disciplined family.
3: Yes.
9: And, you know.
3: Just came from her house.
9: Did you? Okay.
3: Yes.
9: Okay. I'm going to say you can put your car in your garage.
3: No. Wait a minute, though. There's a justifiable reason.
9: Okay.
3: So it's a two-car garage. My wife has two SUVs.
9: Okay. All right.
3: So she's in the garage.
9: Well,
3: she's in the garage. I'm not. Then she has a work truck my truck and her work truck are the two trucks that are out, or SUVs that are out all the time.
9: Coop, give Carl the bell. I mean, he successfully answered that question. He's got his vehicles in the garage. You would be stunned, Carl, at how many people do not. They can't get their car in the garage.
3: Because of the things that they, other things
9: of
3: that
9: other
3: they have
9: stuff that's in there.
3: Oh no, I don't have that problem at all.
9: There is other stuff in there.
2: So here's a quick reset on our question of the day. We've had a ton of great responses to this, and I'm going to do a better job, I promise, folks, to get through some of the stuff you send me. A study found that 36% of Americans say their garage is so cluttered they can no longer fit a single car inside. Secondarily, 25% of people with two-car garages can't park any cars inside. Okay? So the question of the day, and it's sponsored by Selango Law, can you put your car in your garage at this moment? If not, why not? Can you put your car in your garage at this moment? If not, why not? The text line here, 304-TALK, 304-304-8255, 304. I'm on Exit Weekly, WEEKLEY. Coop, did you see where Dave Allen on the Midday Show has responded to this question? Would you like to get your life back? Well, you actually answered correctly with Carl. Yeah, so Dave Allen says he can. He says his garage has got two SUVs and a beer fridge.
6: Oh, nice.
2: Yeah, so there you go. Hashtag neat freak. That's pretty good. Here's somebody that says, Dave, 304, 36% is way low. I don't know, man. I don't know. You know, I'm surrounded by a lot of people in my neighborhood, and none of my neighbors have their cars in their garage. I'm like the only one.
3: And I think part of that, too, is if you are how you are about your car.
2: Yeah.
3: I think if you're like kind of like a car freak, you're going to make sure your car is in there.
2: Are you hearing music?
3: I am hearing music.
2: Okay.
3: Something's coming up.
2: No, what's happening is Coop's doing a traffic report right now, and that's the music bed for the traffic report.
3: Oh, okay.
2: And he's in the middle of the report, and he doesn't realize that we're hearing the music.
3: Oh, okay.
2: That's okay. I thought that was maybe just like a little addition to our show. I kind of liked it, actually.
6: Oh, sorry about that.
2: It's okay.
6: I see now what I did.
2: It's okay. We could hear. Oh, Paraguay has scored. Oh, they lead
6: Germany.
2: That
6: was just the music bed for Paraguay.
2: There you go. They've just scored, and they lead Germany 1-0, getting ready to wrap up the first half. Yeah, Coop, that was really funny. We weren't hearing you, but we were hearing the music.
6: Yeah, there's a lot of different routes, and I just accidentally sent that one to your route. Yeah,
2: it's all good. It's all good. Hey, jump in here with Carl and I, because I wanted to see what you guys think about this. So there's a couple of local ties to things that are going on today in sports, and particularly the NBA, where Ja Morant just got traded. So Morant, who's, you know, an uber-talented player,
3: right,
2: but has issues that have been well-documented.
6: They sent him somewhere where there's no high schools, so he won't get distracted.
2: He won't be following any teenagers into their apartments. So he's been traded to Portland. So you're thinking, well, so what? Why do we care about that? Well, Javon Small probably would be in line to maybe get some more significant minutes, the former West Virginia player, if Ja Morant is applying his trade on the West Coast. The other thing that happened today was that Andrew Wiggins has just signed a deal with the Miami Heat. So Andrew Wiggins is one of the guys that's actually left over in Miami that didn't get traded with Giannis. So the Freak and Andrew Wiggins and Bam will try to get it together and make Miami a better team this year. But the thing about the Andrew Wiggins story that I found kind of interesting was the total money that he is making. Well, let me make sure, because I've got this as a note to you.
3: Yeah.
2: Okay. So Andrew Wiggins is signing a 3-year, $64 million deal. Andrew Wiggins, who played in Huntington Prep, now has $287 million in career earnings. Is Andrew Wiggins the person who played high school basketball in West Virginia? Is he the leader now in career earnings for a professional athlete?
3: I would have to think so.
2: I don't even think it's close.
3: I don't really think it's and if it is close, maybe Randy.
2: No, but I already looked it up.
3: Did you look that one
2: up? I looked it up.
3: Yeah.
2: Randy Moss's career earnings is like $82 million.
3: Yeah.
2: Okay. Because he got out of football just before salaries really exploded. Yeah. And Carl, you can definitely relate to that.
3: I definitely can relate to it.
2: But you've got other guys who have made close to 50 mil. Mm-hmm. Coop, we just had Jason Williams on the show. I think Jason Williams' career earnings, and this is not endorsements, you know, just paychecks from teams that he played for. I think his career earnings were somewhere $55, $56 million. Mm-hmm. And I was thinking about Patrick Patterson. Patrick Patterson, who played at Huntington High, his career earnings are about $45 million. I mean, if you want to say that Andrew Wiggins was only here for a little while and he played at a prep school, that's all true.
3: Yeah.
2: But, I mean, technically he did go to high school here, and he did spend more than 1 year here, and the school was in Huntington, so who's second? I was just trying to think about who would be on this list, a West Virginia high school athlete, or an athlete who spent time in our state, who would be second to Wiggins or just deserves to be in this conversation?
3: I don't know. I don't know if there is one.
2: It's kind of crazy. Some of these numbers are just insane. I mean, the way things are going now, Andrew Wiggins is probably going to end up, think about this, Andrew Wiggins is probably going to end up in career earnings over $300 million. It's pretty good, right?
3: That's real good.
2: That's just crazy to think about. And, you know, I think when most people think about Andrew Wiggins, they don't really see him as like, well, when he first went to the T-Wolves, people thought that, you know, he was going to be an alpha dog, right?
3: Yeah.
2: But now he's more of a complimentary player.
3: And I think, too, what is really interesting is that type of player, not taking anything away from him, can make that kind of money in today's games, you know, and where you could take major superstars who have come before him, not even get close to that number.
2: That's right place, right time.
3: Yes, right? Absolutely.
2: Right place, right time. So that news is coming out. So that kind of answers the question about who some of the players are going to actually be for Miami. The other story around the NBA that I think is kind of interesting is, you know, you're kind of really taking your chances when you go for Ja Morant, right? And on the other hand, if you're Portland, you didn't really have to pay that much for him. At one point, it was like, to get Ja Morant, he looked like he was going to be the next big thing in the NBA. There would be like multiple draft picks, all of your best players. He's really not costing a lot. So the Grizzlies are trading Morant to the Trailblazers for Jeremy Grant and Chris Murray. That's it. So the thing about it, and this is pointed out in the ESPN story, the core group of the Grizzlies that looked like they were going to be the next big thing, when they had Jaren Jackson and Ja Morant and Desmond Bane, they're all gone. They've all been traded. How old do you think Ja Morant is?

0: stuff he's been through, and you think, oh man, has he got anything left? He's only 26 years old.
1: I 100% would have thought like he was in the league for
0: forever.
1: No. That's why, I mean, I was way off. No.
2: That's just his laundry list of bad things.
0: Yeah, that's probably right. He's only, in the last 3 years combined, he's only played 79 games. So he's well rested.
2: Oh, that's nice.
0: He's definitely well rested. All right, let's take a break. We'll come back. We'll play In or Out in just a moment.
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5: This is a Bloomberg Money Minute. After the Trump administration ended federal subsidies for Obamacare enrollees, the new federal government figures show about 3 million fewer Americans had affordable care health insurance in February than they did a year ago. And it happened as health care costs skyrocketed higher. On Wall Street, stocks with sizable gains today thanks to a rebound in tech stocks on news that two South Korean tech giants plan to build new chip-making plants. Add in rising hopes that U.S.-Iran peace talks will resume tomorrow, and the Dow today up 307 points, enough to close at a fresh record high. The tech-heavy NASDAQ up 523 points, that's a 2% jump. The S&P 500 added 86, rising more than 1%, but oil was also higher, up 2% to $70.75 a barrel. And after a six-year absence, Starbucks this week is bringing back its S'mores Frappuccino, along with a few new S'mores-themed drinks. Tom Busby, Bloomberg Radio.
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10: One of the charms of the game of baseball is its timeless quality. Yet in other ways, the game has changed dramatically over the years. And here's a story from this date, June 29, 1913, that you'll never see today. For on that date, the Reds hosted the Cubs and won 9-6. Nothing unusual about that, except that the teams for the entire game only used one baseball. Nine innings, 15 runs, just one ball. No rules back then about using scuffed or dirty balls, and foul balls had to be returned from the stands, or a fan could be charged with theft. One baseball game, one ball, this June 29, 1913, this date in Reds baseball.
9: This date in Reds baseball is brought to you by the Cincinnati Reds Hall of Fame and Museum, presented by Dinsmore. 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
3: 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A good retirement takes planning. Let's get started today.
2: Good afternoon, this is Dale Cooper with a check of traffic, and there's no accidents to pass along right now, but things are pretty tied up in around the capital city, heading northbound on 77 out of Charleston. That has some delays right now just from dense traffic. Also headed out of Charleston, westbound on 64. Kind of delays right now, just dense traffic, no accidents to pass along, but you need to be careful headed wherever you're going on this hot Monday.
3: The voice of Charleston, 580 WCHS.
0: To the show, 524 Metro News Hotline. You know what? We're all together. Three-man weave. Why don't we go ahead and do a little in or out here? Let's do it every day at this time. We focus on the stuff you talk about at the office. We call it in or out. The setup is simple. Three categories. Food or beverage, gut reaction. Finally, this one's about a celebrity. The topics of which change daily. Let's get started with food or beverage.

0: Cooper, are you ready to go?
1: Yeah, I can go.
0: Okay, Hardee's has just launched its new hot honey chicken lineup for the summer. 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
1: Honestly, most of these chicken things are about the same anywhere you go. I mean, some places have better chicken than other things. The one thing that I'll hang this on here then is I never gotten into the hot honey thing. Like, it's not that I hate it, but I don't need it on everything, and it's not particularly my favorite thing on chicken. So because of that, I'm going to be out.
0: Going to be out. Carl, do you remember at the Hardee's in South Charleston when they actually had fried chicken there?
2: I do.
0: It was really, really
2: good.
0: It was very, very good. So what do you think about this? The hot honey chicken lineup at Hardee's, in or out?
2: I haven't been there probably. I don't think I have been to a Hardee's in I don't know how long.
0: You go buy one virtually every day.
2: Every day. I'm going to be out just because there's no... I don't think that's enough to make me go.
0: I know. It's so funny. I go by the one on McCorkle all the time, right?
2: Yeah.
0: But I never see anybody there. But they do a great business in the morning.
2: Yeah.
0: I guess that's what when they do business. I happen to think that Hardee's breakfast is kind of underrated.
2: I might give you that.
0: Their breakfast biscuits are pretty good.
2: Good, yes.
0: Okay? And they do make them there. I'll be in. You know,
2: okay.
0: And Coop, I'm not going to be slightly in. I'll be all the way in.
1: All right.
0: All the way in. Good. Is this going to force me to get the app? We'll see. Oh, you're going to like this one, Coop. Gut Reaction is next. A Domino's manager from Manassas, Virginia, has been named the world's fastest pizza maker. He's assembling three large pizzas in 31 seconds. He's claimed the title at the Domino's World's Fastest Pizza Making Competition in Las Vegas. It took place last month. He got $5,000, a trophy, and a belt, and a championship belt. Making three pizzas in 31.22 seconds. In or out?
1: I'll be in on this. And the reason this is different from those other things, it's part of his job. So being good at it means you're good at your job, right?
0: Right.
1: He got rewarded for it and got a belt. Most of these people that are setting Guinness records are paying to get records set. You know, they're in debt for setting these stupid records about their toenails or whatever it is. So, yeah, I'll be in on this. I've been to a Domino's Olympics before. I had a buddy of mine that owned a bunch of Domino's in New York, in Brooklyn and Staten Island. I went to a Domino's Olympics before. It's interesting. I'm in.
0: All right. You know what? This story has no mention of the Guinness World Book of Records.
1: I know. I just connected it myself.
0: Carl, what are your thoughts here? Making three Domino's pizzas in 31.22 seconds.
2: I think that's super impressive.
1: I'm hungry.
2: Yeah.
1: Give me a large.
2: So I'm in.
1: Large pie with pepperoni.
0: Let's see. Quote, this competition isn't just about speed. It's about delivering quality under pressure.
2: Mm.
0: No, I'd say three pizzas in 31 seconds is really all about speed.
2: Yeah.
0: I mean, that seems to be. But I'm going to be in. I'm going to be in. That's another thing that's underrated. Domino's Pizza is kind of underrated. You know what? It's actually pretty good. All right, we were just talking about this. This one's about a celebrity. Coop, how you feeling about Ja Morant now? This one's about a celebrity. Ja Morant traded today from Memphis to Portland for essentially magic beans.
1: Unless he does something at some point in his life that changes my mind, I'm pretty much forever out.
0: Forever out.
1: Forever out.
0: Forever out.
1: He's a knucklehead.
0: Forever out. Carl, you are so off on trying to guess how the proper age of Ja Morant. But I got to ask you, how do you feel about Ja Morant, in or out?
2: I don't see him as somebody special or anything like that. And I know some people may see him that way. I just don't see him that way. So I'm out.
0: Coop, would you say that Ja Morant is a perfect candidate for one of my fantasy basketball teams?
1: I know that you're going to be in because you are just dying to have that guy on a team somewhere.
0: That's why they call it fantasy basketball. All right. I don't have to talk to him. I just got to put him in my lineup every night. Also, you know, I have a kind of a soft spot for Ja Morant because he went to Murray State. You know, he went to Murray State, and I know that end of Kentucky pretty darn well, like the back of my hand. I don't know, man. Ja Morant, that's a long way to go. I like this trade for the Blazers. They They basically gave up nothing to get John Morant. But I he can't be in on the guy, right?
1: He's a knucklehead.
0: He can't be in, so I'm going to be slightly out. He's slightly out against John Morant. But he will be coming to my fantasy basketball team.
1: Of course.
0: All right, let's take a break here at the bottom of the hour for local news. And we'll come back with more. This is Metro News, the voice of West Virginia.
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0: Good evening. It's 5:30 and 89 degrees in the capital city. I'm Morgan Pemberton in the 580 WCHS radio newsroom. Sunny skies expected for the remainder of the evening. We'll have more on AccuWeather after the news. Charleston police say they've arrested an Alum Creek woman for a stabbing incident last night. Authorities say 48-year-old Liana Berry stabbed a man at a house after an alleged domestic incident. Charleston Deputy Police Chief Tony Hazlett with more.
1: It appears to be that the suspect could have been intoxicated at the time, and they got to an altercation argument, and she pulled a knife and stabbed him.
0: Hazlett says they also have a person of interest in a late-night shooting. Hazlett says a man was shot in the stomach in a drive-by shooting in the 2000 block of Hutchison Street. The name of the suspect has not been released. The popular Family Fun Zone is back this year for the Charleston Sternwheel Regatta. The zone will be at the City Center at Slack Plaza on Summer Street. The Family Fun Zone opens on Thursday at noon. City Public Art Director Jeff Pearson says they try and grow the zone every year.
2: Each year we keep building on the Family Fun Zone, making it more immersive for our families and our community, and trying to bring more art into it as well. We continue to add new artists and local artists to really elevate the event and make it fun for everybody.
0: Pearson says the zone will include puppets, DJs, food and drink vendors, and more. Volunteer fire departments in Boone County are looking to distribute flood relief supplies. Boone County Emergency Services Director Michael Mayhorn says those departments need help.
3: Right now the need they're looking for is rubber gloves, like rubber cleaning gloves, a cleaning solution that isn't bleach, like Lysol or Purell or something like that, and squeegees and shovels.
0: Relief efforts continue this week in the county after over 120 homes were damaged by high water early last week. Metro News AccuWeather forecast is tonight partly cloudy and humid, low 70. It's 5:32 and 89 degrees in the capital city. I'm Morgan Pemberton, 580 WCHS.
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5: With an update of sports, I'm Joe Percato on 580 WCHS. Hurricanes Jonathan Clark will represent the state of West Virginia this week at the U.S. Senior Open Golf Championship in Columbus, Ohio. The 52-year-old Clark played his way through two qualifying tournaments to book a spot in the national championship. Clark will tee it up Thursday against the top senior golfers in the world.
6: 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My dad's coming from central PA. So I think there's going to be a pretty big following.
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8: All right, welcome back. So, we were talking a little bit in the first half hour of the show about Andrew Wiggins and his new contract, his new three-year deal with the Miami Heat. That'll keep him in Miami or keep him under contract for a while. And the fact that the contract's a three-year, $64 million deal. So that money's all guaranteed. So Wiggins right now has career earnings of $297 million. Still, that's really kind of tough to even get your mind wrapped around a number like that.
9: That's a lot of money.
8: So we were talking about West Virginia-related athletes, those who went to high school in our state. Who leads the pack in terms of career earnings in professional sports? And Wiggins, who played in Huntington Prep, is kind of lapping the field here.
9: I don't even think there's anybody could be even close to it. If the numbers that you gave me with Randy and those kind of guys, like if they're not there. I don't see anybody else being there.
8: Somebody just sent me a text. I didn't run the numbers, but I think this is pretty close to accurate. I've got Baseball Reference, too.
9: Oh, okay.
8: 304-290. Dave, what about Jed Jerko? He amassed almost $39 million in career baseball earnings over his eight-year major league career. That's true.
9: Yeah.
8: But even in my Harrison County math, that tells me that's not as much as $287 million.
9: And I wasn't even thinking about baseball. Baseball didn't come in my mind.
8: They do make a lot of money.
9: Yes.
8: Coop, have you seen the number of people who are responding to this question about the garages?
10: You hit on something with the garages.
8: I've pulled the scab off something with some of these people. So the question of the day, a study found that 36% of Americans say their garage is so cluttered they can no longer fit a single car in it. 25% of people with two-car garages can't park any cars inside. So the question of the day, it's sponsored by Selengo Law. Can you put your car in your garage at the moment? And if not, why not? Let me get a couple more of these. Let's see. 304-546. Dave, we can get one car in our garage. That would be my wife's car. Can't put my car in the garage because she can't get hers in or out without another car in it. So my car is outside. Yeah, I think all of us married guys can relate to that. Bill and Nitro weighed in on this. He goes, hey, Dave and Coop, I cannot currently fit a vehicle in my attached single car garage. It's become my second storage building. That will be my next home project. That's Bill and Nitro. Thank you, Bill. Let's see. Oh, just see where Brenda and Joe from Grafton sent us a note.
10: Always love to hear from
8: you. You know what? We haven't heard from them in a while. How you guys doing? I hope Joe's doing all right. Good to hear from you, Brenda. 681-209. Dave, no garage, but the barn is a great storage area.
9: I'm sure it is.
8: You're right about that. Let's see. John in Martinsburg sent me another thing on this. He goes, I've been told I do have a garage. It's where I keep my Star Trek collection. That's excellent. Oh, Carl, I wanted to ask you. Now, you know, I think this is a sign of the times that this isn't a bigger story. But apparently Pac-Man Jones, the former college star at West Virginia and one of the, you know, super uber talented defensive backs in the NFL, mm-hmm. kick returner, punt returner, extraordinaire, mentioned on a podcast this weekend that in his recruitment amongst Georgia Tech, oh, he said he nearly went to South Carolina because they had a McDonald's in the locker room.
9: whatever you need.
8: Man,
9: you
8: know? Now, Coop, Pac-Man's been on our show. He was on his best behavior when he was on our show.
10: He was fine, yeah.
8: Yeah, he was just fine. There's a good side to Pac.
9: Yeah,
8: there really is.
9: Yeah.
8: There really is, and I'm being totally serious about that. But he mentions in this podcast that he didn't go to Georgia Tech, he didn't go to South Carolina. He went to when he got paid when he signed at West Virginia. He says he got money when he signed at West Virginia. Because of the way college sports has just evolved mm-hmm. with NIL and yep. laissez-faire transfers, is that even a story? Is that even a story? It's almost like this would have been a bigger story.
9: Big deal.
8: Right?
9: Yes.
8: Right?
9: Yes.
8: And, you know, for people who say, well, that's not true. Well, I mean, why would he say it if it wasn't true? Right.
9: It's comfortable to own it now because no one's going to say anything other than, oh, really? That wasn't right. That's the most you got, because he got it. He's saying he got it, and it's past.
8: Do we have collective amnesia about that era? I mean, and we're just like all look. We were all maybe just looking the other way back then when we knew things were actually going on.
9: I'm going to say yes. You know, because great players like that, who have lots of options, what would it take for them to decide to go to your place versus mine? Probably going to take money. And we see how that has evolved now.
8: I think it's going to be interesting 20 years down the line how we're going to even look at this era.
9: Yeah.
8: You know, like,
11: Can you believe there was a time when the best players in college sports didn't make millions of dollars, and the coaches did?
9: Yeah.
11: Right?
9: Yeah. I agree with you. I think it's going to look funny.
11: Yeah. So I really don't think that Pac-Man really needs to show receipts on this story. I think we just basically look at it, and the way we've now seen the way college sports works, we're just kind of like, okay, well, Pac got paid, you know?
9: And even for the school that you name, no matter if I said, oh, well, Marshall did this, I don't even think there's an issue. You know, they may not like the fact that I said it, but at this point, it's not really an issue. Because it's happening now.
11: And Pac-Man also says in this podcast, which really is very funny. He says a lot of funny things. Oh, there's a part in here that's unbelievable about when he gets to the league. His wife clued him in. She was checking the bills. Okay. I know you're going to find this hard to believe, but Pac-Man's not the kind of guy that looks at bills. Okay. His mother, according to Pac-Man, okay? And this is really part of the story that's making a lot of news today, is that Pac's mother was spending $82,000 a month. She was spending more money. She was spending more of Pac-Man's salary every month than he was. And his wife's like, what is going on with these bills? $82K a month. Now, you know,
9: that's a bunch, man.
11: That's a conversation,
9: yeah,
11: right?
9: Yeah,
11: that is a conversation. It's a pretty insightful. It's pretty insightful, and it's out there. Just Google YouTube Pac-Man Joe. Well, do it this way. The easy way to find it. The WVU stuff isn't even being talked about. Just Google Pac-Man YouTube South Carolina and McDonald's.
9: You got it all.
11: It just comes right to the top. Oh my goodness. Carl, you were asking me before we take a break. You were asking me when you came in, Coop. This is a. I think he's got the attitude you have. Carl wanted to know, how many more of these soccer games are we going to have to endure? He wanted to know how much longer is this going to.
10: I don't have any animosity. It's just general apathy.
11: Carl, you would have been an amazing soccer player. You know,
9: I don't know.
11: Oh, I think you would have. You had great hand-eye coordination. You were really, really fast. Say you'd played soccer from the time you were 5 years old.
9: Well, I probably would have loved it, but I don't know if I could have even envisioned this kind of reaction to soccer. It just wasn't that big.
11: You know, today is the anniversary of is the absolute biggest moment in the history of the United States in soccer. It was on this date in 1950, the United States beat England 1-0 in the World Cup. And the team from England had never even lost a game outside of the British Isles until this occurred. England was so convinced that they were going to win that game, their best player wasn't even on the team. He was doing like exhibition games in North America. And they talked about the guys on the team that it was really not a big story in the United States at all. So now these guys who are playing in the World Cup, they are international heroes, national heroes for life if they win these games. There was one, the guy who scored the goal for the United States in this game was from Philadelphia. And he said when he came back to the United States after the game, you know, there wasn't, you know, thousands to greet him. His wife picked him up at the airport and they just left. But that was, they called the win by the United States over Russia in the Olympics the miracle on ice. This game in 1950, which today is the anniversary of, in beating England in the World Cup, 1-0, is generally referred to as the miracle on grass. That was on this date in 1950. Let's take a break and we'll come back and have more for you in just a moment.
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16: I'm Nick DeLuca. Legal tampering getting going in the NBA. Warriors forward Draymond Green declining his $27.6 million player option and will become a free agent. The move creating some flexibility for Golden State to pursue LeBron James in free agency. Team also reportedly targeting Wizards star Anthony Davis. ESPN's David Dennis Jr. says the Warriors are back to big-time offseason moves.
17: I would like to welcome the Golden State Warriors back to big boy offseason moves. Like, they have been spending the last half a decade twiddling their thumbs, goofing around with this two-timeline thing that has been going on nowhere, and they thank the heavens again that Stephen Curry got them a championship in 2022 when their front office really didn't do enough to garner that. But they've been doing this thing with these draft picks, with Kuminga, with Wiseman, with all these things, trying to put a Band-Aid with Jimmy Butler and Porzingis and all this. Now you are ready to go ahead in the offseason and make the moves necessary to get a championship team around Stephen Curry for the first time in a very long time at the end of his career. If you're going to go out there and tell me you're getting Anthony Davis, if you're going to go out there and tell me you're getting LeBron James with all of this going on, you have a puncher's chance with a guy who is still a top 10 player in the league.
16: Dennis Jr. on First Take. Meanwhile, Heat forward Andrew Wiggins intending to sign a three-year, $64 million contract to stay with the franchise, including a player option. In the third season, averaged 15 points per game, shooting just under 48% from the field in his first full year in Miami. Former NBA players Malik Beasley and Ed Davis and an NBA agent are among six defendants indicted on charges related to an alleged sports gambling scheme that targeted at least four games during the 2023-24 season.
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10: Good afternoon, this is Dale Cooper with another check of traffic on this hot, hot, hot Monday. Still no accidents to pass along right now, but there is dense traffic in and around Charleston. So 64 headed westbound, 77, 79 going northbound. Still seeing some dense traffic there. Starting to thin out a little bit as the workday is getting well past its end. But you just need to be careful headed wherever you're going on this hot, hot Monday.
20: It's Dave Allen coming up with the next show. We'll have more on the Regatta plus Terrell Ellis of Advantage Valley. We'll stop by your calls and texts too. It's all coming up right here on the Voice of Charleston, WCHS.
8: All right, welcome back. About 10 minutes till the hour. Coop, we got some injury news about the Reds, and most of it is pretty good. Gino Suarez, who was hit on the hand by Mitch Keller yesterday in Pittsburgh in the sixth inning. The x-rays on his left hand, inconclusive, but it looks like he's good to go.
10: Did you just say in Pittsburgh? That's appropriate.
8: What do you mean?
10: They're always getting hit in Pittsburgh. Whenever the Reds go to town,
8: you shouldn't. You got to be able to finish what you start. So I mean, it's all.
10: Don't stand in the batter's box and get it. Don't get a hit one time because we might come after you next time. Those are the rules of the game, man. You can't get a hit off my guy.
8: Hey, man, when you hit Connor Griffin in the middle of the back, it was on like Donkey Kong.
10: The dude backed into it. That was such a bad pitch. If he wouldn't have moved, it would have just gone into the stands.
8: Remember Andrew McCutchen? That's the battle cry when you see the Reds.
10: Yeah,
8: you know. But anyway, it looks like. Suarez is okay, but he's not playing tonight. Meanwhile, Ellie De La Cruz is in the lineup tonight. Left ankle, a little bit of a concern after yesterday's game, but he won't play short. He will be in the DH hole. How you feeling about Ellie leading off? You like that?
10: I like him in one or two. Yeah, I mean, in this day and age, I mean, Aaron Judge leads off for the Yankees sometimes. I mean, sometimes you just want your best player to get the most at-bats, and he's also one of the fastest players on the team. I mean, it works in a lot of different areas. I know traditionally you want your guy down there to get RBI opportunities, but frankly, the Reds are such a poor hitting team, they need somebody to extend the first inning more than they need anything else, and Ellie gives them a chance to do that.
8: So, Emilio Pagan will be back tomorrow.
10: Look, he was not the best closer in the world, but he as a reliever in general, he's worlds better than these guys. They've been running out there a lot recently, so
8: and
10: that's good.
8: So, all of those things are important, but maybe the most important news about the Reds today is that Hunter Green will be back and will be either starting on Friday or Saturday at the end of the week. He did not give up a single run.
10: He looked so good
8: In his rehab.
10: Those are on the MLB app. You can go back and watch his games, man. He looked fantastic. And in the interviews after the games, I like he's had an attitude course correction over the last few years. I really like he's become way more assertive in his interviews and things like that. I think maybe Chase Burns might be a good influence on him, to be honest with you, because Chase Burns is a very vocal guy when it comes to his stuff. But Hunter Green in an interview and coming back says, I plan to come back and dominate. So I like hearing it.
8: How concerned should Reds fans be about how many more innings Burns will pitch?
10: Yeah, that's going to be a problem. He's going to be put in the bullpen at some point, unfortunately. I mean, he's been unquestionably their best pitcher this far into the season, but he's still a young guy. Hasn't pitched even in 110 innings or something, I think, is his career max.
8: I was looking at this last night. So when he last year pitched at multiple levels in the minors before he came up to the majors, pitched 120 innings.
10: 20 innings, yep, there you go. So that's his career max.
8: Yeah, that's his career max. He never pitched more than 100 innings when he was in college. And right now I think he's sitting at like 91.
10: Yeah, after the All-Star break, he might be their closer. I mean, it's hard to tell what they're going to do with him.
8: Yeah. Well, there's a lot of ways they can play that. They can
10: whatever.
8: He can be an opener. You can shorten the number of innings you pitch. But he's getting close. So those are things that are happening with the Reds. Germany just scored. Germany has scored, so they have tied Paraguay. Carl, it was what, like, maybe 30 seconds after I said that this is getting real for Germany if it goes any deeper and they don't score? Because this would be a massive upset if Germany did not win this game. Well, that's one of the things that has really helped the crowds in the World Cup be so big. All of the brand name teams have been winning, and all of the host teams in North America have been winning too. Mexico, the United States, Canada made it through to the round of 16 with their win yesterday. You know, Portugal, Brazil, Germany, England, all the big brand names are winning.
9: But I think, I don't personally know this, but I'm going to assume it doesn't make any difference to the crowd, though, because they're coming.
8: Yeah. Yeah.
9: No matter who's playing, I'm not, and every time I've been here and seen it, it's packed.
8: Yeah, this game in Boston is just absolutely packed. And now that you're getting down to the real meat, in the knockout stage, the crowds are going to be huge. Let me do one more response to our question of the day about garages. So the question of the day is: can you park your car in your garage at the moment? And if not, why not? Hey, Dave, I love this question. We have a two-car garage. If I'm going to pay as much as I do for a mortgage, you better believe I can park both cars in there. We normally don't park in the garage during the warmer months, but always park the wife in there when it's cold. I'll park mine in there if accumulating snow is coming. We have stuff in the garage all the time, but we can get both vehicles inside within 5 minutes at any time.
9: Yeah.
8: Oh, I like that, the timing of that. That's pretty good. I tell my teenage daughter to always make sure you can park a car in your garage, especially if you're paying for it.
9: Yeah. My man.
8: Hey, Carl, thanks for coming in.
9: Thanks for having me.
8: Let's take a quick break. We're coming back to wrap it up for the day in a minute.
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8: All right, folks, that is going to do it for the show today. We thank you so much for listening. 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Sportsline is on the other side. My name is Dave Weekly. I will talk to you tomorrow beginning at 3:06. 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
0: From ABC News, I'm Mike Debusky. All eyes will be on the Supreme Court tomorrow, with major decisions expected on cases involving birthright citizenship and trans athletes in college sports. Today, the justices voted to uphold a Mississippi law allowing mail-in ballots that arrive late to be counted.
2: A number of voting advocates I had talked to were particularly concerned that if the ruling went the other way, it could disenfranchise voters in rural areas, disabled voters, those sorts of things. But this now means that those policies will stay in place unless Congress takes some action in the near future to change them and put some limits on what states can do.
0: ABC's Devin Dwyer. President Donald Trump now has 10 days to either sign or veto the bipartisan housing bill, which passed the House and Senate last week. But in the Oval Office, the president told reporters he'd rather see election reform.
3: Here's what I would like to sign. Much more than a bill, that big deal. It's a yawn. Some people say it's wonderful. To me, compared to the Save America Act, just about everything is a big yawn.
0: Speaker Mike Johnson responding.
4: The only way to get that to the president's desk, we've been shown many times, is to put it on a reconciliation bill. So that is in process. We have a plan to do that, to tie it to reconciling the budget.
0: Today we learned Luigi Mangione, the accused killer of UnitedHealthcare CEO Brian Thompson, will stand trial in Manhattan federal court in January 2027. ABC's Aaron Katursky.
5: These dates now seem pretty firm, and the only question is which juries will hear that, and the jury selection is going to be fairly elaborate. Hundreds of people, beginning in just a few months, will begin filling out questionnaires. And the whole idea is to weed out any biases, get a fair and impartial jury of 12 with 6 alternates.
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0: A collision today between a drone and a JetBlue flight as the plane was making its final descent into JFK Airport in New York today. The plane landed safely and the FAA says it's investigating. Speaking of drones, federal authorities now say they've brought down around 500 drones around World Cup match sites and parties across the country. We now know the date of the retrial of former South Carolina attorney Alex Murdaugh. He's facing murder charges in the deaths of his wife and son. Murdaugh will now stand trial in April after the South Carolina Supreme Court threw out his conviction earlier.
13: He guided the...
14: For the first time since South Carolina's highest court overturned the double murder convictions of his son Paul and wife Maggie, Alex Murdaugh back in court appearing for a hearing on a retrial. Judge Deborah McCaslin setting a new trial date.
16: I'm thinking April the 5th.
14: Murdaugh appearing in court shackled and wearing an orange jumpsuit, his legal team requesting he be allowed unshackled and in plain clothes.
0: ABC's Michelle Franzen. And funeral services were held today for Clive Davis, that legendary music producer credited with discovering music greats, including Janis Joplin, Whitney Houston, and Bruce Springsteen, who spoke at the service in New York City.
13: He guided the listening public towards so much powerful and inspiring music. And he not only loved music, Clive actually loved the people who made the music.
0: Davis passed away at 94. I'm Mike Debusky, ABC News.
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18: 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The Cross Lanes Tax Office is moving into a different building that's more centrally located for residents. It will now be located on the main road at 5461 Big Tyler Road. Kanawha County Sheriff Joe Crawford says residents will be able to utilize this office the same way as the other one.
19: The new tax office will be here. You'll be able to conduct a business, pay your taxes, come and visit the sheriff's office.
18: And there's a job fair in Mason County tomorrow. The artificial intelligence company Nscale is hosting the fair. Nscale Monarch site manager Jason Bechtel says the job fair is designed to connect people to Nscale positions.
20: This will be an opportunity for anybody in the job-seeking category, with any of our employers, contractors, and vendors that are helping build Project Monarch.
18: The fair begins at noon and goes until 7 o'clock at the former Mason County Armory in Point Pleasant. From the 580 WCHS Radio Newsroom, I'm Morgan Pemberton.
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0: Sportsline for Monday and a new week. Thanks for joining us, and we're all back in the studio. Kyle Wiggs, Greg Hunter, Brad Howe, and good evening.
33: Good evening.
34: Hi, everyone.
0: We've got an interesting show tonight. We've got a pretty interesting story from the ranks of West Virginia high school sports, and a young man who has a familiar last name who has developed at an unbelievably rapid pace over the course of the last year, and now all of a sudden he's got Division I opportunities and is headed to play at Virginia Tech. We're talking about Luke Braham, who, of course, the son of former Mountaineer great Rich Braham. His brother Noah played briefly, played for a couple of years at WVU and entered the transfer portal earlier this year and has moved on. But Luke will play at Virginia Tech, and he has developed into one of the top players in the state of West Virginia physically, and it'll be interesting to see what type of senior season he has for university. Expectations there are very, very high. So we'll hear from Luke Braham coming up, and it's an interesting sports day in a sense that we've got, of course, the World Cup. We're right in the middle of that and down to the round of 16. So there's already be one game today. Another one's going on right now. And we also had golf today because of a weather delay. And the event there has wrapped up, the Travelers Championship, with Victor Hovland beating Scotty Scheffler to win that event. So we're in late June. The College World Series is over, which carried us through most of June. It was very, very exciting. But now it's... There's a lot of different things going on.
34: Oh, absolutely. And we had a chance last night on the Sunday show, Joe Brocato and I, to talk to Jonathan Clark, a Hurricane native who is qualified for the Senior U.S. Open and will be participating in that event in Columbus starting later this week. So that was a fun interview. Jonathan Clark, one of the best golfers the state has had in many, many years, and he'll be over there. So even though some of the activity isn't, as prevalent as normal. Some of it is. And Brad, your angst over the inability to see 3-on-3 basketball on the stream rivals only the early rounds of the Masters, when you used to go nuts not being able to see that.
2: I don't understand this. We're having Skylar Forbes. The reason you're bringing that up, Skylar Forbes, one of the new women's basketball players, will join us tomorrow night on Sportsline. She's in Chile right now. Did I say that right? Chile. Yeah. It's not Chile. It's Chile, Kyle.
34: Whatever you want.
2: Down there playing in the FIBA 3v3 tournament. And we're trying to watch the game that was on at 5 o'clock here and just can't simply get the information. But that'll be fun to talk to her. You talk to the coaches about her, guys, and they are really excited to get her on campus and get her going. So you're right. There's no Mountaineer games going on right now, but that doesn't mean practices have stopped. Women's basketball is going. Men's basketball is full go. I was over there watching those guys again today. Football is practicing, about ready to open up camp. So it's coming. It might not be public, but it is coming.
3: It's just a little bit empty because there was so much just absolute euphoria with the baseball team that carried us past – way past the length that they ever have been before. And not only were they still playing, they were playing in the College World Series.
2: Playing in absolutely meaningful games, and it felt like every day. It felt like a major league schedule, like you just wake up and you went to the ballpark and there were games.
3: It was the anticipation.
2: It was awesome.
3: It was the anticipation of it. And between the regional, the super regional, and the College World Series, it was like Christmas morning every day because you woke up with that anticipation of the next game.
2: Well, think about those guys. They got about 3 days of rest and recovery, and then the new team arrived. And they had their first team meeting here just the other day over the weekend. So players have reported there's got some new guys here, and some are scattered out playing in some different leagues.
34: Stuff.
2: But the new guys have arrived as well, and they're underway, as all are the teams.
34: I look forward to talking to Skylar Forbes tomorrow because, among other things, my research into the Sportsline record books, we've never had an interview from South America say nothing in Chile.
2: Okay, very good. Might be checking a new box.
34: A lot of places on the globe we've hit over the years.
2: But you think South America as a whole?
34: Yes.
2: I think Chile specifically?
34: Yes.
2: Awesome.
34: I believe so.
3: Well, we've done the basketball team way back in the 90s went to Australia.
34: Yep.
3: We did calls from Australia. Where are some of the other exotic places? We ever done anything from Asia? We had to have through the years.
34: Australia, right?
2: Big in Australia.
34: Yeah.
2: Because of all the punters.
34: So that's, and I guess technically that's not Asia. It's a continent of its own, but still, close enough. Got to have had somebody on. From Asia at some point in time.
3: Through the decades.
34: Yeah.
3: By the way, guys, did you see over the weekend, speaking of Mountaineer baseball, that Michael Grove is back in the big leagues?
2: Good for him.
3: And you talk about a recovery. Pitched in the playoffs for the Dodgers and got cut loose there, suffered a torn labrum, and has recovered from that. And pitched in the big leagues for the Tampa Bay Rays on Saturday night and had an extended outing.
2: Yeah, great to see him back in the league.
34: And WVU product.
3: Looks like, just watching him pitch, it looks like he's still like 19 years old in terms of his physical ability and the same mechanics and the same windup and the same body type, but getting back to the big leagues at this point after a major injury like that, that's incredible.
2: Very much so.
3: Incredible story. 304-TALK, 304, the text line is open, and we are going to, the young people and soccer, like that's their thing. These guys watch every game in the World Cup. I mean, I pay attention to it and watch it when I can, but we're going to have Luke Wiggs, to go over where we are at this point in the World Cup with the United States playing their next game on Wednesday. And again, we're into the round of 16 and a couple of games in that round today. So we'll kind of get an update there. I mean, these guys watch every single game.
2: It's nice to have the U.S. still involved.
3: Yes.
2: That helps.
34: You haven't fronted him the money to attend one in person?
3: No, that's a little bit too rich for me to go to where are they? I know they're in Canada. I know they're in
34: Boston,
3: Philadelphia. Mm-hmm. Yeah, it's the tickets are a little bit too pricey for me. But, you know, again, it's a once in a lifetime. Believe it or not, the year I spent in Chicago, the World Cup was there that year, and I had no idea the magnitude of it. But I had a friend, one of my best friends from high school, was huge into soccer and had some connections and actually was volunteering for the World Cup games. He did something on the sideline and got me in to a World Cup game at Soldier Field. in 1994. And again, I had no idea what I was even witnessing at that point, the magnitude of it. You learn really quick when you get there and you're in the middle of it.
2: Who'd you see?
3: But I don't even remember who the game was. It was, I can't even remember. I don't remember. It's been so long ago. But I was hit. He was an aide to someone on the sidelines, and I was his aide for one game. So that's my World Cup.
2: You've been to the World Cup.
3: I've been to the World Cup.
2: You got that checked off.
3: One game in Chicago in 1994. So that's that story. 304 Talk 304. We'll take a break. We're gonna talk World Cup here in just a bit. When we return, we'll be joined by Luke Braham of University High School, who is headed on to continue his college football career at Virginia Tech. That is coming up. We're underway. Brand new week on the CityNet statewide sports line, and we're inside the Health Plan studios. Since 1979, the Health Plan is called West Virginia home. From humble beginnings, they've grown alongside West Virginia, becoming a part of its fabric. For over four decades, they've been here through thick and thin, supporting local families and businesses, proudly serving West Virginia for over 40 years. The Health Plan.
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0: This is a Bloomberg Money Minute. A JetBlue pilot reported hitting a drone this morning as he approached JFK Airport in New York City. The plane, coming from Las Vegas, landed safely. No damage reported, but the incident now under investigation by the FAA. Shares of JetBlue tumbling more than 6% today, while elsewhere on Wall Street, some big gains for stocks on a snapback rally in the tech sector and hopes for U.S.-Iran peace talks to resume tomorrow. The Dow today adding 307 points. It closed at a new all-time high. The tech-heavy NASDAQ up 2%, adding 523 points. The S&P rose 86. That's a more than 1% gain. Stellantis plans to start selling a new Jeep in Europe in 4 years, one of six planned new models for Europe, but they'll be made in China with a Chinese automaking partner. And former Disney CEO Bob Iger is teaming up with investor Joshua Kushner. He's the brother of President Trump's son-in-law, Jared Kushner. They're going to make a bid to own the NBA's expansion team in Las Vegas. Tom Busby, Bloomberg Radio.
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0: City. That's Statewide Sports Line. Welcome back for this Monday. Kyle Wiggs, Greg Hunter, and Brad Howe with you. And we're privileged to be joined by Luke Braham, who's heading into his senior season at University High, standout offensive lineman. And he's had quite a season, quite an off season, and has recently committed to play college football at Virginia Tech. But first things first, that senior year in high school. Luke, good evening. Thanks for your time. We appreciate it.
1: Thank you.
0: Hey, tell us this story. I mean, this is amazing. I know you've been obviously part of the program there and a starter, but the last, let's just say the last 12 months in terms of your physical development and your development as a player, can you quantify that, the leaps and bounds you've made in just that short period of time?
1: Yes, sir. Well, after season ended, I was around 220, and I've just been in the weight room and getting my weight up, and now I'm up to 270, and I joined a 5-on-5 team with that, and that's really helped me in my offensive line.
0: So 50 pounds in a year. How did that happen? Is it it's obviously work in the weight room, but also diet has a big part of that as well. What has that journey been like?
1: It's been a struggle, but it's definitely helped me. I grew a little bit, which has helped as well. And I just stay on my shakes every night, and it's really helped me.
2: So what is the caloric intake? You said shakes. What else has been involved? Because obviously weight room is important, but you got to eat to keep that going.
1: Yes, sir. I eat like four to five meals a day, probably bringing in about 5,000 calories a day.
3: And what are you eating? Give us a rundown there. Like, give us a typical breakfast, then a typical lunch, then dinner and the shake. Like, what's a day for you? What are you eating?
1: So breakfast is probably about 10 a.m. I'll get up, eat about like 6 to 7 eggs and some toast with that. And then lunch, we'll bring in some like chicken and rice. Mm-hmm. And then before I lift, I'll eat like peanut butter bagels. And then dinner is the big thing. I'll have like a 16-ounce steak, mashed potatoes, and then before I go to bed every night, I have a 3,000-calorie shake that I drink.
3: Oh, my. What goes in the shake?
1: 2 raw eggs, a bunch of peanut butter, oats, just everything.
0: So protein's huge. Protein's the big thing to put on the muscle, right?
3: Hold on here.
1: Yes, sir.
3: You go 2 just raw eggs right in there, like old school Rocky, like you just dump 2 eggs in there and just slug it down?
1: Yes, sir.
3: Oh,
0: well, and with in terms of do you just run screaming away from sweets, sugar, that type of thing?
1: Here and there, just a little bit.
0: A little bit. You got to treat yourself, right?
1: Yes, sir.
3: How do you feel? So that's a lot of weight to carry for a year. How do you physically feel when you're out and moving? Still pretty good?
1: Yeah, I feel amazing.
3: Yeah.
0: Mm-hmm.
2: So, Luke, obviously your dad was an All-American, played a dozen years in the NFL. What's he meant to your development, both in terms of size and strength and then on-field ability?
1: Oh, it's amazing. He's really benefited me in every snap I take. If I do something wrong, he's helping me right there. And then you do it, and then you put someone on their butt, and you'd be like, dang, that really works.
0: So you listen and you know, take it to heart. Now, it obviously it's helped that he's been every single practice that you've been, probably all the off-season workouts, all the everything you do at University High, he's been there to kind of help you along that journey.
1: Yes, sir, definitely. But the first few years, I actually started as a wideout. Last year was my first year playing O-line.
3: All right, so let's talk about that a little bit. As Kyle mentioned, you've obviously got it in your blood, and you've got a great teacher there and your dad. What's it been like to switch from the skill side down into the trenches?
1: I like it. Just you fully find a passion to what you really want to do, and that's my I fell in love with being a lineman. Like, that's my passion. I want to play in college. That's what I want to do.
0: So along the way, did you do some of the things an offensive lineman would do, or was it just a kind of a

0: overnight transition?
1: I just grew a bunch, and that kind of fully changed it.
0: Mm-hmm.
2: So, Luke, take us through the recruiting cycle. Did school start to get involved real quickly this summer as you got bigger and I assume started getting out there more? How did the recruiting go? And then ultimately, what led you to Virginia Tech?
1: Well, I got my first offer from Ohio Good Friday, actually. And for me, it was all about going on their campus and actually showing them how much weight I actually put on. And that was the big thing. And then that got me going. And once I got the first one, it kind of just clicked from there. And VTech, I love Coach Moore. I've loved him since he was here at West Virginia. Coach Danielson, Coach Franklin. I really love those people. Good coaches.
3: Mm-hmm. So, Luke, let's talk about development and what's next. So where are you trying to get to weight-wise, first of all, before we get into the season? And then where's the areas you need to improve on or you're looking forward to improving on as you get ready for the upcoming season?
1: Well, my goal weight right now before season starts is 275. And I'd like to improve a little bit on my run game.
0: So you're almost there at 275, and you mentioned run blocking is a key. And I know with that offense, it's pass-oriented. What was more difficult for you to pick up, the pass-blocking aspect or the run-blocking aspect?
1: The pass-blocking aspect came after you do it so many times, it kind of just comes natural. But the run game, you got to get your hands there, you got to get your steps right, and just find a good angle to take someone.
0: Mm-hmm.
2: In terms of the recruitment again, did you want to get this over? As Kyle said, you guys have a lot of players coming back at University High from a team that made the semifinals last year, so I'm sure expectations are high. Did you want to get this decision done so you can concentrate on your senior season?
1: Not really. I was kind of just finding the place that really fits for me.
3: Luke, go back to the transition to offensive line. As Coach Hunter always tells us, you've got to be the smartest guys on the field to play offensive line there. What's the biggest challenge when you're switching positions? What's the hardest part of being an offensive lineman that regular fans may not know?
1: Just being in the trenches of the battle. You don't realize that as a wide receiver. You're like, oh, yeah, they should just block like it's nothing. And you really get down there, and it's like, dang, it's kind of harsh in here.
3: There's no breaks down in there, is there, Luke?
1: No, sir.
3: Yeah.
0: Now, you mentioned Matt Moore, and I know you and your family have had a relationship with him since he was here. And, of course, he goes to Virginia Tech. Did you kind of follow his career there in terms of going down there and going to camps and, you know, keeping that relationship going?
1: Yes, sir. I went to a camp there last year and I did really good there, and it kind of just started slowly from there.
0: So it's safe to say they were one of the first ones. They knew about you and kind of were maybe one of the first schools to pursue you or offer you.
1: Yes, sir.
0: Mm-hmm.
2: How good the Hawks going to be this coming season?
1: We should be good. I hope we win it all this year.
0: So
1: we definitely have a chance.
0: Yeah, how many other linemen are back? I know there's a lot of skill position talent back, but how many members of that offensive line return?
1: There's three returning.
0: Okay, so there you go. I mean, that's right, Greg, that's where it starts.
2: Absolutely.
0: The offensive line, you got your quarterback back. You've got Hayden George and K.K. Lewis back at the wideouts. Again, just kind of run that down for us in terms of the offense and the skill that's back on that team this year.
1: Yes, sir. Starting at the running back, Birdie Kaler, he's crazy. Started on Musselman, like 4 or 5 touchdowns. It's awesome to have him back. Hayden, he's a stud. I've never seen anyone move like him. And it's good having our QB back. It was hard losing him Huntington game. It kind of didn't really help us against Martinsburg.
0: Yeah, Harrison Helbig there. Brody Kaler, guys, the younger brother of Brock Kaler, who's started last year as a freshman on the WVU wrestling team.
3: Mm-hmm.
0: So little brother Brody's a wrestler and a a wrestler and a football player. Luke, did you play any other positions in high school or any other sports in high school, or have you been football all the way?
1: Yes, sir. I played baseball my freshman year, and then I stopped playing after my freshman year.
0: So concentrating on football. Before we let you go, give us an update on your brother. Noah was at WVU for a few years and entered the transfer portal, and he's found a place to play, right?
1: Yes, sir. He's at Bryant University in Rhode Island, and he's having a blast.
0: Is he there right now, or are they getting a little bit of a break for the summer?
1: He already had a break a couple weeks ago, but he's there right now.
0: All right, so he's there back to work. We certainly wish him the best as well, and we wish you the best. We appreciate your time, and again, it's a great story. I mean, that just goes to show you hard work and you develop, and all of a sudden these opportunities start coming your way. Again, thanks for your time, and best of luck this year with the university.
1: Yes, sir. Thank you.
0: Luke Braham there of the university football team. A lot of players back on a team that went on the road and upset Huntington in the second round last year and played pretty well in the semis at Martinsburg before falling. And, of course, Martinsburg fell to Morgantown High in the state championship game last year.
2: Well, you know, it just shows the development opportunities. You never know when a kid and their body is going to develop into, you know, a power for ability. But, you know, Kyle, between you and others, people around here knew that Luke had a lot of ability, and they said, keep an eye on him. But at his weight before, you just didn't know where. But obviously, all of a sudden, boom, the size comes and everything else just falls into place.
0: 50 pounds in a year? I mean, yeah. Have you heard of that? I'm sure
2: occasionally,
0: it's...
2: Yeah. You know, and it helps because his dad has the knowledge. Usually, that kind of development comes in college when they get it part of a strength program and a dietary program that's really focused on allowing them to do that. I remember Mike Fox gained 100 pounds in 1 year at West Virginia. I still remember. Most of it was because he ate and then finished every night with a large pizza. But I remember that story well. But, you know, so that can happen, but it's usually at the college level. But because of his dad's knowledge, I mean, you can put on 50, 60 pounds in a year if you want, but it's not going to be good weight because of his dad's knowledge. Sounds like his weight is good, and it's certainly something that's attracted a lot of Power Four programs.
0: Yeah, and the older brother, too. I mean, having that experience, having gone through the WVU program and all of that knowledge there. So, they're going to be a fun team to watch this year. And it's interesting that the teams, Morgantown and University and Wheeling Park, for that matter, you know, they were in a league for so many years with the other Northern Panhandle schools that fell from the largest classification down a little bit. So those teams were struggling to schedule games. So they've gone into a scheduling partnership with the EPAC schools, with the six EPAC schools. So Morgantown, University, and Wheeling Park are basically in a league now with those six Eastern Panhandle schools. So, man, you're going to see some heavyweight matchups here over the course of the next couple of years with the likes of Morgantown, University, and Wheeling Park playing those schools from the Eastern Panhandle.
3: Spring Mills, Martinsburg. I mean, that's a heck of a not only teams going at it, that's a lot of travel both ways. Eastern Panhandle coming here, the Morgantown and Wheeling Park schools headed out there, so that'll be a challenge.
0: But again, in the northern part of the state, there's hardly any quad A schools left.
2: Yeah,
0: you got to be creative.
2: Martinsburg, and again, we talked about the Eastern Panhandle schools, how they've had to play so many out of state schools because their options are so limited over there. I know Martinsburg's coming to Bridgeport for a 2-game series starting this year. So, you know, they're looking around and finding schools, but it'll be fun to see them play Morgantown and University here locally.
0: 304-TALK-304, that is the text line. We'll take a break. We've got a World Cup update coming up on the sports line. It is the CityNet statewide sports line. 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
0: CityNet Statewide Sportsline for Monday. Welcome back into the Health Plan Studios, 304 Talk 304. And again, as we mentioned, we're going to be joined by a member, one of the players that transferred into the WVU women's basketball program, Skylar Forbes. She's scheduled to join us tomorrow night from Chile. Texter asks, where did some of the key WVU women from last year transfer to? So in the transfer portal, there were about four. Riley McCluskey goes to Tennessee.
2: Yep.
0: Jordan Thomas goes to Georgia.
2: Mm-hmm.
0: And then there was
2: Carter
0: a couple
2: McCray
0: more.
2: Carter McCray ended up at Michigan State, and Logan Johnson, UNC Wilmington. So those four. And, you know, obviously three of them at Power Four programs. We'll see how they do. Brad, from watching practice last week, it looks like West Virginia has done a nice job in replacing all that they lost. We'll see if the big replacements, a Jordan Harrison and a Sydney Shaw, I mean, those are the graduates are the toughest replacements.
3: But yeah.
2: Certainly didn't see anything the other day that indicated that's going to be a program that's going to fall off a cliff.
3: I agree with you. They're very excited about the entire class they brought in. And you're right, just our short sample size the other day, looks like they've got some real talent. And just like we always talk about on the men's side, now it's just a matter of coming together, understanding the system, how well do they play together, how well do they mesh and like each other. But there's no doubt they've got some talent in there. They've reloaded for sure.
0: So double-digit new players, right? Is there 10?
2: Yep. Only two return from last year, Gia Cook and Maddie Parrish. That's all that they've got back. But, a lot of new faces. But, again, looks to be a lot of talent. But, Brad, as we know, just bringing in talent, it's the chemistry aspect is the next part of it. You got to have talent,
3: though. Yeah, you do. But that's where I've been so impressed. I mean, that's you know, Mark's now got his culture installed to be able to win like they did early on when you're trying to mesh your culture with what was left over for a couple seasons. I thought they've done a masterful job of that, and a lot of credit to the players on that roster. They've got to buy in and do it. Mark would be the first to admit that. But this staff, again, much like Ross Hodges' staff, I think do a great job of breeding that culture into you when you arrive. So I don't think there'll be any issues on that side of it.
0: Texter says, Texter points out that we have taken a call from Asia.
2: Yep.
0: In that Joe Alexander played professionally in China. And of course, Nate Adrian played all over the world.
2: So, usually mainly in Europe, but
3: France,
2: yeah.
3: Italy, and
2: he
3: the Ukraine. He was in Japan. We did not talk to him from Japan.
0: But
3: he did play in Japan, though.
0: Specifically from Italy, he got stranded in Italy, didn't he? With the coronavirus, couldn't get out.
3: No, I think he did get out, didn't he? Didn't he make it out just in time?
2: Yeah, I think he left early.
3: And same with Ukraine. He got out of Ukraine just in time. Yeah, that was actually obviously the more concerning of the two. But he got out of there in time as well.
0: All right, so
3: I don't remember Joe from China. We had him on a three guys before the game. He was in studio. Mm-hmm. I just don't know that I don't remember him from China, but that doesn't mean he wasn't on for
2: that. He spent a lot of time in Israel too, mm-hmm. playing professionally. So I think maybe even Russia for some time. So yeah, those guys bounce around, and sometimes you talk to him, he can't keep track of exactly where they are.
0: I think I might recall him coming on from Russia because I remember him mentioning there was dogs running everywhere, running all over the place, just like running all over the place. Mm-hmm. For, you know, that was obviously that would make a big impression on you. 304 Talk 304. That is that's the text line. We'll take a break and we'll get caught up a little bit on what's going on in the World Cup. It's been a big day in the World Cup already, and they're down to the round of 16. So that's coming up. We're back to the Health Plan Studios. The CityNet Statewide Sports Line continues after this.
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0: Setting that statewide sports line for Monday, we're inside the Health Plan Studios. Kyle, Greg, and Brad. Luke's with us on the phone, and Luke, we got some World Cup drama as we speak. As it appears, Germany has scored an extra time to take the lead. They're reviewing it there. Looked like there was contact with the goalkeeper before the ball was headed in on a corner kick. What's going on?
29: Yeah, you're absolutely right, Kyle. It's been a really odd and frustrating game for Germany that's dominated the game statistically, but certainly not in terms of score. And they tried corner after corner with Jonathan Taw, the center back that that scored there, put him in the back post, was trying to get him to lob balls back across the six, and were unsuccessful the entire game until he scores. However, to your point, it has just been ruled no goal because there was a foul and the goalkeeper was impeded with, and that takes the goal off the board. So Germany, who fell behind to a very good Paraguay team 1-0, or at least a very good defensive Paraguay team, had been scratching and clawing to try to tie the game. They finally did with Kai Havertz, and they've been trying to prove that they're the better team in this game. But Paraguay's defense has been incredibly fun to watch this last 2 hours.
2: Okay. Stupid amateur question. So if this game ends in a draw, obviously in the earlier rounds they ended in draws. Now that they're in the knockout round, does this have to go to penalty kicks? How do they decide?
29: Yeah, you're absolutely right. It would go to penalty kicks. And, I mean, it looks like we're trending that way. Paraguay came into this tournament with an incredible defensive record. And frankly, the only team that made them look bad in this tournament, which was the United States, which is obviously a good look for the U.S. They're doing better against this defense than Germany is right now, one of the best teams in the world. But you're right, Greg, it would go to penalties, and it would be right on par with what we've seen through the first 2.5 knockout games so far. Great win by the Canadians yesterday, 1-0. You had a dramatic comeback from Brazil today over Japan, 2-1. And then this game has been wildly entertaining as well.
3: All right, all due respect to Paraguay and Germany, let's get to the U.S. here, Luke. What's going on with the U.S.? What's next? What are we watching? What are we looking for in terms of a path for the United States?
29: Well, it's honestly a pretty favorable draw for the knockout stages of the World Cup. And if people weren't that familiar, of course, the tournament's been expanded from 32 to 48 teams, which means now 32 teams go to the knockout stages, which means some weaker teams are going to go through. And that's exactly what the United States drew with Bosnia and Herzegovina. Now, they're not going to be an easy team to beat. What makes Bosnia so special is a pretty significant attack. Edin Dzeko, even though he's 40 years old, plays for Schalke. He's a fantastic striker. Demirovic as well plays for Stuttgart in Germany. Those are two legitimate strikers that can make you pay. They're also very athletic on the wings with two individuals whose names I will not be able to pronounce on the show. I apologize. Now, they're a little bit weaker in defense, and that's where you'd like to see the United States exploit. You saw how great they were offensively against Paraguay and in this tournament as well against Australia. It's a game that the United States are heavily favored in, and it's rare to say that the United States are going into a knockout game as heavy favorites. But on their home soil, they have a pretty interesting matchup if they're able to work around two pretty good strikers for Bosnia to get into the round of 16 and to continue to play in the tournament that they're hosting.
0: What's made this U.S. team special? Why this year?
29: Well, I think it really boils down to Mauricio Pochettino's tactics that he's installed for this tournament. Pochettino, of course, is the head coach for the United States. He's managed some of the most incredible teams in the world, most recently Chelsea in England. You know, he spent time at Paris Saint-Germain and obviously in France and Tottenham as well. He's instigated a style that I think is really harnessed the athleticism and the talent in this United States team, but it's also taken advantage of some of the rules in this tournament. That's not new to this tournament. They started it in 2022 in Qatar, but if you've been watching the games, you'll notice that there's these hydration breaks that have been added. And since it's the United States and we like to make money, we've turned those hydration breaks into longer breaks to fit commercials in. So essentially, these games have gone from games of 2 45-minute halves to 22 to 23-minute long quarters. And the United States have integrated this really interesting style of pressure that they're able to use these hydration breaks to refuel and get out there and still play at 100%. So essentially, guys, what you're seeing is the soccer version of Press Virginia. They're getting up in people's faces. They're turning them over in high, you know, important areas of the pitch, and they're creating offensive chances with their defense. So Mauricio Pochettino has just found a way to take a very talented roster and do what they do best, let them run around, be aggressive, be creative, and that's why the United States have looked so good in this tournament.
2: Certainly the World Cup is a lot about atmosphere. You know, the play on the pitch is you know, extraordinary. I can accept that. But I'll admit the atmospheres in every one of these games I've seen, I've never witnessed an empty seat. I mean, it's probably lived up to everything anyone imagined.
29: Yeah, you're right. And it's been a huge win for the infrastructure of the United States. I mean, there's just not a lot of countries in world football that have the stadium infrastructure to pull off a tournament like this. You saw in Qatar in 2022 how many temporary stadiums they need to make. And, I mean, you're asking for a dozen 60-plus thousand-seat stadiums. Well, you can get that in the United States just out of the SEC. You know, so that's been great. You're right that the crowds have been fantastic. watching all these different cultures discover American culture, you know, free refills and insane portion sizes has been great. And we're also getting to see as American sports fans what makes some of these other fan bases so great. I'm a huge fan of Scottish soccer. Love the Tartan Army, which is the name for their supporter group. And I'm sure you guys saw them singing Country Roads at Fenway Park, all the different chants as well. So the United States has been able to witness on their front porch just all this great fan culture from all these countries around the world, while simultaneously they get to step in and witness what is incredible sports infrastructure that the United States has all across the country.
3: I realize the United States is 30-1, 35-1 to win this thing. Realistically, what's the ceiling for this team? Can they win it?
29: You know, it's interesting, Brad, because they're going to face a pretty significant test right after if they get past Bosnia and Herzegovina. And again, that's not a team that you necessarily want to overlook. I would expect them to get Belgium in the next round of the round of 16 if the bracket falls the way we would expect it to, and that would be a really tough test for the U.S. It's a team that's certainly beatable for the U.S., but the problem when it comes to the World Cup, after you get past this first knockout round, everybody you're playing is going to be great. It's like the NCAA tournament for basketball. It's all one seeds and two seeds. Is the United States talented enough to beat one or two teams that are ranked top 10 in the world right now? I think that's a legitimate possibility. Can they do it four times to win the World Cup? That's where I have my doubts. So I favor them against Bosnia. Going into the round of 16, I would say that their odds will be 50-50 against whoever they play. Outside of that, they might be running out of gas. But still, if you win two knockout rounds, that would be a tremendous achievement for a nation that really hasn't made it to the knockout rounds of the World Cup very often in the past.
0: So you're saying as we're into the round of 16, the list of the top four, five, or six contenders really hasn't changed?
29: Yeah, I think that would be fair. I mean, you look and see who's performing really well in the World Cup. I think Brazil looks great. They're my favorite to win it all. They came from behind in dramatic fashion today. Their manager, Carlo Ancelotti, I think is the best in the world. You've got a Germany team that's playing incredibly solid. Spain has one of the best players in the world in Lamine Yamal, who's just 18 years old. France looks like a juggernaut. Remember, they won in 2018, probably should have won in 2022 before that Argentina team and Messi caught fire, and so they'd like to prove that they can win this tournament now. And then, of course, you've got Argentina. Lionel Messi is approaching 40, and he's leading this tournament in goals by a two-goal margin. He scored six in three games. So those teams, you're absolutely right, Kyle, have distanced themselves away from the rest. It doesn't mean that the United States, in drawing with a matchup with those teams, couldn't beat them, but those certainly are the favorites right now.
0: One more thing for you, we'll let you go. What do we put into perspective what we're seeing with Messi? Are we seeing Michael Jordan dominance, Gretzky? Are we seeing Tom Brady dominance? What are we witnessing on a historical scale with a 39-year-old Messi?
29: I would compare it to the LeBron James-Michael Jordan conversation in that both players had, when you look at him and Cristiano Ronaldo, who people think is the debate for the two best players in the world, were both had these incredible peaks and both at the pinnacle of their game were the best in the world. But Messi has distanced himself as he's continued to play at this incredibly elite level at this point in his life. You know, I hate to say it, I'm not LeBron's biggest fan, but LeBron has won me over in the LeBron-MJ debate because he's still putting up best-in-the-league numbers at an age where nobody has done that before. And that's what we're seeing with Lionel Messi. He's always been a great player. Cristiano Ronaldo was a great player right alongside with him. But you're starting to see Cristiano kind of fade as he's gotten older, and that's not been the case for Lionel Messi. A lot of it is the way that he plays the game. It's not a game that's built on athleticism. It's a game that's built on being one of the smartest players and having incredible reflexes. But the only thing I can compare it to is LeBron James still putting up MVP caliber numbers in his late 30s, because there just really isn't a precedent for this in world football to be playing at that high a level at that age.
0: All right.
3: If the music weren't on, I wouldn't let that comment slide on the MJ slander on this program. But we've got 12 seconds, so we'll let it slide, Luke.
0: We'll get into it on another day.
29: Looking forward to it.
0: All right, thanks. We appreciate it. That's a pretty comprehensive update there on the World Cup and what's going on. And, of course, the United States plays its game coming up on Wednesday. It's knockout round game coming up on Wednesday. Major League Baseball, the Pirates underway against Philadelphia. Game one of that series, Braxton Ashcraft, the Pirates starters, giving up a couple of home runs, but it's not Kyle Schwarber. It's Trey Turner and Brandon Marsh have hit first-inning home runs for the Phillies against Pittsburgh. So they've moved to the second inning, and Philadelphia leads Pittsburgh 2-0 is the score there early on, and the Orioles have scored first. They're underway against the White Sox, 1-0 there. All right, guys, back again tomorrow.
3: See you then. Skylar Forbes from Chile on the program.
0: All right, we'll talk WVU women's basketball coming up on Tuesday. 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
1: From ABC News, I'm Stephanie Officer. Today, the U.S. Supreme Court sided with President Trump and ruled the president can hire and fire people who they deem fit to independent government agencies like the FCC, FAA, and others. It stems from a case where FTC official Rebecca Slaughter was let go. But in a 6-3 decision, the conservative justices ruled the president could fire officials at these agencies because they're engaging in executive functions. ABC's Devin Dwyer.
4: Congress, since the 1930s, has created dozens of agencies, from the NTSB to the Federal Trade Commission, Federal Election Commission, Securities and Exchange Commission. They touch all aspects of American life, setting regulations, doing enforcement of those regulations, and they are helmed by Republicans and Democrats in many cases. They were designed to be independent, protected from presidential interference. But what Chief Justice John Roberts said today in this opinion is that the president does have the power under the Constitution to stick his fingers in there and design those agencies as he wants.
1: Meanwhile, Trump today confirmed a team of negotiators is headed to Doha for talks with Iran, though Iranian state media reports there would be no such negotiations between the U.S. and Iran.
5: There'll be a meeting on that tomorrow in Doha, and they're going to Qatar. I think they've already left, or they're just about getting ready to leave. So we'll see how that goes. But we're doing very well on that front. But the meeting in Doha is going to be perhaps important, perhaps not. We're going to find out.
1: The president added the war with Iran is, quote, almost won militarily. Authorities have identified 28-year-old Irving Mauricio as the victim of a vicious crocodile attack in Puerto Vallarta, Mexico. Officials say he was staying at the Marriott when he was allegedly attacked and dragged out to sea Friday evening. You're listening to ABC News.
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1: Inside a South Carolina courtroom, we've learned new details regarding the retrial of Alex Murdaugh. ABC's Michelle Franzen.
9: For the first time since South Carolina's highest court overturned the double murder convictions of his son, Paul, and wife, Maggie, Alex Murdaugh back in court, appearing for a hearing on a retrial. Judge Deborah McCaslin setting a new trial date.
10: I'm thinking April the 5th.
9: Murdaugh appearing in court shackled and wearing an orange jumpsuit, his legal team requesting he be allowed unshackled and in plain clothes.
1: A Marine who went missing while at sea last week has been declared dead.
11: Lance Corporal Armando Ortiz Canseco was taking part in a training operation aboard the USS Anchorage off the coast of Southern California last week. The 21-year-old was reported missing from the amphibious transport dock ship last Thursday. There was a large-scale search and rescue effort, but he was not found. Now the U.S. Marines are declaring Canseco deceased and are releasing his identity. Canseco enlisted in the Marine Corps in 2023. Alex Stone, ABC News, Los Angeles.
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26: I'm Nick DeLuca. Legal tampering getting going in the NBA. Warriors forward Draymond Green declining his $27.6 million player option and will become a free agent. The move creating some flexibility for Golden State to pursue LeBron James in free agency. Team also reportedly targeting Wizards star Anthony Davis. ESPN's David Dennis Jr. says the Warriors are back to big time offseason moves.
19: I would like to welcome the Golden State Warriors back to big boy offseason moves. Like, they have been spending the last half a decade twiddling their thumbs, goofing around with this two timeline thing that has been going on nowhere, and they thank the heavens again that Stephen Curry got them a championship in 2022 when their front office really didn't do enough to garner that. But they've been doing this thing with these draft picks, with Kuminga, with Wiseman, with all these things, trying to put a band-aid with Jimmy Butler and Porzingis and all this. Now you are ready to go ahead in the offseason and make the moves necessary to get a championship team around Stephen Curry for the first time in a very long time at the end of his career. If you're going to go out there and tell me you're getting Anthony Davis, if you're going to go out there and tell me you're getting LeBron James, with all of this going on, you have a puncher's chance with a guy who is still a top 10 player in the league.
26: Dennis Jr. on First Take. Meanwhile, Heat forward Andrew Wiggins intending to sign a 3-year, $64 million contract to stay with the franchise, including a player option. In the third season, averaged 15 points per game, shooting just under 48% from the field in his first full year in Miami. Former NBA players Malik Beasley and Ed Davis and an NBA agent are among six defendants indicted on charges related to an alleged sports gambling scheme that targeted at least four games during the 2023-24 season.
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26: Hey, very delightful. Good evening to you. And for the first time in 2026, welcome out to American Family Field in Milwaukee. It's the Reds and Brewers kicking off a four-game series tonight here in Milwaukee. The Reds have won three out of their last four series and are trying to figure out a way to beat these Brewers. To do it, they'll send left-hander Nick Lodolo to the mound. He goes up against another lefty in Robert Gasser. First pitch comes your way shortly, but right now, here's Yid with tonight's pregame show. Yid?
22: Thank you, Tommy. Just ahead on the show tonight.
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22: 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This is the Cincinnati Reds pregame show on the Reds Radio Network.
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22: The Reds are in Milwaukee tonight as they begin a big four-game series against the Brewers. And this is the Cincinnati Reds pregame show. I'm Dave Armbruster. Hunter Green, who has been on the injured list all season after elbow surgery, made a successful rehab start yesterday for the Louisville Bats. The right-hander pitched 6 1/3 scoreless innings, allowing just one hit. He didn't walk a batter, and he struck out four. Green met with the media earlier today and was asked how he was feeling after yesterday's outing.
23: Great, great, feel good, ready to go, mentally, spiritually, physically, everything. All of that needs to be ready to go, you know, to perform at the best, at the highest level. So I feel like I've been able to check all those boxes, and yeah, feel good.
22: Green also talked about how he wanted the rehab starts to be competitive.
23: I think when you're rehabbing, I think I touched on this last time we spoke, you can be a little too internal. You know, get too wrapped up around how you feel physically instead of being able to flip that switch and be competitive. So for me, that's that kind of, you know, encapsulates like that entire, you know, mindset and performance. So that was a goal of mine, and I was able to accomplish that. So I think it's important to be able to set little goals like that for yourself, especially in a situation like that when you're trying to come back and perform at the highest level.
22: The Reds right-hander threw 82 pitches in the game yesterday, but as he explained, the key was that he went out to the mound 7 different times.
23: Very important, at least for myself. I can only speak for me. Being able to do up-downs is important more so than the pitches. I don't get tired with pitches. It's more of, I think for all starters and even guys coming out of the pen, that up-down of cooling down and then having to get your body back going and run back out there and still have the same level of output that you had in the prior inning, you know, could be a little bit more challenge for guys. So focusing on that and making sure that I'm able to go back out there and feel just as good as I did in the prior inning was really important. So I wanted to push and get as many up-downs as I could, so I was best prepared here because, you know, starting Friday or whenever I pitch, I'm hitting the ground running all the way till we're done playing. So it was important.
22: The plan right now is for Green to pitch Saturday at Great American Ballpark against Baltimore. He was asked about being fresher toward the end of the season since his year is just now starting.
23: Yeah, I mean, for sure. That's definitely how I feel. I'm taking that responsibility on. Obviously, our guys have been going, you know, since the beginning of season. I am the most fresh out of anybody here, and I recognize that. I embrace that. And now I got to go, you know, obviously do what I can do, and that's where my mindset is at. So, yeah, I'm trying to go as deep as possible in each game.
22: We are getting you ready for the Reds and Milwaukee Brewers, and this is the Reds Radio Network.
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22: It's Monday Night Baseball in Milwaukee as the Reds take on the Brewers, and you are listening to the Cincinnati Reds pregame show. I'm Dave Armbruster. Another 7:40 game tomorrow. Wednesday's game is at 8:10, and then the finale on Thursday is at 2:10. The Reds then head back home for the final homestand before the All-Star break. They have three games each against Baltimore, Philadelphia, and the Chicago Cubs. Time for the voice of the fan. Here's Nick Kirby.
9: Tyler Stevenson has quietly turned his season around. Early this year, I thought Tyler hit into some

0: chitter. And for a catcher, that's just simply not the case for most teams. Stevenson, in my opinion, is one of those players that probably won't be truly appreciated until he's gone. And as a free agent after this season, we might end up seeing what that looks like. My name is Nick Kirby, and I co-host the daily Chatterbox Reds podcast. 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
1: Cincinnati Reds pregame show continues now as we get you ready for the Reds and Milwaukee Brewers. I'm Dave Armbruster. Edwin Arroyo is off to a pretty good beginning to his major league career. After starting just 6 for 22 at the plate, he is now batting .279 overall, but over his last six games, he's hitting .474 with a .524 on-base percentage. He talked about the turnaround.
8: Yeah, maybe I was trying to do, you know, first couple of days, trying to do something. It didn't happen when you try, so I was just keeping the same approach and consistency I was doing, you know, that when it was working. So I think that's the main thing, just keep under control, you know, no matter what. Control my emotions and just do my best at the plate.
1: Arroyo is back in the starting lineup tonight, playing second base and batting ninth. The Reds welcome Nick Lodolo back to the mound tonight. The lefty is 2-2 with a 5.59 ERA and 9 starts. His last start was against his same Brewers team at Great American Ballpark. He pitched 4 shutout innings in that game with 6 strikeouts, but had to leave after taking a comebacker off his left wrist. In 6 career starts against Milwaukee, he is 1-1 with a 2.52 ERA. And this welcome back report is brought to you by Elk and Elk, serious lawyers for serious injuries, and an official sponsor of the Cincinnati Reds. Call 1-800-ELK-OHIO. Don't go away. Tommy sits down with Reds manager Terry Francona next. 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
10: 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I've made the tonight show. Man, this is a milestone. I'm just going to enjoy it. And just about the time I was thinking that, on the monitor in the dressing room, he said, and the music of Casey Mattia. I'm telling you, every time I start to think, man, I am so good, God just comes down, slaps me, and puts me right back in my place.
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3: Welcome back to the Reds pregame show. Time for a daily chat with Reds manager Terry Francona. And Tito, one guy that has just continued to look good, even in a tough loss yesterday, he's swinging the bat well, is Tyler Stevenson. He's actually doing a lot of things really well right now. What are you seeing from him that has maybe kind of helped him turn a corner a little bit offensively?
4: You know, he's worked so tirelessly at it. This kid, when we give him a day off, and a lot of times they're day game after night game, he's out with Hass thrown to the bases, because I think his throwing has really gotten better too. But he's getting a little shorter to the ball, swinging. You're seeing him. And again, as confidence grows, you can see it in the swing, and it's much needed and much appreciated.
3: People might hear that he's putting in the work and they think, well, yeah, he's a Major League Baseball player, but it's different for catchers. Isn't it kind of hard for those guys to put in the extra work to try to make the progress that a guy like him has made throughout the course of a season?
4: Especially as much as he's caught. I mean, there's been a lot of nights where, whether it's Trevino being back or with the other, you know, when we have the other guys here, maybe pinch running or pinch hitting, if it's too early, you got to think, okay, Steve-O's got to go in and catch three or four innings, because I think he leads the National League in games. That's real, and you got to think about it.
3: Is it kind of a testament to the strength staff that he's able to continue to get all the work in and get better and somehow stay fresh enough to put in the work?
4: I know it doesn't make headlines. I think Fumo does an unbelievable job with our guys, and he helps me, like, because he's so... Not staying in shape, but like, he's so honest, but he's not, he doesn't baby him, but he, and it's, when he gives me an opinion, it's really good and it's really thought out.
3: We continue our pregame conversation with Reds manager Terry Francona in a moment on the Reds Radio Network.
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3: Welcome back to our pregame conversation with Reds manager Terry Francona. Tito, you take two out of three from Pittsburgh. Obviously, you wanted to sweep yesterday. Didn't get that done, but you still take two out of three. You've won three out of your last four series. Coming into a series like this against Milwaukee, is there a little added hunger after the way things went in Cincinnati? Is there just kind of a little extra fire? Or does that not really happen?
4: I hope that there's always fire. There has to be. And you can't put more on games because you don't get rewarded if but to your point, we know how good they are and where they are in the standings and where we are. So every night, that's why I always say tonight is the most important, because every game you play has to be the most important game.
3: How does Nick Lodolo have success against this Brewer lineup today? What does he have to do to go out there and not just have success, but give you some length, too?
4: That would really help. And they present a lot of issues, because they do a really good job around the bases. They do a really good job of eliminating you from running the bases. Now, that's not on Lodolo, the second part, but keeping him off base. The deeper he gets, it's amazing how when your starters go deeper, your bullpen looks better, because you're not asking guys to do more than maybe they're supposed to.
3: You'll get Emilio Pagan back tomorrow. How big of a boost is that going to be for this bullpen, especially given how much they've been used here lately?
4: And just him walking through that door. I mean, I know you've heard me say it, but he's a keeper, man. I mean, he does everything right, and he does for the right reasons, and it boosts everybody, including myself, when he's here.
3: Blake Dunn was supposed to get looked at. Any reports on where he's at, and how's Eugenio after getting hit in the hand yesterday?
4: We dodged a couple there. Gino's going to be fine. He's not playing tonight. Could he pinch hit? Yeah, maybe. We'll see. But the fact that we're even talking about that is great, because I think there was a lot of us, and I think he also thought when that first happened that there was a chip or a fracture or something there. With Dunner, he got really good news, because that also didn't look good, and he's got a strain. They gave him a cortisone shot. There's a chance even by the end of the weekend that he's back doing some baseball stuff, which is really good.
3: That's Reds manager Terry Francona. It's the Reds and Brewers coming up here at American Family Field shortly. It's got more of the pregame show next on the Reds Radio Network.
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18: Here's tonight's pitching matchup for Milwaukee. It's left-hander Robert Gasser. He's 1-3 with a 4.50 ERA. Lefty Nick Lodolo goes to the mound for Cincinnati. He's 2-2. His ERA 5.59. The Reds and Brewers are coming up next on the Reds Radio Network.
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0: Time for baseball in Milwaukee as the Reds and Brewers kick off a very important four-game series. Back to American Family Field we go now with all the play-by-play. Here's Tommy Thrall.
1: All right, thank you, Yid. Well, I would say it's a beautiful day for baseball, but I don't know that many people would agree with that statement. Summer has finally arrived in Milwaukee, and boy, is it steamy. It's not temperature-wise all that hot, but it is smoking because of the humidity that is in here. The air is thick. It's the Reds and Brewers kicking off this three-game series. However, as hot as it is, the roof is open on this beautiful Wisconsin night. 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And we begin with Terry Francona's visiting Red Legs, leading off and DHing. Ellie De La Cruz hitting second to third baseman Sal Stewart. Spencer Steer plays first base and bats third, hitting fourth to left fielder J.J. Blade. Dane Myers is in center. He hits fifth, batting sixth, the right fielder Noel V. Marte. Tyler Stevenson will catch and bat seventh. Hitting eighth, the shortstop Matt McClain, and Edwin Arroyo plays second and bats ninth with Nick Lodolo on the mound for the Reds. For the Brewers, managed by Pat Murphy, the Brewers will lead off with the left fielder Jackson Churio. Bryce Terang plays second base, hits second, batting third, the catcher William Contreras. Andrew Vaughn's at first base, hitting fourth. Batting fifth, the designated hitter Gary Sanchez. Blake Perkins is in center, hitting sixth. Batting seventh, the right fielder Sal Frelick. Cooper Pratt is the shortstop, hitting eighth. And batting ninth, the third baseman Joey Ortiz. Robert Gasser starting in the mound, another left-hander for Milwaukee. Pleased tonight to be joined by Jim Day. I'm Tommy Thrall. Great to be with you, Jimmy. Big series for the Red Legs. They got to figure out how to attack and beat this Brewers team.
2: Brewers formula is very good. Outstanding starting pitching. They field the ball well. They catch the ball. They're not a big power team, but man, do they work counts and put the ball in play. It's a winning formula, one to emulate. If there's any time to get it going head-to-head against the Brewers, let's start tonight.
1: It's the Reds and Brewers. 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Digging in to get things started, Ellie De La Cruz. He's up there right-handed against the left-handed throwing Robert Gasser. Out of the stretch all the time. His first pitch is swung on and fouled straight back. 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The pitch. Ellie takes a breaking ball that drops in for a called strike. Nothing in two. The roof is open all the way. They had it halfway open during batting practice. They've opened it all the way up. The outfield panels are all opened up. Gasser readies. Here he comes with the 0-2 pitch, and De La Cruz watches a backdoor breaking ball hang off the outside edge.
2: Gasser's going to remind you a lot of Andrew Abbott, left-hander. The fastball velocity is about the same. His best pitch is a sweeper, although his arm slot is lower than Abbott.
1: Gasser, not a big guy out there on the mound at all, brings it home, and Ellie watches a breaking ball dive near his feet. He hopscotches it out of the way, and it's a two-ball, two-strike count. Gasser's 27 years old. From El Dorado Hills, California, second-round pick not of the Brewers, but of the Padres. Gasser came over to the Brewers from San Diego in that Josh Hader trade. The pitch to Ellie is swung on, and that's fouled back and out of play.
2: He's not quite as closed off as Abbott, but pretty close. Part of his game is his deception throwing across his body.
1: Gasser ready now with a 2-2 pitch to De La Cruz. Swung on, fouled off right side. We didn't talk about it with Tito during the manager's show today, but we did talk about Ellie with him, and he said he's good to go. In fact, Ellie was ready to fight him to get in the lineup defensively and play shortstop. He never likes to DH, but in there to DH today just to give him a little extra care. Swing and a miss at a breaking ball, and down on strikes Ellie De La Cruz. So he strikes out. Of course, Ellie sprained his ankle, twisted it a little bit or rolled it, trying to get out of the box on a double play ball yesterday. Stayed in the game and good to go today.
2: Big difference between the sweeper and the fastball. That was an 81.6 mile per hour sweeper. Had De La Cruz way out in front.
1: Nobody on, one man out. Now Sal Stewart's the batter. Left-hander brings it home. The pitch to Stewart is in there for a called strike. The count is nothing and one on Sal. Sal's hitting .254, 15 home runs, 57 driven in. He's hit safely in each of his last four ball games, and he's hitting .389, 7 for 18 in those four contests. Gasser home with the 0-1, and the pitch zips in for a strike at the knees. Sal doesn't like it, shakes his head a little bit out of the box, but he's down to the count 0-2.
2: That was just barely a strike at the knees. One of those .1 or .2ers. We've seen a lot of those this season.
1: Boy, if you can hit it consistently, a good place to make a living if you're a pitcher. The left-hander's home with the 0-2 pitch to Sal. Swing and a miss, struck him out, got him the breaking ball there. Back-to-back strikeouts for Robert Gasser of Ellie De La Cruz and Sal Stewart. Two men are out. That'll bring Spencer Steer to the plate. Interesting to see how this matchup fares. Steer has hit left-handers well. Spencer was 0 for 4 yesterday with a couple of strikeouts. He's been showing some signs over the last few games that may be starting to heat back up. Gasser ready at the belt. Here's his first pitch to Steer. It's on the outside corner for a called strike. Nothing in one. Nobody really with more than two at-bats against Robert Gasser. Gasser pitched against the Reds at the end of the 2025 season, coming back from Tommy John surgery. The pitch. And Steer swings, fouls it away. The count's nothing and two on Spencer Steer. Reds did not face Gasser when the Brewers were in Cincinnati. He's got a lot to live up to right now because the Brewers' starting pitching has been excellent.
2: That's an understatement.
1: Yeah. They've been virtually untouchable. The 0-2 off the outside corner. In fact, the Reds did not score a run against Brewers starters over 16 and a third innings in the three games in Cincinnati last week. But the Reds aren't the only team that's had trouble scoring against Brewers starters. The 0-1-2 pitch is swung on and lined through the hole on the right side of the infield. A base hit for Steer. It's a two-out single, and he's aboard.
2: Well, that's the pitch that he hit a sinker right there, and that's the pitch they're going to have to get to. 300 batting average against that pitch this season off of Gasser. And he'll give you a lot of fastballs. Nearly 65% of the time he's going to throw either a sinker, a four-seamer, or a cutter. Variations of a fastball.
1: Well, see if the Reds can cash in on him. Left-handed hitting J.J. Blade with that open stance facing Gasser. Watches the first pitch cutter for a called strike on the inside corner. Nothing and one on J.J. Blade. Blade hitting .241, 13 home runs, 37 RBIs. He had a couple of RBIs yesterday going 1-for-3 in the series wrap-up against Pittsburgh. 0-1, down and away, and the ball off the mitt of Contreras, but it stays right there. Steer took a couple of quick steps towards second, but stays. One ball and one strike. Gasser looking in for the sign. The left-hander has it. Now here he comes with the 1-1 pitch off the outside corner. And Blade's ahead of the count, two balls and a strike. Going back to what I was talking about with these Brewers starters, over their last six games, the Brewers starting staff has a sub-1 ERA. 2-1 pitch to Blade. Instead, Steer will draw a throw at first, and he's back on his belly. They've only allowed 13 hits, and they have struck out 48 in those six games. It's a pretty historic stretch, actually. Two balls, one strike on Blade. Gasser to the plate, and J.J. Blade takes up and in, and he's way ahead of the count now. Three balls and a strike. No other team has had their starters post a sub-1 ERA with that few hits over any six-game stretch in baseball history since ERA became a stat. That goes back to 1913. Swing and a miss at a fastball over the inside half the plate. Now the count is full on J.J. Blade. Don't you know he'd love to have that back? That's the best pitch he's going to see from Robert Gasser. It was a thigh-high fastball over the inner half of the plate. Blade came up empty. Count is full, 3-2. Steer will be running from first. The lefty readies. There goes Steer. Here comes the 3-2, and it's a breaking ball inside for ball 4. So that's the last thing Pat Murphy wanted to see, was Robert Gasser walk the left-handed hitting J.J. Blade, the only left-hander in the Reds lineup today.
2: That was a good at-bat, and we've seen several of those from J.J. Blade this season, even though he went into bit of a tailspin, still working counts. Very great recognition of the strike, so that was a good at-bat.
1: Now Dane Meyers takes low and inside for ball one. 1-0 on Meyers. Reds have two on with two out here in the first inning and a chance to do a little damage against the Brewers starter in the early going of this game. Gasser brings home the 1-0 pitch, and Meyers' big swing but fouls it off. One ball, one strike on Dane Meyers. Steer at second, Blade at first, two away. Meyers hitting .252, three homers, 13 driven in. Gasser readies, checks the runners, and from the belt, here's his 1-1. And Meyers takes a strike over the inside corner, fastball belt high. Now it's 1-2. So after the walk of J.J. Blade, Robert Gasser right back in the strike zone. Outfield plays him straight away. Gasser will check the runners. Now the 1-2. Breaking ball, strike three called. Froze him. No, he called it a ball. And William Contreras wants to challenge.
3: The previous pitch is a ball. The catcher has challenged.
1: That might have been a little low.
2: I think it is low.
1: And the big board shows that it was low.
3: The pitch is a ball. Milwaukee retains one challenge.
1: Well, if there's one thing that the Brewers seemingly don't do well, it's challenge. So that challenge goes the Reds' way. Brewers lose one already in the first inning. 2-2 on Meyers. Gasser to the plate. And it is ripped down the left field line, falling and fair into the corner. Here comes Steer to score. On his way to third, Blade. He'll be held there. And into second with an RBI double, Dane Meyers. And the Reds have an early 1-0 lead in Milwaukee.
2: We got a sweeper that was down and in at the knees, and we've seen Meyers traditionally hit left-handers over his career, and that was right in his wheelhouse.
1: Great piece of hitting there by Dane Meyers. The Reds strike first tonight, and now have second and third, two outs. So after back-to-back strikeouts began the inning for the Reds, it's gone single, walk, double. And now Noelvi Marte at the plate with runners at second and third and two away. Gasser has the sign. And the left-hander's home to Marte. Swinging a ground ball, sharply hit foul off the front of the Reds' third base dugout.
2: Interesting challenge for Marte tonight. The left-handers that give him trouble are the ones that can throw some ones that are spinning up there. See how he does with the sweeper tonight. Sorry, Tom.
1: Fouls off that breaking ball. Just as you were talking about, that pitch got a lot of the plate. That's a pitch you'd probably like to see Marte do some damage with, and he barely got a piece of it.
2: It'd be interesting to see second, maybe third time through if Gasser can get that long. Because just timing up that sweeper, there's such a differential between his fastball velocity. Even though he doesn't overpower you, it's 92, 93. But those are about 81 miles per hour coming in there.
1: 0-2 on Marte. The lefty, the pause, here he comes. And he fires a fastball across the knees for strike three. Throws him. Inning over, but the Reds do get a run. After the first two were retired, the Reds rally for one and strand runners at second and third. We go to the bottom of the first. It's the Reds one. Brewers coming up on the Reds Radio Network.
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0: Braves here in the bottom of the first inning against lefty Nick Lodolo. Lodolo making his 10th start of the year. His last start, a little abbreviated because of this guy. Here's the first pitch to Jackson Churio, and it's in there for a called strike. Lodolo didn't make it past the fourth inning. Churio hit a comeback liner off of Lodolo's pitching wrist. Lodolo finished that fourth inning, but didn't return after that. He was pitching awfully well on that night in Cincinnati. Swing and a miss, a good curveball. Nothing in two now on Churio. Boy, is Churio having a year. 297, 11 home runs, 31 driven in. He's having a great month of June.
1: This June is off the charts.
0: 0-2 pitch, and the breaking ball dives low. Churio lays off. It's a one ball, two strike count. Churio tied for the major league lead in runs here in the month of June, but that's just part of the story. Here's the 1-2 pitch. He swings and fouls this away. He was the co-National League Player of the Week last week with his teammate Jacob Mizorowski. That's also only part of the story. You just look at his numbers in the month of June, and he is arguably the best player in the National League this month. The 1-2. High and outside. He's on the short list of home run leaders. He's only two RBIs back of the major league lead in RBIs. 2-2. Grounder foul, third base side. So Churio's name all over the major league leaderboard for the month of June. And on top of that, he's hitting .324. 9 home runs, 23 driven in this month. Lodolo's home with a 2-2 pitch to the left-handed hitting Churio. Swing and a miss. He got him with a high fastball and down on strikes Churio. And there's one gone here in the first.
1: Velocitized him right there through a steady diet of curveballs and changeups in this at bat, and then climbed the ladder with a four-seamer at 94.
0: Velocitized.
1: He velocitized him.
0: I thought Chris was over on TV tonight.
1: You know, I might have stolen that from him. Worked for them for so long.
0: Here's Bryce Terang. First pitch on the way to Terang is swung on, and that's fouled into the net over by the Reds on deck circle. Of course, Chris on TV tonight. Cowboy off, accepting his award for Ohio Sportscaster of the Month. It's big.
1: Of the year.
0: Yeah, of the year.
1: He won all months.
0: He did. He won all 12 of them. Breaking ball off the inside corner. I was so wrapped up talking about the monthly totals for Jackson Churio, I just carried that right on over to Cowboy. Cowboy, the Ohio Sportscaster of the Year, breaking ball strike.
1: I'm glad you explained that.
0: Yeah,
1: because they had musical chairs, and this is the chair I ended up in tonight.
0: Yeah,
1: I have many chairs.
0: Music stopped, and I was the big loser.
1: I know. Thank you. That's where I was going too. We have the same humor.
0: 1-2
1: on
0: Bryce.
1: Although you mean it.
0: No, I don't. Swing and a miss. Bryce Terang flailing at that breaking ball down and away, and he strikes out. Two down, and now William Contreras. Contreras also having a good year this year for Milwaukee. He was 4-for-10 against the Reds in the series in Cincinnati, including a home run, walked 3 times. Reds had a little difficulty getting him out. He's hitting .301 on the year. And the pitch is low and inside to Contreras. He's the Brewers' leader in hits and RBIs. He has 50 driven in this year. 9 home runs, hitting over .300. And the pitch inside hit him in the ankle. There was no getting out of the way of that breaking ball. And that'll draw some groans from the Brewer faithful here in Milwaukee.
1: Lodolo's still, even though we're deeper into his start, because he was so limited at spinning the ball, he's still getting a feel for the curveball. And at times gets away from him. I mean, we've seen him hit batters many times, but it's usually on that backdoor breaking ball, back foot breaking ball, I should say. That was just way off the mark,
0: yeah,
1: directly at him.
0: There was no getting out of the way of it. In fact, he backed up into the way of it.
1: Yeah.
0: Trying to avoid it, he ended up right in pat. So Contreras is on at first with 2 outs, and here's Andrew Vaughn. He had the back-breaking hit against Sam Maul in the series finale at Great American Ballpark last week.
1: He has killed lefties this year.
0: High and outside for ball one on a first pitch fastball. Yeah, there's nobody really in baseball that has hit left-handers as well as Andrew Vaughn this year now. Depending on where you look, if you look at the leaderboards, he might not necessarily show up because he's just shy of 50 at-bats. Now the 1-0 pitch, and Vaughn takes up and in. That's against left-handers. But the numbers are awfully gaudy. An OPS over 1,200, almost 1,300 against left-handed pitching, and he's hitting 438 against them. 2-0 on Vaughn. Lodolo throws, and Vaughn watches the fastball over the inside corner for a called strike. It's a two-ball, one-strike count now on Vaughn. Contreras at first with two outs. Remember, the Reds' first two batters also struck out